0: had mandatory evacuations in play for 2 days up and down the Gulf Coast. Emergency situations all around this entire area as these winds are raging.
1: Hurricane specialist Brian Norcross on the extreme wind warning associated with the storm.
2: The wording on this extreme wind warning is extremely dangerous and life-threatening situation underway right now.
1: Hurricane Simon is headed toward Mexico's Pacific coast and has strengthened into a Category 2. It's expected to become a major hurricane late tonight and strengthen further tomorrow. A religious group criticizing the planned live stream of the execution of Fort Hood shooter Nidal Hassan.
3: The National Association of Evangelicals has weighed in, condemning Secretary Hegseth's decision to carry out a public execution. President Walter Kim said live streaming execution by firing squads risks turning one of the state's most solemn responsibilities into a public spectacle by promoting a culture of death rather than upholding the dignity of every human being.
1: Fox's Jennifer Griffin in Washington. Hassan was convicted of killing 13 people and wounding 32 at the Fort Hood Army base in 2009. President Trump has asked the Supreme Court to revive his dismissed lawsuit against Hillary Clinton, accusing her of conspiring with former FBI Director James Comey and others to rig the 2016 election by linking his campaign with Russia. 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
17: A dramatic drop in gas prices could be just around the corner. Kyle Wilson explains.
18: Governor Josh Stein signed the Bipartisan Relief at the Pump Act into law this morning, pausing temporarily the state's 41 cent per gallon gas tax.
19: This bill will deliver relief for North Carolina families, people who need real solutions now.
18: AAA puts today's statewide average at $4.09, so a 41 cent per gallon discount would add up. However, similar measures in other states, while they did result in declines, failed to reach the full amount of savings. Georgia drivers, for example, saw prices dip on average 18 cents when their 29 cent gas tax was suspended. I'm Kyle Wilson.
17: And Election Day is getting closer and closer. Triad residents have until this afternoon at 5 to register to vote in the midterms. Those who missed the deadline can still register same day during the early voting period. The Forsyth County Board of Elections offered up a tour of its operations yesterday so anyone could view the ballot process. The behind-the-scenes tour also emphasized the Board of Elections' security measures. A High Point woman is charged for murder 1 year after her daughter's death. Kimberly Bowden was already in Guilford County Jail for child abuse and concealment of death when the charge was added yesterday. Bowden's 13-year-old daughter was found dead inside their East Ferris Avenue home, which investigators said was in unsanitary conditions last October. The woman's accused of failing to provide her daughter proper medical care or food. A Rally crack dealer and Bloods gang member is getting a quarter of a century in federal prison. The DOJ announced Thursday the sentencing for 31-year-old Joseph Cumberlander, who's been arrested twice for the same thing. Once out on bond, he was back selling crack on the same Rally streets as cops watched his deals on camera. Cumberlander has filed an appeal. I'm Daphne Young.
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0: is broke and common sense is weird. So we're here to help you transform your life. From the Ramsey Network in the Fairwinds Credit Union Studio, this is The Ramsey Show. And I'm Rachel Cruz, hosting this hour with Jade Warshaw, and we are answering your questions about life and money. So give us a call at 888-825-5225. Up first, we have John in Anchorage, Alaska. Nope, wrong one. Hold. There we go. Hey, John, how are you?
1: I'm doing great. How are you guys?
0: Hi, we're doing great. How can we help?
1: So my aunt, this is such an odd story, has been scammed for about $100,000 by my biological brother.
2: Oh, my gosh. I did not think that you would say it was flesh and blood.
1: It sure is. And he's been living with her. And us and the family all just found out about this very recently. And, you know, we found out she was 3 months behind on her mortgage. We are partially caught up on that. And she's only making, you know, she's on Social Security and retirement. We're just trying to figure out how we can fix the situation. We've already removed him from the situation, and we're just trying to figure out, like, all right, how do we go forward?
0: So how did he do it? Did he get her to put money in some account? Was he forging her signature on things? Like, what? How did it happen?
1: All of the above. He actually, he not only, you know, got money out of her by asking and by kind of manipulating, but he also... you know, forged her Social Security number and her information to open some accounts.
2: Over what period of time did this happen? Was this over the course of years, or did this happen relatively fast?
1: Over the last 12 to 16 months, I want to say.
2: Okay. So was he caretaking for her? Was he taking care of her? Like, what was the nature of their relationship together?
1: No. So she has basically raised me and my brother as kids. And, you know, after I moved out, my brother stayed. So my brother has lived with her since he turned 18. He's only 24, I think. He's 24, and she is 76. She's my great aunt.
2: I'm so sorry this happened. So where does this leave her? It's $100,000 that she's been tricked out of, deceived out of. She's got Social Security. What other assets does she have?
1: So she has her house, which obviously isn't paid off, but I think she owes like $260 on it, and she's got, I think it's worth $500-ish. So she's got a lot of equity in that. She owes probably about $100,000 in credit cards, partially from him, partially from her, just, you know, old people credit card stuff, right?
0: Okay, well, have you guys pressed legal charges against him, John?
1: So what we did is we went in and we filed a restraining order against him so we could get him removed from the house. He has been served with that by the police. There's a court date coming up soon, and we will we'll essentially be, you know, pleading our case and saying, hey, we want to get a long-term protective order against him, or against him from her. And we basically are just trying to keep them away from each other. I think my aunt still partially believes that he's going to give her this money back.
2: Well, have you disputed, it sounds like the credit cards,
0: he did that.
2: Have you disputed that with the creditors? And
1: so,
2: fraud?
1: As for the creditors, we haven't dug deep enough into that. It's all very recent. But we have dug into her bank account, at least those things. And we fixed a lot of her overdraft charges. So she's like got $0 in her account, you know, but all of her bills are at least paid now. She's still behind on her mortgage and behind on some of her other payments. But I mean, he was taking out quick cash loans in her name with her Social Security number.
2: Wow. So can you clarify something for me? Was she giving, was he stealing access just because he could see things laying around the house, or was she giving him access and she just didn't know what he was going to do with it?
1: I think it's a little bit of both. I think he got her Social Security number from her when they were doing a loan document together. She's co-signed on things for him before.
2: Okay.
0: And then he took that and ran with it.
1: Exactly.
2: So her name is on all the credit cards. Is his name on the credit cards too, or he just opened them in her name and he spent the money?
1: Everything is in her name. You know, even the quick cash accounts.
0: Okay. Yeah. So what I would do is I'd probably pull her credit report. Put a freeze on it too, just because he has.
1: We did do that.
0: Good. Okay.
1: We did freeze it.
0: Good. So pull that credit report, and it's going to take you guys, it's going to be so frustrating, but going through line by line of this debt to see what did she take out? Because you said she had some credit cards from old lady credit card debt is what you said. Figure out what really is hers from an amount standpoint and an account standpoint. Whatever she did not sign up for, I highlight that and I would not pay on that, because what you guys can do is go and, with the court order is, to send letters to these companies to say it was fraudulent and that she should not be held responsible to these. And so from a legal perspective, but now I am curious, John, in order for all of that to go through, I don't know where the law steps in on his side to actually press charges that there was a criminal intent.
2: And then that's the part, yes.
0: That you take that, and that's how she, if that is the case, and I'm not sure, and I think every state's law is different, but if you have to have a press charges against him in order to not pay these bills, you guys may have to go through criminally convict him so that she doesn't owe $75,000 of the $100,000, right? That she probably was stolen from.
2: Yeah, I might speak to a lawyer about this and find out what the best course of action is, because, I mean, it's 100% a criminal.
0: Yes.
2: you know what I mean?
0: Yes.
2: And I might also contact Guardian Litigation. They might be able to help you going forward to sort some of this out and fight some of these battles for you. This is really, really tough. So is she facing today, is she okay financially, or is she struggling to make ends meet at this point?
1: She's definitely struggling to make ends meet. She's now going forward, since we've kind of fixed everything, she's able to go forward at least making her bills, but she doesn't have really anything at all left over. But she's also wanting to pay on those quick cash loans and all those other things. And so I think you're right. Talking to an attorney would be the best course of action. And then, we did file a report with the FTC.
2: Mm-hmm.
1: We just looked it up and kind of filed whatever they said and tried to give as much information as possible. And we haven't heard anything back yet. We don't know how all that works. So we're just kind of keeping an eye out, I guess.
2: Yeah, I think I wouldn't pay anything on this until I've filed these charges correctly, until I've spoken to a lawyer to figure out what the next course of action is. I think if I'm in your shoes, I'm making sure that her day-to-day is okay and that she's able to, like I said, make ends meet. And then I think this is just going to be a long web that you guys have to untangle, unfortunately. And it's just probably the more layers that you uncover, the more unsavory it's going to be.
0: Yes. And from a relational standpoint, it's so sad, that he took advantage of this woman who cared for him.
2: Terrible.
0: And helped raise him. And so there is that relational aspect too, which is just so hard to face,
1: right?
0: I would assume, John.
1: I think the worst part about it is, she really wants to keep trying to contact him and talk to him and, make sure he's okay.
0: Yeah. I mean, out of the goodness of her heart, she is, but I would, stay far away until things are cleaned up in order to rebuild trust in a relationship, which is a whole other tactic. But yeah, I would not, any level of her enabling that relationship, for sure, John, you probably have a way clearer head than she does to step in and make sure that he doesn't continue to take advantage, which doesn't sound like he can, but, oh, man, what a mess.

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11: Up next, we have Renee in Charleston, West Virginia. Hi, welcome to the show.
12: Hello.
11: Hello, thanks for calling in. How can we help?
12: Me and my husband are trying to do the baby steps, and we cannot get through the first one because I struggle with impulsive spending, and I don't know how to get past this. I'm in counseling for it. What they're telling me isn't really working. So I'm draining every bit of extra money we have because I want to buy stupid stuff.
11: What are the counselors telling you? What have they told you to try? What have they told you to do?
12: Give all of my husband my credit cards, my debit cards. But the problem is I memorize numbers
8: Okay.
12: Or I save them on my phone.
8: And why do you do it?
12: I've only been in counseling for about a month.
8: Why do you spend impulsively?
12: I have a bad past from abusive relationships, and I met my husband who doesn't tell me no on anything, coming from a place where I had to ask even to go out to dinner with my parents. Mm-hmm. So he doesn't tell me no, and I feel safe enough with him to spend money to get everything that I want or need. But now it's like I'm a stay-at-home mom. We have 5 kids, and he's the only one that works, and we're trying to do better, but I'm draining the account. And I don't, it just feels a void in me. I can't explain it. It just feels this emptiness in me when I spend money.
11: Yeah, because, I mean, there's a true, you know, something chemical sense that's happening when you spend. You get a dope, you're getting a hit from it, right? Just
12: yes.
11: Like a yes. Gambler would, placing a bet, or an alcoholic with a drink. Like you're getting something, even from a physical standpoint, that feels good, right? So it's not even just yes. The stuff. Because once you get the stuff, what do you do with it?
12: Nothing. It usually goes in the drawer, and I don't even use it.
11: That's right. That's right. So I think, starting, if Dr. John Deloney was here, he could pick this apart.
8: Yeah, for sure. John?
11: Yeah. But I do know, you know, things that I've heard him say for sure, which I think is true. And this is probably true for any, you could say, bad habit to addiction on that scale, is have things in place that actually you repurpose that energy. Like, what else can replace when you have that compulsive need to get on the phone and to buy something? What can you replace that with? Right. And so there can be, you know, and I've heard John say this. This is why they have donuts at AA meetings, genuinely, because there's a sugar hit. That's like, okay, like we're get like,
8: we
11: like
8: get
11: what,
8: something
11: what
8: when
11: else
8: we come here.
11: Can you? Yes. And so obviously the healthy patterns would be going for a walk, calling a friend. Right. And sometimes those are amazing if you can do these things, but what else in your life can you go to when that compulsion comes to replace it?
12: Oh, gosh.
11: And so what would be a couple of things that you're like, okay, if I, because I do think the counselor is right. I think not having access, stopping the access point, which I know you memorized numbers, you said, so that doesn't help. But but I mean, like that is one train that I would say to go down. What can you eliminate, you know, from that standpoint? But then also, when that comes, what do you do with that?
8: Yeah.
11: That feeling.
8: And I think, Renee, even if you can get a step ahead of it, if you can look back on the times that you've spent, whether it's like, oh gosh, I jumped on Amazon, or I ran over to Target, or I'm not sure what your location of choice is, but if you can think back and spend some time and go, what happened just before that? Was I bored?
11: It triggered it. Yeah.
8: Did I get some bad news? Did my husband go to work and I felt abandoned? What was it specifically?
12: That's really the big one, is feeling abandoned.
8: And there you go.
12: So I feel like I need to spend, not even just like going to Walmart or Target and buying something. It's I get bored of my car and I go trade it in for another $37,000 loan.
8: Yeah.
12: Bad stuff.
8: And I think, and that's the thing I want you to discuss with your therapist, because the truth is, in a situation like this, the truth is, Renee, we would say that somebody who's got a gambling addiction, any kind of addiction, it could be gambling, spending, pornography, whatever, to that extent, we would say they need a separation from the money. And in his case, he would need to change the numbers on the card, because you already know it.
11: Yep.
8: And that's the extreme. But I can't tell you that on the phone today, because I also, you've already told me something about your past that is in direct relation, like conflict with that. So I would bring that to the therapist and say, I spoke to some money experts and they were saying that in this situation, normally I wouldn't have access to money. Something about that feels right, but how do I navigate that, knowing that I came from this past where I was completely controlled? And that becomes the topic of the therapy. But the truth is, you are an alcoholic who's in a bar right now, and you've got money to spend on drinks. And so it makes sense that needs to be taken away from you.
12: Well, me and my husband even discussed, like, he will never, like, we've had the same bank account. I mean, we've been on the same ones since we've been married. Mm-hmm. But now it's like, we both want to do this, and I'm totally for, you know, getting our lives in order and becoming debt-free. And he's like, should I get another bank account? And just to, because like I said, I'm a stay-at-home mom, and he works. He makes the money, and here I am just spending it like nobody's business. Should he get a bank account with just him on it and I have no access to it?
9: Well, yeah, for a period of time.
8: And that's the thing. Only it's for a period of time while you get well.
9: Yes.
8: So there needs to be really clear parameters around that. What are the steps that need to take place for you to get care? What does success look like? Mm-hmm. Right? And just have really clear definitions and boundaries around what positive movement forward looks like and what it has to look like for you to then gain access back. And then when you do gain access back, it's not all at once, it's little by little, right? So there needs to be such clear structure around this plan from all angles. And I think that will help you deal with it
9: and you can
8: not feel a certain way because of your past.
12: Right.
9: And you can have a say in
12: that. He's even tried going to, like, he's told me no, he's taken the cards, he's working towards it to better us. He would never, like, tell me no if it was something that we absolutely needed.
9: But sure.
12: Then I go and run to my parents, and I'm like, hey, I really want this.
8: And they need to be on the same page. So that means they need to be part of the plan, too. This is almost like an intervention where the whole family or everyone that you've have gone to for money understands this is a real issue. It's like if you were on drugs, the whole family knows what's going on. Don't give her money. That's going to throw her back in her treatment. But I commend you, Renee, I commend you because you know you have an issue, you're calling and you're seeking help.
9: Yes. Yeah. I was going to say, the courage it takes for someone, I mean, honestly, to raise their hand and the admission of it. Like, you're consciously very aware of what's going on. And that's the wild thing, though, about addiction.
12: I'm like, I knew.
9: Yeah.
12: I literally looked at my husband the other day. I didn't even say, like, hey, how was your day? He walked in from work, and my first words out of my mouth were, can we go spend money? Not can we go to the mall and look for new clothes. It was, can I just go spend money? I'm to that point now where it just feels this void in me and this emptiness. And when I see him and I want to feel secure and safe, I'm like, well, let's go spend money. Because you've been at work all day and I've been alone with the kids.
9: Yep.
12: Take me to spend money, you know?
9: How long have you guys been married? Been,
12: 9 years.
9: Okay. Because I do think as well, when that action stops and you don't, and he comes home from work and you guys don't spend money, then what you're forced with then is to be in a home where it's quiet, there's not excitement happening,
8: right?
9: And you have to actually be with each other, and that's work in and of itself, right? I mean, that's a whole new dynamic that you're not numbing anymore. You're truly going to have to sit with Renee, and that's probably some of the scariest, you know, parts of this journey is reconciling who you are in the quiet. And I think your therapist, I pray you have a great counselor.
12: I do.
9: Because,
12: she's wonderful.
9: Good. I'm so glad. Because I do very much agree with the tactical side of this, of cut it off at its source. And you guys put some, just like what Jade was saying, and you be in on this discussion, Renee. Like, you and your husband sit down and lay out, okay, for 90 days, no questions asked. There's no, you can't have any access.
8: Yeah.
9: You know what I mean? We're cutting up the cards. We're changing accounts, no access, and this is not out of harm. This is out of a healing process, and both of you sign your names. This is for the good of Renee. In 90 days, let's look up and see, okay, where are we at? How are we feeling? Do we need to extend it? Do we not? And you just continue to walk this journey, and he needs to speak to you, Renee, of how to rebuild trust with him, because he doesn't trust you right now, as he shouldn't, right? And so for that part of your marriage to be healed, so that's another redemptive part of the story that I pray happens.
8: And your counselor, you should almost not like your counselor because they hold you so accountable. You almost shouldn't like them.

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2: Flags are flying at half staff.
3: When was the last time you woke up actually feeling rested or got through the day without feeling stressed out? 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
13: 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All right, let's go to Rob in Kansas. Hi, Rob. Welcome to the show.
14: Thank you for having me.
13: Yes, absolutely. How can we help?
14: I'm kind of nervous and embarrassed about this. I just recently tried to start getting rid of all my debt. Got quite a bit of it, but I've got one debt in particular that I'm spending $311 payment a week, and that's $1,200 a month that's really hindering me trying to pay anything else off and get caught up. Called my bank to do like a small debt consolidation to get rid of this rent to own payment pretty much is what it is. By doing this, in my mind, I'm freeing up about $800 to $900 a month if I wipe this out, and I can apply that to all my other debt to accrue, even though this rent to own debt is not the smallest.
15: How much is it? The total?
14: The total is $3,426 and about 15 cents, I believe.
15: Okay. And you said it's not the smallest. What else do you have?
14: I've got my truck payment, my wife's truck payment.
15: Okay. What's that?
14: My truck payment is a buy here, pay here place because my credit is not the greatest, but that's $210.
13: Well, what's the total loan?
14: The total loan on that's $18,000.
15: Okay. What else?
14: My wife's truck is $4,000, and that's, it's about $4,000 on hers.
15: Okay. And is there anything else?
14: There's a lot of other smaller stuff, and it all equals up to about, including the one I'm trying to get rid of, all equal up to about $27,000.
15: $27,000 total. Okay, how much are you guys bringing in every month, between the two of you?
14: Well, that's the tricky part because I work in the construction industry and I'm a truck driver. I can either get 50 hours a week, 60 hours a week, 70 hours a week. It depends. It's weather depending.
13: Sure, well, on average, Rob, what would you say?
14: On average, I bring in probably $1,400 a week, and my wife brings in about $600 a week.
15: Okay. Now, for you, do you have more? I mean, just be honest, because we want to help you. Do you have more of the 70-hour weeks, or do you have more of the, like, 30-hour weeks or less?
14: I would say, on average, I probably average out between 60 and 65 hours a week.
15: Okay, good. What about her?
14: She's just straight 40.
13: Okay. Okay. So it's about 8,400-ish a month, would you say?
14: Sounds about right, give or take, yeah.
13: Yep. So the thing with the debt consolidation, it may get you a better interest rate because those rent-to-own rates can just be horrible. Mm-hmm. But it doesn't wipe away the debt. You do understand that, right? I mean, you said it'll get it off mm-hmm. my back, but like it still is around. You still have to pay it.
14: Mm-hmm.
13: Yep. So by working that, because it is one of the smaller ones. I mean, it's only $3,000. The other two that you, or the other three you gave us, is larger. I know you have some other ones. But since I would still list out all of the debt. I think you need to look at it on paper, smallest, even if it's a $400 credit card, you know, balance that you keep rolled over month to month, like whatever it is. And you guys start attacking that smallest to largest. That really is probably going to be the most effective way for you all to get out. How much is your

0: But I'm still seeing $3,700 of margin. What's your wife's truck payment?
1: $200 a month, and then we actually have some collections that I've been paying on.
0: Okay.
1: That are a monthly payment as well, ranging anywhere from.
0: So those are two. There's two things that I see that you can do immediately that's going to help. Number one, I want you to go through your budget with a fine tooth comb, because you've given me your biggest expenses and you still have a lot of margin after those biggest expenses. You mentioned having kids that are in sports and this and that. You've got to put some boundaries around that. If you're telling me that your main priority is I want to pay off this $27,000 debt, then that means the kids have to know their main priority is not all the sports and all the activities and all the this and that. Sure, maybe they play sports, but you've got to put boundaries on some of the other things around that. And so you guys are going to have to really tighten this for a short period of time in order to make it right. And then the stuff that's in collection, stop paying minimum payments and just settle it.
2: Yes.
0: And just stack up your money and say, if the debt, the collections debt is for $800, say I can give you $200 to call it done. I can give you $300 to call it done. And don't whittle away at it, because it's just going to take forever doing that. It's already been charged off. It's already a bad debt. Just settle it, get it in writing beforehand, and then those are cleared out. How many of those do you have?
1: About 10, 11.
0: What do they total?
1: One of them totals about 7,000?
0: Yeah, about, or 700?
1: About 7,000.
0: Okay.
1: It's another three line of credits. One is about 3,500, one is about 1,100, the other one is about another 25 to 3,000. And they've already stopped calling us and everything on that one. And then I've got a couple other ones that one is 2,300 and another one is 2,600, and those I'm making minimum payments on. And
2: yep. Okay, so it's more than $27,000.
0: Yeah, way more.
2: So Rob, here's
1: what we calculated was $27,000.
2: Okay, well, with the car loan of $18,000 and $14,000, you got $22,000 there.
1: We didn't calculate my truck into that debt.
0: I don't know why not, because it's still debt. Here's what I've calculated so far. You've got $39,526 of debt. That's including your rent to own, your truck, your wife's truck, and the few collections that you named off. You told me you had 10, but you only named off 1, 2, 3, 4 in detail. So you probably have more than 39,000. My guess is maybe closer to 50,000.
2: So Rob, here's the deal. You guys are going to have a massive emotional switch.
0: Yep.
2: The whole family. Like, we're sitting down tonight and it's like, kids, there's no Christmas. They're like, we're doing nothing for one solid year. Because Rob, if you put $4,000 and you pay off debt, $4,000 a month, and you go get an extra job for 1 year, all of this is cleaned up and you stop taking credit every time someone blinks and you're taking out another loan. Like, you know, when you stop it and you go intense the other direction, you can be out. You really could be out. There is a mathematical way. We see it and we know it's possible for you, but you guys are going to have to make that decision.
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6: Your feedback on the show is very helpful to us and our team. So make sure to leave a comment below from where you're listening or watching and subscribe to all of our channels and even send the episode out to a friend that may need it. If you're thinking about somebody in your head and say, huh, they probably enjoy this. Go ahead and send it their way. All right, let's go to Gretchen in New York City. Hi, Gretchen. Welcome to the show.
7: Hello. Thank you for taking my call.
6: Yes, absolutely. How can we help?
7: Well, I am a single woman that is 72, almost 73 years old. I am retired, but have been working in my field as a contractor at post-retirement. And I just lost that contract that, you know, the federal government thing, and it's done. And so I'm vacillating between panicking and trying to get another job soon or enjoying my retirement and my grandchildren. And I just don't know if I'm okay or if I'm trying to talk myself into it or if I'm not and I should go out and find another job really quick.
6: Okay. Well, how much do you have in retirement savings that you would live off of?
7: I have my Social Security and my small pension I live off of, plus, you know, I was working. Well, I have those continuing to come in. And then I have a an IRA that I have not yet drawn on, but my minimum requirement is coming up soon. And I was going to, my birthday's in January, and I was going to start drawing on it in January.
6: How much is in the IRA?
7: $272,000.
6: Okay. And what is your RMDs with that?
7: How much do you know the answer to that?
6: How much they're going to force you to draw out? Okay.
7: I have to. But I know that I already talked to my financial advisor, and we decided I would take $18,000 pre-tax, about $1,500 a month, to augment my Social Security and my pension.
8: How much is Social Security and how much is pension per month?
7: My Social Security is just a couple dollars shy, like $50 or so shy of $3,000.
8: Okay.
7: No, that's not right. I just lied about that. That's pre-tax. I have it taxed.
8: Okay.
7: It's about 20. My total with my small pension is that amount. I'm about $29.50 with both my pension and my Social Security.
8: Gotcha. Okay, gotcha. And what is it? How are you living? Are you in a mortgage? Is the house paid on? Do you still have payments? Tell us about your living situation.
7: I have a mortgage. I have $140,000 left on the mortgage. It's kind of a new house for me. I bought it a couple of years ago.
8: Mm-hmm.
7: And I don't have a lot of debt, but I've got a little. I have debt. But I have about $5,000 on an interest-free loan left on some improvements I did to the house when I first moved in. And I have enough money in savings that if I don't pay it off monthly, I can make sure it's paid off by its term date, which is March of
8: 2027. What is in savings? What liquid cash do you have?
7: My liquid cash is about $14,000.
8: Okay, so we'll call that your emergency fund. So I just want to make sure we're not leaving anything out. It's just, it's the 217 in the IRA. It's your Social Security and pension, $2,900.
7: No, 272. 272.
8: Okay, yeah. I'm glad I checked
7: that. In IRA, about $14,000 in savings.
8: The mortgage and the $5,000 loan.
7: And one other big thing.
8: What?
7: I bought a car.
8: Oh, girl. Come on now. What did you spend on this car?
7: Oh, I was working. I was scrambling.
8: That means you spent a lot.
7: I did. I bought a brand new car. I wanted a hybrid. It's a Subaru Forester, a 25, and I have a car payment on it. And, you know, I must say in my defense that I keep my cars forever, and I thought it would be my last car at this age.
8: Yes, but it's going to that car, if you keep that car, that's going to keep you from retiring when you want to.
6: How much is the loan total? How much did you take out?
7: I owe about $29,000 on it still, and my payments are $635.
8: So, Gretchen, I love you. We got to make a change, girlfriend. We got to make a change because the work that you're doing now, how long could you do this job realistically, assuming you have good health?
7: I have great health. That's the thing. I actually like working.
8: Mm-hmm.
7: Keeps me busy. But, you know, being home, I mean, I like being home, too.
8: Yeah.
7: I have grandkids and stuff.
6: Sure. How much were you making before you got laid off, Gretchen? How much were you making?
7: So far this year, last year in 2025, I made $47,500.
6: Okay.
7: And this year I was poised to make more if I had worked a year out, probably about $65,000.
8: I'm not going to lie. I have some worries. My worries are the debt. Number one, I don't love you going into a retirement with $272,000 and debt payments because it's just, it hurts my heart to know that you would be pulling from your IRA and then taking that money to pay off a car loan. That hurts my ever loving soul.
6: Mm-hmm.
8: And so,
7: I don't want to do that,
8: but that's essentially what you would be doing. So I see a couple of things that have to happen. We've got to pay off this debt, or we've got to downsize this car significantly. Maybe a $15,000 car, not a $30,000, something like that.
7: Yeah, I know that was a bit of a misstep. I thought I'd still be working, but at this point, I'm only 1 year into the loan, and I don't know if I'd get my money back.
6: You may not. You may be under just a little bit.
7: I don't want to lose money on the car.
8: Yes, but you're losing money. The longer you keep it, it's going to continue to depreciate, number one. And you bought a brand new car, and that is going to depreciate quickly. And so there's just part of this that we call over here, it's kind of just a stupid tax. When you do something and you later on realize what it costs you, you go, oh, my gosh, I wish I hadn't done that. but it's spilled milk. We can't go back. But the truth is, what I really want to know is, between the pension, you have to take those required minimum distributions.
9: I have to start taking it.
8: Do you need, let's see here. Oh, boy. I'm worried for you without having an income.
6: I know. I would say, Gretchen, I would probably be working another couple of years.
9: It's okay. That's what I wanted. That's exactly why I called you, because, you know, I'm talking in my head to myself, sometimes on the left side and sometimes on the right. And I'm like, well, maybe I can just be more frugal with my shopping. I'm not much of a big shopper. My big stores are.
8: But let me, Gretchen, I'm going to give you homework, Gretchen. This is your homework. Yeah. You need to find a new job, because unfortunately you need to work. And I want you to have some earned income, because I still want you investing. I still want you putting away in a Roth IRA as long as you can, because you need as much money as you can get your hands on. And I'm going to tell you this. I don't necessarily think you're going to take my advice, but you can't have a $600 car payment every month. You just can't. I think you need to get out of the car that you have, and I would take some of the $14,000 liquid, and I would buy myself a cash car.
6: Yes, because Gretchen, our rule of thumb is that you should not have anything with wheels and motors that's more than half of your annual income.
8: Yeah,
6: made $47,000 and took a $30,000 car, so it is too much car for your life.
9: Well, that was just I was also counting in the other $3,000 a month that I was getting from Social Security.
8: That puts you at 51 and it still doesn't fit.
9: Yeah, that is not, you're right.
8: So
9: wait till my car dies and then I have to buy a car.
8: Let's sell the car that you have. The longer you wait to sell the car that you have, the more likely that you have to possibly be upside down on it. It'd be my homework this week, and I'm going car shopping. I have $14,000 or $15,000 that I have to spend. Mm-hmm. And I'm getting a new car. I'm selling the one I have, and I'm getting a new one. And so that is going to free up a lot of margin, $600. And now we can get at paying off this $5,000 loan. That's thing three on your list. And if you do that, now we have actual margin. We can start to invest a little on the side. Plus, we're having an income coming soon, hopefully.
6: Yes. And have that flowing. And Gretchen, remember, too, a good rule of thumb is your investments double every 7 years without you even touching them. So in 7 years, that could be close to $600,000 in your IRA, right? I know you're going to be taking some money out, but you're also hopefully putting some money back in. But it will start to grow over time, which is a good thing in your situation, so that you can retire. But the next couple of years, it's probably going to be some working.
8: Oh, yeah.
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14: This is a Fox News alert. Close to landfall, I'm Lisa Lacera. Category 3 Hurricane Isaias moving ashore in the Florida Panhandle as hurricane-force winds and heavy rains already impacting the Gulf. Fox Weather's Robert Ray is in Destin, Florida.
15: After landfall, that doesn't mean we're even remotely out of the woods here. As a matter of fact, the backside of these storms, when they come in, often are more furious than landfalls. And we are on what is called the dirty side, okay? The east side with that heavy whip. counter twist rolling in with all the rains and the winds, the ebb and flow of this hurricane. Not only that, after the landfall, this all moves into Alabama, north and panhandle into the state of Georgia. Tornadoes are in play, flash flooding.
14: Florida Governor Ron DeSantis.
12: We've got over 16,000 utility workers staged. As soon as the storm passes, they will go in with power restoration. We have National Guard, State Guard, all of our state agencies, as well as locals that are staged for search and rescue, should that be necessary.
14: Once Isaias comes ashore, it's expected to weaken and be downgraded to a tropical storm by tomorrow afternoon. Heavy rain forecast as it moves inland, with 4 to 8 inches or even more expected through the weekend from southern Alabama to southwestern Georgia. President Trump rallying in upstate Syracuse, New York, in support of Bruce Blakeman, who's running for governor.
16: With your vote just 25 days from now, New York is going to defeat radical left governor Kathy Hochul.
14: The president again telling the crowd to pretend that he is on the ballot. Authorities in the UAE say a Fly Dubai co-pilot who attacked a captain on a flight to Tel Aviv last month intended to crash the plane into Israel's main airport terminal, and says the Omani national aimed to cause maximum casualties and drew inspiration from the 9/11 attacks. 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
14: Flags are flying at half staff today at government facilities statewide in honor of a fallen firefighter from Durham. Kyle Wilson reports.
29: 24-year-old firefighter Andrew Brooks was killed early Thursday inside a burning building off South Miami Boulevard. Fire Chief Robert Soldos.
30: At 3:31 a.m., a portion of the building's roof collapsed, causing the second floor to collapse as well. Several firefighters were on the first floor were trapped by that collapse.
29: Two other firefighters were injured, both since released from the hospital. Brooks had just joined the department last year. They released a statement saying he served the city with honor, courage, and integrity. I'm Kyle Wilson.
14: North Carolina's recording its first flu death of the season, following nearly the same timeline as last year. The state health department confirmed on Thursday that an adult in central North Carolina died during the first week of October. The state's first flu death last year also came in early October, and that season eventually claimed 335 lives, including 10 children. So far this season, just over 6% of North Carolinians have received a flu shot. North Carolina Health and Human Services officials are urging everyone to take steps to protect themselves by either getting vaccinated, staying home when sick, and washing your hands regularly. And a Guilford County cemetery is closed while conditions there are under investigation. The North Carolina Cemetery Commission issued a cease and desist letter late last month to National Vault Services, who the board says has no license to operate Piedmont Cemetery. The cemetery didn't respond by the October 1st deadline. Recently, the cemetery received growing complaints about maintenance on the property, which kept some families from accessing grave sites. I'm Daphne Young.
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0: let's have some fun on a Friday. Congratulations. Pat yourself on the back. You have made it to the end of the week, and we are going to have the best Jesse Kelly show ever tonight. First, we're going to go ahead and wade into the controversy because, look, we get a lot of emails. I think like half of them wanted to talk about this public execution. People for it, people against it. We'll talk about that. We're going to talk about remittances to foreign nations, maybe even a little history. Someone wants to talk about corrupt cops. There's all kinds of places we're going to go tonight, and we're going to have a good time. Immigration, politics, where's James Tallarico? All that and so much more coming up tonight on the world-famous Jesse Kelly Show. So let's dive right into the first one. I'll just, oh, you know what? I picked four I'm going to read, but here they are. Jesse. Yeah, but by the way, quick background. Maybe you've been hiding under a rock. I'm assuming everyone heard by now that dirtball who shot up a bunch of troops in Fort Hood, massacred them years ago. They made a public announcement, Pete Hegseth, that he's going to be executed by firing squad and that you're going to be able to live stream it. Apparently, as it stands right now, you can watch it. So that's the background on this. Jesse, am I a bad person to support the execution of Nido Hassan, who committed a massacre of his battle buddies 17 years ago? Okay. Jesse, will you watch? As a veteran myself, I think I will. Okay. Jesse, you said in the past that if we brought back gladiator games, there would be outrage, but record-breaking ratings. If it goes on as scheduled and is live streamed, will it be the most watched event of the year? Okay. Jesse, I don't like this. Jesse, it doesn't seem like this is who we are. Don't you think this is appalling? Okay. All right. Let's just stop there. You get the idea. First, let's get this out of the way. How to punish criminals has always been controversial. There has always been debate on, is this too far? Is this not far enough? Is this something that's going to encourage more? Is this something that's going to discourage more? Do you lock them away forever? Do you only lock them away for a short time, then try to rehabilitate? If it's a really bad crime, do you execute them? If you do execute them, how do you execute them? Do you want to make it fast and painless and private, or do you want to make it public and, you know, flay them alive? These debates are the most common thing in the world. And I'll tell you this right off the bat. I'm going to give you my opinion, by the way, but I'm going to let you know right now. If you're somebody who doesn't want this to happen, a public execution of somebody live streamed, if you're somebody who's thinking that's not who we are, I don't like it, there's nothing wrong with that. There's nothing wrong with that. Nothing wrong with, there's a great argument to be made for, no, I don't like it. No, it's not right. No, it's slippery. There are great arguments to be made. You're not wrong. Okay. On the flip side, if you're like me, and I will explain my reasoning, and you have no problem with it whatsoever, you're not wrong either. You're not wrong. We can have debates about this. I would encourage you to debate friends, debate family about it. We can have debates about this, but there are wonderful justifications on both sides of this entire thing. But I'm going to just give it to you right here. First, it's ugly watching someone die. It's ugly reading about the process of someone dying. You know, for the longest time, public executions were the norm all over the world, including here in the United States of America. And I was reading a story. This was not an American story. It was in Europe, but I was reading this story some time ago, and this is years ago. It stuck with me. And it was a story of a man. He had killed someone. All right, so that's bad. Murderer. He was scheduled to be put to death. Okay. It was going to be an ugly one, broken on the wheel. You can go look it up. It's really ugly way to die, painful, horrible. And there's a detailed account of what this guy is going through the days before. The priest comes in, talks to him, prays with him. The the fear, the everything, soiling himself. I mean, it's horrible. It's horrible. And then they walk you through the actual execution. And I'm reading this, by the way. I'm not watching it. I'm reading this. And, you know, the breaking of his arms and the legs. And it's just, now this is a murderer. But you read that stuff and you're picturing it, right? That's what you're doing when you're reading it. You read this stuff and you think to yourself, oh man, is this okay? This is hard to watch. This is hard to read. This is sad. Is this okay? I think if you feel like that, that's very normal. It's very human and probably it's very healthy. But I come at it like this. I come at it with this frame of mind. It's not just that I have a personal hatred of this person. Not just because he's a jihadi, you know how I feel about them, but because he betrayed his fellow soldiers and butchered them. It's actually not his specific crimes that make me as much of a supporter of this as it is this. In society after society and after society throughout history, including American society, after all the debates were done, the norm has been he should be executed, and he should be executed publicly so people can watch. Now, why? Why? It's hard. I mean, in America, again, public execution was the norm for the majority of American history. We had public execution. I think the last one was in the 1930s or something like that. The majority of American history, there were public executions. That wasn't just something you saw in John Wayne movies. In the older days, it was after church on Sunday. You packed some bread and meat, and you went on down to the local courthouse because you were going to watch them string up some horse thieves. And guess what? The kids came, and the kids watched. This was how it was done. Why? Were these people sadists? No. A couple different things. First, it does have an impact on everybody, the good and the bad. And it does have an impact on the bad. One thing that is not deniable, we can argue about crime and punishment all day, and these are great arguments to have, but one thing that is not deniable is when the punishment is bad enough for committing crimes, crime goes down. Period. End of story. When the punishment is too lenient, crime goes up. When the punishment is harsh, crime goes down. Period. You're sitting there, maybe you're an aspiring horse thief yourself in the old West, and you're trying to decide, do I want to go back to school? Do I want to learn how to read? Or I could go steal some horses. And then you spend your Sunday afternoon watching guys' legs twitch as they die on the gallows. And you say to yourself, I guess math isn't that bad. It happens. It happens. That's one. Two, for the longest time, I have only half joking. I'm really not joking, to be honest with you. I have talked about how I wish American zoos, which I'm not a big zoo fan. I love animals. I hunt and fish, or at least I don't hunt anymore, but I've done plenty of hunting and fishing. I'm not an animal rights freak, but I just love animals. I think they're wonderful. And I don't like seeing them locked up in cages. But if we're going to have zoos so people can observe all these wonderful animals, why aren't we feeding them live animals in front of the kids? I don't say that because I'm a sadistic freak or because I want to watch a deer get eaten in the lion's den. That's not what I'm saying. I've seen plenty of deer die, and I don't need to see it again. I think that's healthy for society because that's what real life looks like. If your only encounters with animals are the lion being lazy in the zoo, oh, look at how sweet the leopard seals are. They're playing. If that's the full extent of your understanding of the animal kingdom, you are painfully naive. You don't get it. You don't get it. You don't understand real life. You have been presented with a sanitized version of real life that is not reality. And maybe because you were presented with that sanitized version, you'll find yourself in Yellowstone Park one day, pulling out your iPhone, walking up to a buffalo because you think he's fluffy, and then you're dead. If you had a real, real view of what life is like, I think it would make you grow up more. I think there's benefit to watching this. I will watch. I will watch, and I'll be honest, I will not watch for the pleasure of it. I'm not going to cry for this guy, but I will watch. I will not watch for the pleasure of it. I'm not telling you what to do, but I view watching this as my civic duty. I do. I honestly, I look at it like jury duty. You know how I encourage you to sit on juries? You should do jury duty. I think American citizens should watch. And obviously you have to judge by the age, but my sons will watch too. Hey, look, that's what justice looks like. That's what life looks like. So there you go. Let's change the topic, shall we? Let's talk about remittances and foreigners. Hang on.
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0: It is the Jesse Kelly Show on a magnificent Friday, and Ask Dr. Jesse Friday. But don't worry, we're live here. You can email us your love, your hate, your death threats still, or your Ask Dr. Jesse questions, jesse@jessekellyshow.com. I know I'm going to fail at this, and I know you're going to make fun of me for it. I know this, that's fact, but there were so many good questions today. The stack is so large that I'm going to try to move through them faster than I normally do. Am I going to get sidetracked? Yes. Go on too long? No question about it. I'm going to try to be a little bit more brief. All right, so let me touch on this one real quick before we get to remittances. This James Tallarico thing. Subject to this one is, where is James Tallarico? Bronco, what do you make of this? Is it foul play? I love the show. What's going on in Texas? In case you don't know, in case you haven't been watching, the Democrat nominee for Senate in Texas, his name is Bottom, also known as James Tallarico. James Tallarico has been missing for 12 straight days. This is October. It's October 9th. The election is less than 4 weeks away. Do you know what it's normally like when you're running for office at this time? Certainly in an office as big as the Senate, you don't sleep. You know when you eat? You eat in the car in between events. Your campaign staff is handing you your Jack in the Box burger as you're going from event to fundraiser to this to that to because this is for all the marbles, baby. It's a 24-hour-a-day job. I know, I've done it. I ran for Congress twice. At this point in time, family? Yeah, I'll see you in a month. That's it. 12 days? 12 straight days? I think it might be 13 now. No James Tallarico? So I'm just going to tell you what I heard. I'm going to tell you what I heard because I have always, unless I'm prevented to do so, I have always given you the inside scoop as I have heard it and as I know it. I do have, as you can imagine, because I live in Texas, I do have some contacts who know things in Texas. And I was curious myself, where is he? Is he on some kind of drinking binge? But I mean, I don't know the guy personally. Who knows what problems he has in life? I don't know. So I really didn't know. But I started reaching out. This is a couple of days ago. Hey, what have you heard? What have you heard? What have you heard? So here's what they have heard. Now, I am not, I can't stress this enough, confirming this at all. This is what I heard. And the people I heard it from wanted, they stressed that to me too. They're like, I think this might be solid, but I'm not telling you this is solid. They'll tell me when they know something. They said, I'm not quite sure yet, but this is what I'm hearing. And the rumor is James Tallarico had a mental breakdown. I even heard that, taken a step further, the rumor is that James Tallarico is in some sort of a mental institution of some kind. I know when you say mental institution, we all picture straight jackets and One Flew Over the Cuckoo's Nest and stuff like that. I'm not saying that at all. And again, I don't know. This is what I heard. I heard that he had a breakdown. Now, a lot of people have very difficult, dangerous jobs. Stressful jobs. Maybe you do. Maybe school is stressful. Maybe your work is stressful. Maybe life is stressful. And I don't know. So please take what I'm about to say and with a grain of salt, but it is true. When you were on a campaign, whether you're the candidate or someone working on the campaign, when you are leading up to the election, not only are you working really hard and you're not sleeping and all that stuff, I already told you all that, You are coming up on the biggest moment of your life. Let me ask you, how many times in your life have you had something that, and you thought, this is the biggest moment of my life? There aren't that many for people, right? If you're married, probably your wedding day or something. Or if you went to join the Marine Corps and the day you graduate boot camp. But no matter what, you've got what? Two, three, four of those where you would single out that day and say, wow, that's the biggest day of my life. Or one of them. If you are a candidate for the United States Senate, that is the day that's coming is the biggest day of your life by a mile. You're not eating well. You're not sleeping well. You're coming up on the biggest day of your life. And then you have to factor in this part. He's bottom. Have you seen him? Have you heard him talk? Does this sound like a human being who's tough? Does this sound like a human being who's just rock solid, unwavering, going to be able to weather any pressure that comes along? Come on. Bottom is his nickname. Come on. He's not that guy. He's just not that guy. And I'm not going to say I believe the rumor yet, but I wouldn't be shocked. And the main reason I wouldn't be shocked is no one has seen him. And you can say it was the flu or whatever they're trying to say right now. Okay, but if that was the case, then you do a quick Zoom call. Maybe you look like crap. You're sipping on tea. Hey, it's me. It's Bottom. Just want to tell you I'm puking my guts out, but I'll be out there tomorrow. The fact that nobody has seen him, I'm suspicious. All right, let's talk about those remittances next.

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7: It is the Jesse Kelly Show on a wonderful Friday. Let's get back to them, because like I said, there are so many. Hey, Jesse, why hasn't Trump stopped remittances to foreign countries from illegals in this country? It seems like it would be a great way to get a lot of them to leave on their own. Okay, so let's touch on this real quick. You know what a remittance is. I already know you know. Remittance is, you know, you're a foreigner, you're here, you earn money, and you send that money back to where you're from. Right. So you're here, you're from Mexico, but you're here, you're working, you send the money back to Mexico. You're here, you're from India, you're working, but you send that money back to India. That's a remittance, right? And many people have proposed this as a solution. Hey, why don't we stop this? Trump should stop this. Okay. I also like this solution, but there are a couple massive obstacles we have to be clear-eyed about. We'll only spend a minute on this and move on to other questions. The first obstacle is this. I have brought this up before as it pertains to India and Mexico specifically, because they're two of the biggest ones, but they are not at all the only ones. This idea, or this truth, because it is the truth. There are countries all over the world, and part of the economy of that country they rely on, a critical part of the economy they rely on, is money sent from America back to that country. If you were looking at Mexico, I'll use Mexico. If you're looking at Mexico, Mexico's top three industries are oil, tourism, drugs. Not making that up. Oil, tourism, drugs. Those are Mexico's top three industries. So if you're in the Mexican government, you're budgeting for the next year, taxes and spending, and we're going to build these roads or whatever. But you are banking on, and I don't know what these numbers look like inside, obviously, and I'm sure it's not listed as drugs, but you're banking on a certain, hey, with tourism's going to bring in this, and oil's going to bring in this, and how much are we getting from the ganja? That it's baked in. That's part of your economy, right? Now, what if you get a knock on the door? You're the Mexican president, and someone says, hey, El Padre, we're not going to get any oil money next year. That wouldn't be a rough conversation. That's a national crisis for Mexico. That is, honestly, if it's bad enough, depending on what the number looks like, you could be talking about the collapse of the state itself. Now, what would Mexico do if that was the case?
0: They'd be burning up the phones, all hands on deck. We got to get this fixed. Oh, my God. It would be the end of the world. Oh, my gosh. The sky is falling. That's what they'd be saying, right? Now, I already mentioned countries like Mexico, India, and others. They rely on these remittances, large quantities of these remittances, because it's part of their economy. The Trump administration is already taking steps like stopping the H-1B fraud and things like that. Excellent steps, wonderful steps. But I'm just so thrilled by it. You know those phones are already blowing up. When they called out Microsoft by name yesterday, when they listed by name these tech companies who were officially cut off and no more. Did you think that at the end of that press conference, that was the end of it? No. By the time the cameras were turned off at that press conference, wealthy, powerful people, foreign and domestic, were burning up the phone lines to the White House. What are we doing? We have to fix this. Can we have a meeting? A complete freak out. Now, back to your question. We'll not just cut off remittances, and I want us to. It's not me saying we shouldn't. Do you have any idea what would happen? It would be an international incident, probably, if he did it. So that is part of the hesitation. The other part of the hesitation is this. I know there's a way to do it. But if you want the government to stop people sending money overseas, what you're saying is you want the government to be able to look at everyone's account and where they send money? If I wire Jewish producer Chris $25 for some, because he's making me some bagels, do I want the government to know about that? Is it okay for the government to know about that? You run into, now that was obviously just a little ham-fisted analogy, but you run into some civil liberties questions with that are very valid. Okay, so what if my boy...

0: very clearly not what he's saying. You have to remember that for Democrat politicians, it's always on their mind that ranting against Trump is the safest, most popular thing you can do with your base. It is baked in. In the same way, if you're a Republican right now in 2026, the safest thing you can do that will get you applause from your base is deport foreigners. It just is. It's the ultimate winner. It's one of those things where if you got yourself in trouble, some sort of a scandal, they found some gold bars under your bed or something like that, you might end up going to prison, but you know what you need to do next? Deport some more foreigners. It's just a guarantee. It's a guaranteed win because it's what your base wants. It's what the overwhelming percentage of the Republican base wants. On the flip side, if you're a Democrat, we've brought it up a million times on the show, poll after poll after poll after poll after poll shows that Democrats, the average everyday Democrat, your liberal Aunt Peggy is so mentally broken. She is so shattered. She has been so propagandized that Donald Trump is the Antichrist. And she can't even lay out exactly why she feels that way. But she is so sure that he's the end. It's Nazi Germany. It's all the other stupid things. That what she wants to hear out of your mouth at all times is what you're going to do to stop him. Stop Trump. Stop Trump. Stop Trump. What are we going to do to stop Trump? Can we impeach him? But that's too bad he didn't die. This is how these people talk. So if you're a Democrat politician, honestly, you know that Chuck Schumer, I bet you he likes Trump. I know you're going to think I'm crazy, but those two have had a long relationship before Trump became the Republican nominee and president and whatnot, because Trump's a New York guy and Schumer is a Democrat senator from New York. Those guys have run in the same circles for a long time. And I don't know this for a fact, but I bet you money those two have shared laughs, maybe personal moments. Hey, well, your daughter going to school. I bet you money that Chuck Schumer likes Trump. If he said that, his career would be over. Chuck Schumer will vote to impeach Donald Trump if he has the opportunity, try to destroy his life, because that's what the Democrat base demands. They're following the base, right? So, no, there's nothing you can do. There's nothing you can say. Don't even waste your breath. All right, let's move on. Talk a little bit about corruption, joining the military, my shirt. Let me talk to you about Pure Talk. I want to talk to you about saving money, because we're all looking for ways to do that now. It's not just Chris. We all understand that times are tough, inflation's high, and it's tough out there. Well, that American company I tell you about, Pure Talk, the one that hires Americans, not foreigners, they'll also save you a fortune. They're on the same 5G network. I've made phone calls, lots of them from Slovenia, from Japan, on my Pure Talk phone, same 5G network, and they'll save you a fortune. And all you have to do to switch is pick up your phone and talk to an American. That's it. A pleasant American, I should note. Polite and helpful. It's almost weird. Dial #250 and say Jesse Kelly. #250, say Jesse Kelly. We'll be back.
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8: It is the Jesse Kelly Show, final segment of the first hour of the Jesse Kelly Show. I bet I freaked you out there. Don't worry, we didn't get cut down to 1 hour. We still have more than 2 hours left, and we have tons of questions to get to, so let's get to it. Jesse, I've got a possible history segment for you. It involves gangs and corrupt cops. Leads to what seems like the tip of the spear of the fall of American cities, so on and so forth. In the 90s, there was a Minneapolis Police Department gang strike task force that had to be shut down because of corruption. Ever since then, it's been a slow decline that has led to George Floyd, so on and so forth. And I do know a little bit about this story, but I wanted to make it a lot broader than just this. And I guess I should go ahead and tell you, this is not me excusing corrupt cops, not at all. In fact, I think that's one of the worst things you can be, because the public trusts you, because you're in a position of authority. To be a corrupt cop is really, really, really bad. I want to make sure I'm clear about that. However, if you have somebody, and I know there are all kinds of different cops and all kinds of different jurisdictions out there. There are, you know, people who are, they're the sheriff's department in a pretty safe rural district, but then there are guys who are on highway patrol. You get shot all the time doing that. And then there are guys who are on, I have SWAT guys who listen. They kick in doors and shoot drug dealers. I mean, it runs the spectrum, right? But if you are the type of guy who wants to run into the fire, you want to kick in that door and have a gunfight. You want to do that. Or maybe you don't want to, but that's something you're willing to do. If you're one of those types of guys, usually, not always, you're built a little different. And you're built in such a way that criminality would not be a big step for you. You will probably come close to that line many times in your life if you're one of those guys. This isn't unique to cops, I should note. All throughout the military, it's this way. I know many, many Green Berets and SEALs and these types and Rangers and those guys. I know a couple Delta guys too. And all of them, not all of them, most of them pretty solid human beings. They really, really are. And most of them, I would argue, have a little criminal in them. Now, they're not out there killing people and dealing drugs and things like that, mostly. But some do. Some do. Why? The type of personality you have to have as a dude to do that means you play fast and loose with the rules sometimes. And so you were asking, it was about a gang task force, but there are all kinds of stories about L.A., a big gang task force went down for this and things like that. These gang task forces, they live in the worst areas of the United States of America. Those would be the poor areas of urban places. Their whole day, all day, every day, is dealing with drug dealers and murderers and thieves and things like that. Now, you don't have to do that job. Maybe you want to be a cop, but you don't feel like you want to deal with crack dealers? You can go be a cop anywhere. There's all kinds of cop jobs in the country. Everybody's looking. Shoot, Florida's hiring every other day. They'll pay you to do it. So why are you kicking in doors in the ghetto? Well, you're a tip of the spear type guy, and those kind of guys can go criminal on you in a hurry. Hey, Jesse, I want to serve my country. And I'm considering joining the military, but I want to know which one to join. I'm best at understanding technical things, and my mother believes I'm smart enough to join the Air Force, and she doesn't want me to being in the Army. I'm only 14 years old, so I have some time. I also want to join the Naval Air Force, since my grandfather couldn't since he was colorblind. What do you think? Which branch should I join? Well, you're 14, brother. That's one. Two, if you're a technical guy, and maybe you want to be, by the way, it's called a naval aviator. It's not the Naval Air Force. If you want to fly planes, you can fly planes for the Air Force. You can fly planes for the Navy. You can fly planes for the Marine Corps. Those are actually three of the most powerful air forces in the world. Three of the top four. Did you know that? Isn't that wild? But it's true. You're not going to go wrong with any of those. But if I may, a little bit of a hometown call here. This morning, I went to a Marine Corps graduation. I had not seen a Marine Corps graduation for 26 years when I was graduating the Marine Corps. This morning, a young man I know, kind of looked after a little bit, was graduating. And I'm sitting there, and it's this long ceremony, and they're giving speeches, and there's a lot of pomp and circumstance around it, but it all has some sort of meaning. There's national anthem and the band, and there's all kinds of different things, and they're marching, and it's all kinds of stuff. It's really cool, but it's long. But I'm sitting there, and maybe I'm just a sentimental old man at this point in time, but I'm looking at all these Marines. And I'm thinking to myself, man, that really is the cream of the crop, isn't it? Those young men, and there were women there too. I guess they mix boot camp now, which is weird to me. Whatever. There weren't women in the men's platoon, but there was a woman platoon and then a men's platoon, then a woman's platoon. So whatever. That is what it is. Those kids are going to be all right. Most of them. Some of them won't. Some of them will go astray. But I tell you what, I bet you the majority of them are going to be all right. To survive 13 weeks of hell like that and they'll go stand on the parade ground in front of your family and have everybody see you as a Marine, maybe something you should consider. 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All right. First of all, somebody wants to know my favorite baseball memory. Somebody wants to talk about something more specific, more political. We're going to start there. This Cassidy Hutchinson getting her day of justice. You may remember this lady just chose to blatantly lie about Trump, and now she's got herself in trouble. We'll do that. Like I said, favorite baseball memory. We even talk. Someone wants to talk a little bit about food. Jesse's Jerk Service apparently is getting back in the business. Someone wants to argue with me a little bit about disbanding the FBI. All that and so much more. Hang on.
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10: A category cure as it makes landfall near Destin, Florida. Maximum sustained winds now at 105 miles per hour. Fox Weather's Robert Ray is in Destin.
11: And this is going to go crazy again with the winds and likely more outer bands with those rain-filled pockets that move in. On top of that, we have got storm surge that is continuing to come in off of the Gulf here on the beach in Destin.
10: Florida Senator Rick Scott says people need to stay put and wait out the storm.
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10: 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A hurricane warning in place from Ocean Springs, Mississippi to the western Florida panhandle. President Trump says Russia has agreed to release hundreds of thousands of tons of diesel, reversing years of a U.S. policy designed to sanction and cut off Russian oil revenues. Ukraine's President Volodymyr Zelensky said the deal is a weak decision and negotiators are being used as a smokescreen. The president campaigning in upstate New York in support of Bruce Blakeman, who's running for governor.
13: In this election, I'm asking you to do me a favor. Just pretend I'm on the ballot. Here's the story. When I'm on the ballot, we win everything. When I'm not on the ballot, 48% of you don't vote.
10: The president told the crowd Governor Kathy Hochul and Democrats turned New York into an embarrassment of high costs, high crime, and massive corruption. The president and vice president expressing doubts about the Pentagon's plan to live stream the Fort Hood shooter Nadal Hassan's execution after the Pentagon confirmed it yesterday. 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
10: A dramatic drop in gas prices could be just around the corner. Kyle Wilson explains.
19: Governor Josh Stein signed the Bipartisan Relief at the Pump Act into law this morning, pausing temporarily the state's 41 cent per gallon gas tax.
20: This bill will deliver relief for North Carolina families, people who need real solutions now.
19: AAA puts today's statewide average at $4.09, so a 41 cent per gallon discount would add up. However, similar measures in other states, while they did result in declines, failed to reach the full amount of savings. Georgia drivers, for example, saw prices dip on average 18 cents when their 29 cent gas tax was suspended. I'm Kyle Wilson.
10: And Election Day is getting closer and closer. Triad residents have until this afternoon at 5 to register to vote in the midterms. Those who missed the deadline can still register same day during the early voting period. The Forsyth County Board of Elections offered up a tour of its operations yesterday so anyone could view the ballot process. The behind-the-scenes tour also emphasized the Board of Elections' security measures. A High Point woman is charged for murder 1 year after her daughter's death. Kimberly Bowden was already in Guilford County Jail for child abuse and concealment of death when the charge was added yesterday. Bowden's 13-year-old daughter was found dead inside their East Ferris Avenue home, which investigators said was in unsanitary conditions last October. The woman's accused of failing to provide her daughter proper medical care or food. A Raleigh crack dealer and Bloods gang member is getting a quarter of a century in federal prison. The DOJ announced Thursday the sentencing for 31-year-old Joseph Cumberlander, who's been arrested twice for the same thing. Once out on bond, he was back selling crack on the same Raleigh streets as cops watched his deals on camera. Cumberlander has filed an appeal. I'm Daphne Young.
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0: Kelly Show, another hour of the Jesse Kelly Show on a wonderful Friday. We're going to talk about, the question's going to be about Democrats. How are they able to find people who will just lie openly? We'll talk about that. Maybe a little food. Someone wants to know my best baseball memory. Someone wants to argue with me a little bit about the FBI. All that and so much more still to come in the second hour of the Jesse Kelly Show. Let's get to this one. First, remember, Cassidy Hutchinson went in front of Congress and just told an outright lie about Trump. Just a really fairly easily verifiable outright lie. This is a while back, right? So the subject of this one is, for 5 years, I've been writing all the Republicans on the Judicial Committee to bring Cassidy Hutchinson her day of justice. I dream of a prosecution that will go deeper than just hurt her lying under oath, but probe for who urged or demanded those lies and what she was given in return. Anita Hill, Blasey Ford, Alexander Vindman. How do Democrats always instantly find a liar willing to throw their future down the drain to promote the revolution? Now, that's an excellent question, not necessarily specifically about her. How is it possible they always find one? I mean, you mentioned Blasey Ford. I actually haven't thought of that name in ages since you brought it up. Remember how ridiculous that was? Brett Kavanaugh, they're trying to get him confirmed, and out of nowhere, this woman comes forward and says he assaulted her. And as we dig through it all, it was the most ridiculous, obviously untrue thing in the world. There's no evidence they ever met. There's no evidence they had ever met each other, ever. And yet, it got all this traction. And this woman was, she's on national television. Crocodile tears, the works. What explains that? How is it possible they're always able to find some brazen liar to step forward? All right. Well, the Stasi. You know about the Stasi. We've talked about them before. In case you don't, in East Germany, when that was communist, that was their secret state police. And as I've told you many times before, this happened in the Soviet Union and in other places, but it just seemed to be the most prevalent in the Stasi. Family members would turn each other in to the Stasi. Remember, this was an oppressive communist country. Turned in for what? Well, if you came home from the grocery store, you're in East Germany, went to the grocery store, went to go get some stuff. You wanted to make a homemade Italian sub, toasted, because the cold ones aren't that good. But you wanted to make a homemade Italian sub, and you come home, and you say to the wife, man, friggin' grocery store didn't even have any provolone. It sucked. And that was it. Normal conversation, one you've had. Hey, no provolone. Sucked. Do you know your wife could go down to the Stasi? And she could walk in and she said, hey, you know what my husband said? He was complaining that there's no provolone at the grocery store. And you weren't allowed to do that in that society. That shows you're questioning the communist system. And there's a chance, a very decent chance, that that woman signed her husband's death warrant, or at least signed him up for a long prison sentence. They usually came and got people in the middle of the night in the Stasi, and they would grab people. They'd throw them in the back of a van, and then to confuse them, they would drive around with them in the back of a van for a really long time to make it seem like they were going far away, when in actuality, usually the jail was really pretty close to them because they had different places set up all over. And they'd go down and lock him in a cage for a while, possibly torture him. Maybe one day, if they decided he was too much trouble or they didn't want to deal with it, they would walk into their cell. This was their preferred method. They would walk into their cell and fire a bullet in the back of his head. Done. Gone. But that brings me back to the wife. Why would you do that? I mean, look, even if you don't like him, why would you do that? Over something that's pretty innocent? Totally innocent. Why would you do that? What is wrong with you? One of the most powerful things in life, one of the most powerful things that sucks us in, it's so appealing, is belonging to something exclusive or even a higher class of some kind. It's one of the most appealing things in life for all human beings. All human beings, even if you don't think you are. Now, I don't know what that higher class may be. Maybe there is a big country club in your area you can't afford to get in. But gosh, you drive by and it looks beautiful. One day, maybe it's that. Maybe you want to elevate yourself at work and you want to be a part of the corporate board or something like that. It's something elevated. It's something beyond what you currently have. It's that feeling plus the feeling of belonging when you get there. In communist systems, they put into place that across society. If you are in the good graces of the Communist Party in East Germany, you ate better, you had better beds, you had better TVs, you had a better job, you had a better life in every way. And if you weren't part of that in crowd, think what that would have been like. You're sitting there eating gruel. And you're looking at the commie family across the street. Just got a new roast. It's Christmas time. Think what that would be like. You go turn your husband in because you believe it will earn you the favor of the people who can grant you a higher and better station in life. It's sick and it's wrong. Do you want to know a more practical example, a more modern example of this? Here's something that will blow you away. If you really choose to dig into it, I'll give you just a little bit, but if you choose to dig into it, it will blow you away. The Biden administration, that was the most recent Democrat administration. We'll start there. The Biden administration, the people, the various people who were key players in the Biden administration. Go look where they are now. Look what they're doing. No, they're not in the White House anymore. Let me tell you what you're going to find. Oh, look, Valerie Jarrett. She makes $700,000 working for something to do with Barack Obama. Oh, this guy, cabinet official. Oh, look at him. He works for this finance giant. Oh, look, Jen Psaki, her own show, multi-million-dollar show, I'm sure, on MS Now. Oh, look at that. Because they were Democrats and part of the Democrat system, they don't have to stay in Democrat politics. Being a Democrat, it is the key that opens doors for you in so much of the corporate world. Remember when we found out Janet Yellen, in between administrations, went and made something like $3 million on Wall Street? She walked out of the White House, walked into Wall Street, banked $3 million. Democrat gets back in. She goes right back into the White House. It's access. Access to the finest things in life, better food, first-class tickets. Now, let's go along with that experiment. The first Trump administration, because the second one is still going on. The first Trump administration. Where did those people end up? All those higher-ups? They had the exact same roles, the exact same job titles as all the people in the Biden administration. Did they go work for Microsoft, Merrill Lynch? Get their own show on CNN? Hollywood? Nope. Lots of those guys had their lives ruined. Trump's attorneys, that disbarring them, that they had their lives ruined. They went from high up positions to couldn't get a solid job. Remember when Donald Trump, one of the various times he was being prosecuted, remember where he had to go for an attorney? He had to get a boutique law firm out of Florida because the major heavy hitter New York law firms, none would take him. Is it a Republican? Is Donald Trump? Why is there always a Cassidy Hutchinson? Why is there always a Christine Blasey Ford? Exactly what I just laid out. You prove yourself to be a loyal soldier of the communist revolution. That is oftentimes a ticket to the finer things in life. It just is. And it does not work the other way. It does not work the other way. There was a hilarious skit about this. Gosh, you know what? I'm not going to go into it because I can't remember the name of the guy who did it, but it was a funny skit. And he was basically saying, if you're a Democrat, when you leave the Democrat White House, you go work for BMW. And if you're a Republican, you leave the Republican White House and you're standing in the unemployment line. Democrat politics has been woven into more than just politics in this country because they operate like communists. What a shock. All right. Before we get to this guy's axe to grind with me about what I said about the FBI, let me get to this really, really quickly here. There are always, always fallen first responders. I wish that wasn't the case, but it's a dangerous job. Gold Star families. When's the last time we went two straight years without a new Gold Star family? It just doesn't happen. 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
0: It is the Jesse Kelly Show on a wonderful, wonderful Friday, and Ask Dr. Jesse Friday. So let's get back to it. I'm way behind. Hey, Jesse. The subject of this one, and I appreciate this, it's all about owning your mistakes in life. The subject of this one is, I doubted the menu whisperer. Sorry. Jesse, I have to admit that while I found some of your food recommendations to be good, I have always had some doubt if you were worthy of the title menu whisperer. I was awestruck and forced to reconsider my position when you mentioned your Taco Bell order. I have for a long time been a fan of the cheesy gordita crunch with no lettuce, which is the only way you should have one. But when you mentioned you asked for extra spicy ranch, my mind was blown. It had never occurred to me to ask for extra sauce. Truly, you are the menu whisperer. Hear that, Chris? I hope you heard it. I have a gift, and I may not be able to speak that well or whatever. I'm certainly not going to be that good at something like algebra, which isn't even good for anything. I know how to order food. Better than you do. Doesn't matter who you are. I know how to order food better than you do. I look at a menu and I interpret it in ways you do not. You're looking at it. I'm looking through it. Do you want another little tidbit? I'll give it to you. You know how wonderful the McDonald's sausage McMuffin with egg is? It's dynamite. You know you can get that with extra sausage, right? Or an extra egg if you feel like going crazy, or extra cheese. But you know you can get that with extra sausage. Speaking of McDonald's, Big Mac, generally pretty good. What's the worst part of the Big Mac? The friggin' lettuce. It's coming out all over the place, and it's falling all over, and you can't eat it while you're driving. You know you can get a Big Mac without the lettuce and an extra slice of cheese? Tune in for more great stuff. Bronco, currently the Guardians are battling the White Sox in a very good divisional series. What's your favorite baseball memory of all time? My dad took me to the Cleveland Indians' 22nd game and their American League record streak for consecutive wins a few years back. The seats were club seats, and it was all you can eat and drink. You would have loved that part. The atmosphere was awesome. All right, so I only have one baseball memory that really stands out to me, and I'm not sure it's as much about baseball as – well, I guess this is probably pretty common – a lot of memories, music, or movies, or sporting events, how they affect us oftentimes, it's because of where we are in life. It's where we are in life. I've told you this. It's not as bad now that the boys are older, but when the boys were younger, now I've always been pretty cold when it comes to movies and violence and things like that. I'm a dude, and I still am this way. But for a long time, when the boys were younger, I couldn't watch anything where a kid got hurt. It would just, now, and you know why, right? It's not that the movies changed. I changed. Now I got a boy, and now I'm the stories I don't like reading now, I've told you this. I don't like reading stories, and there's always these stories, and it's sad, about some drunk wiping out somebody on the highway, running a red light, what, clearing somebody out. Why? What? Why? They never. Now, it's not like I ever celebrated it, but it never bothered me before. Why? Because now I have two boys who are driving. So I'll try to not read those stories. When I see them, I put them down. If the wife sends one to me, because she'll feel the same way, I'll be like, stop sending me that. I don't want to see it. I don't want to think about that kind of stuff. So my baseball memory is this. It was 2001, I'm almost positive, and I was in the Marine Corps. Now, being in the Marine Corps is one of the greatest things I ever did for myself. It's one of those things you always end up being proud of. It's something hard. And that's why you end up proud of it, right? And that's why it ends up being good for you, but it's hard. And it doesn't stop being hard after boot camp. You know, after boot camp, then you go to school of infantry. That's friggin' harder than boot camp. Then after school of infantry, then you go right to the fleet. And if you're a grunt like I was, you're working hard all the time and you're the low man on the totem pole and you're getting screamed at all the time. And this is day after day after day after day after day. Life is, I'm not complaining about it, by the way. I want to encourage you to do it. Certainly if you're a young man, if that's your thing, if that's what you want, but it's hard and it sucks. It sucks. You're cold. You're hot. You're whatever. It sucks. So when you have a moment to have something outside of that, a moment of joy outside of that, it's extra special. I'll tell you this, the best meal I can remember it I've ever eaten in my life was my parents picked me up on base because I had a long weekend. My folks were in the area. They came, picked me up. They took me out to not a high-end steakhouse, like one of those, like a Texas Roadhouse type thing. So you get a steak in there, but you're not in Ruth's Chris or something like that. You're a steakhouse. And I sat down and I got a big old T-bone steak, and it's the best thing I've ever eaten in my life to this day. Now, that steak was probably garbage, but in that moment, it felt great. 2001, the Arizona Diamondbacks beat the New York Yankees, and the unhittable Mariano Rivera gave up a hit to Luis Gonzalez to end Game 7 of that series. Everyone in New York is punching the radio and yelling at me right now because I know this is a painful memory, but Luis Gonzalez made it, I think it was a single, a walk-off single to end the series. And I was in the Marine Corps watching with my buddies. We were having a couple beers. Best friggin' baseball memory ever. All right. Somebody's mad at me about the FBI thing. Not mad, but he had something to say about it. 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

wonderful, fantastic, amazing Friday and Ask Dr. Jesse Friday. Remember, you can get your questions emailed in now to jesse@jessekellyshow.com. So I guess I have to give you a little bit of an update. I just saw it during the break. I don't know when it happened, but I guess we have a James Tallarico sighting. Everyone was asking where he is. I guess he was just videoed somewhere outside talking to somebody. Go look at the video yourself. Does that look like a guy who just had the flu for 2 weeks? 2 weeks, no one saw him? Oh, I think they went into that asylum and dragged his butt out there. Hey, Jesse, longtime listener. We're 99% on the same page. But I have to bring up something that drives me nuts when it comes to criticizing the FBI. It's not that you want it disbanded. It's that people criticize the FBI when they arrest someone and when they don't. When a known wolf conducts an attack, it's why didn't they do something? When they do, they're criticized for their tactics. You can't stop every known wolf who has yet to commit a crime without mass surveillance and arrest powers, so on and so forth. Regardless, regarding the thwarted Mall of America attack, what were they supposed to do? Just leave him alone and get a gun outside of their controlled channels? What would you be saying then? And it's a very legitimate criticism. Because I questioned the tactics, and I questioned the tactics because those tactics have been used on us very, very recently by the FBI, right? Very recently. So I do want the FBI disbanded. You either misinterpreted what I said or you didn't hear me. I don't want the organization to exist at all, not to entrap anybody, not to bust anybody. I don't want there to be an FBI. It should cease to exist. It should cease to exist for a variety of reasons, but one of the main reasons it should cease to exist is disbanding it would teach the other bureaucratic agencies a lesson about the limits of their power. We have seen example of after example after example. We're not even going to talk about these tactics again. Of the FBI, clearly FBI agents feel like they're in charge. They're the ones who actually run things. That's not good. You can't have the secret state police agency running things. Think about their FBI surveillance powers. Think about this. Surveillance is really, really easy these days because everyone has a cell phone. Remember, as we said, many times before, it's a great line from the terminal list. This is not a phone, that phone in your hand. It's a tracking device that makes phone calls. It can listen to you. You know they can do that? They can get into that phone and listen when you're talking beside it. Did you know that? Everywhere you go, it records it. Anyway, surveillance is really, really easy today. It's really, really easy. Now, let's say you have a gigantic, well-funded secret state police agency, and surveillance and the gathering of intelligence is just something that's always at the tip of their fingers. What could you do with that much power? Yeah, the old cliche, knowledge is power, but think about it. What could you do? What could you do if you were this FBI special agent and you knew that senator? He's having a fling with his secretary. You know what that knowledge is? Power. Hey, Senator, I heard you're thinking about defunding the FBI. I tell you what, I got this picture. You want to see this picture I have? You want your constituents to see this picture? Anyway, Senator, I think I know how you're going to vote. That's not something that just happens in the movies. The FBI has done crap like that. Yeah, no, I'm out on it. Bronco. And by the way, you mentioned the FBI always gets criticized when some mass shooter's out there and they don't get the guy. That's a very fair criticism, and it does bring up an excellent point. You know, there'll be some tranny who goes up and shoots everyone else, and then, of course, we'll find out the tranny was on the FBI's radar. He's on the FBI's radar. And then a bunch of people, I don't know that I've really participated in this, a bunch of people, they'll step up and say, well, why didn't the FBI stop him? Well, why didn't the FBI stop him? Because probably that person hadn't committed a crime yet.
we don't want these mass casualty events to happen. They're the worst thing in the world and all that, but do you want a pre-crime police? I think that would take you to probably a pretty ugly place. Bronco, I've needed your Jesse Jerk service so many times, I can't count them. Times when I'm just too tactful to be effective. I know you're a busy man working 3 days a week. That's not very nice. So what do you think about an AI Jesse Jerk app that could dish out the necessary offenses while you're still show prepping? You can't be everywhere at once, and we need you. Listen, I can't be everyone's jerk. At some point in time, man and woman, you have got to step up and be your own jerk. And I'm warning you, it's like a drug. And here's why it's like a drug. When you're a jerk, you find out how much better your life becomes.

0: flavor. 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The fat is flavor. That's where the flavor lies. So I want fat. James is repulsed by fat. Repulsed by it. He loves bacon too. But if you get one of those parts, you know how you get those on the end sometimes, how they're a little fatty and whatnot? James will tear it off. James will leave the fatty parts of his bacon on his plate. Can't stand it. And Ob is exactly the same way. Those two, remember I told you I ruined burnt ends? But the pork ones, they were good. They just weren't crispy enough. It just didn't turn out great. But I'll tell you what, flavor-wise, they were good. James and Ob each tried one bite, and each of them were all, that is disgusting. James went over, and he spit it out. Spit it out in the trash can. Hey, Jesse, when I began driving in Fort Lauderdale, I got a Death Trap 1968 Valiant with a slant. He said, Chris will know. For $450 with a mismatched hood and two different sets of tires, but it was glorious freedom for me. He goes on to say, I have a bunch of kids. Each of them earned their truck budgets with grades and volunteering, so on and so forth. We've been listening long enough to remember years ago you said you would not buy them cars. Have you had a change of heart now? If so, did Ob play a big part? All right. That's from the Beach family. We'll talk about that in a moment. Before I talk about that, let me talk about this really quickly. I don't want this to be true, but I feel like it's true that most of the legal wins for us when it comes to the pro-life cause, we've probably gotten most of those ones we're going to get. We got Roe v. Wade overturned. We got this. We got that. So where do we go from here? Are we done? Well, we can't be done. There's as many abortions now as there have ever been. What do we do? 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
7: What's going on, fellow sports fans? It's Andy West. Let's look back on this day in sports history, October 9th. We'll start off today in 1997, where Dean Smith announced his retirement after 36 years and a then record 879 victories as the coach of the University of North Carolina men's basketball team. Dean Smith passed away in 2015 at the age of 83. Today in 2004, Texas loses to Oklahoma 12-0, getting shut out for the first time in 282 games and ending the longest streak in the country. And today in 2016, coming back after his four-game Deflategate suspension, Tom Brady passes for 406 yards and three touchdowns to Martellus Bennett, and the Patriots thump the Browns 33-13.
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8: It is the Jesse Kelly Show on a wonderful Friday, and Ask Dr. Jesse Friday. Remember, if you miss any part of the show, you can download it iHeart, Spotify, iTunes. So the question going into the break was, because I did say for the longest time that because I grew up and I had to buy all my crappy cars, I didn't have a decent car until I was in my late 20s. Because I always had crappy cars, I kind of wanted that for my kids, you know, show an appreciation for things. And the question was, did I have a change of heart? Well, no, I didn't have a change of heart, but the boys did end up with good cars. My dad died 2 years ago. Actually, to be 2 years and 5 days. 2 years ago, my dad died. He had wanted to buy the boys their first car. He ended up passing away before any of them got their license, so he didn't have a chance to do so. So my mom stepped up and said he wanted this. So what am I supposed to say? No. I guess I didn't hold strong on the whole thing, but what am I supposed to say? Hey, faithful savant. Do conservative talk shows get marching orders from Mar-a-Lago? Like, don't talk about the Epstein files, or the war in Iran is highly unpopular, or don't talk about unaffordable gas and groceries. And if any of it is talked about too long, does the phone call come during the break? Please withhold my name. P.S. I enjoy your show. Okay, do they get a call from Mar-a-Lago during the break? Hey, stop talking about this. Hey, only talk about this. Well, here's the thing about doing this job. I Well, let me explain how I look at it. I look at this job as a way to help. I know that's really lame because it's just a radio show, but maybe help you out a little bit, even if it's just making you laugh once. Maybe you get some good advice. Maybe helping the country out. I like doing it because it makes us feel good. When we get your emails about, Jesse, I've been sober because of the show. Jesse, I got elected because of the show. Jesse, that is the stuff that we live for. That's how I view this job. I am not saying how I view the job is superior to how anyone else views the job, but that's how I view the job. And part of this job is talking about people in power. Talking about the president, talking about the Senate, the House of Representatives, these are people with incredible power. And power is enticing. And power is exciting. A while back, I told you this a long time ago, but a while back, this is last year, I think, the White House reached out. And they reached out with an invitation. And they said, hey, we would like to have you out, and you can record your show in the White House. Now, Chris wanted to go. Jewish producer Chris wanted to go. Understandably, I got it. It's the White House. I've never been in the White House. Have you ever been in the White House? To be invited in, you know, you'd probably meet the president. I considered it. I did not go. I ended up saying no. Why? It wasn't to be a jerk, and it's not because I don't support the president or anything like that. I worry that if I get too close to that kind of stuff, then I will not be able to give you the honest truth how I see it, that I will hold back, because that stuff is enticing and it's addictive. And so, and again, this is not judging how anyone else does their stuff, but if you've been invited to interview the president inside the Oval Office, now, that's never going to happen for me because I don't want it, but it would be cool, right? It'd be pretty freaking cool. Sitting in the Oval Office, you're looking around at the portraits and the presidents right there. Pretty cool. Do you think that's one of those things that you would take a picture of and it would be on the mantle of your house? Show your grandkids about it one day. Oh, yeah, that's me and the president. Of course, it's one of those moments in life. Yeah, you had a great moment, and it's an amazing moment in life. Yeah, you have that kind of access. The president answers when you call. But is your audience better off for it? I don't know about that. Is the country better off for that? I don't know about that. Back to your question. No, I mean, I don't know this because it wouldn't do them any good to call or email our show. I don't know that they call during the show or email. And yes, we have heard, we've heard both, by the way, complaints when we've been harsh, and we've heard, hey, thanks for that when we haven't been. So we hear, but I can't let that affect how I do my show. But if you're somebody who wants that next invitation to the Oval Office, are you going to sit down and are you going to say something that's a little controversial? Are you going to say 70% of the country hates the Iran war and we raise gas prices before the midterm election? This was a politically a complete disaster. Well, you know what's going to get you uninvited from the White House? That's what's going to get you uninvited. People want access to power. They want access. It makes people feel important. And most people focus on that. Jesse, congratulations on making the move to focus on radio and leave your former TV on the first. I think I speak for all of us when I say it's a win to not have to see your increasingly bald head and goofy smile on TV each day. In all seriousness, I respect your decision to focus on making the best possible radio show every day for the listeners. Just one question. Is it in your plans to schedule some of your usual guests from the first on your radio show? Some great ones I enjoyed were Bill Jacobson, Steve Dace, Megyn Kelly, just to save a few. I have gone back and forth about this because you know that TV is always guest heavy. It's just a guest heavy medium. TV is always guest heavy. Radio, I don't like doing that. I just like doing my show without guests, without anything, just you and me. That's how I've liked it. But guests can bring a valuable perspective. I don't want to have Congressman Idiot and Senator Jerkwater on because they never say anything. Other people who can provide insight, even if it's stuff that you or I may not like, I probably should sprinkle in some more of that. It's never going to be a, hey, three guests every day show. It's just not what I'm going to do. I don't do that. But should I sprinkle in one or two a week? I probably should. I probably should get better about that. I'll work on it. We still have an hour. Hang on.
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11: At about 9:30 p.m. near Destin, Florida, lashing communities in Alabama and the Florida Panhandle with damaging winds, heavy rain, flooding, and life-threatening storm surge. The storm now downgraded further to a Category 1 hurricane. Fox Weather's Max Gordon is in Fort Walton Beach, Florida.
12: At times, it felt like we were in a wind tunnel, getting absolutely pelted with this driving rain. And the power outages have been numerous, including the hotel that we're staying at right now. More than 200,000 across Florida. Luckily, though, thousands of linemen are here on the ground, ready to restore power when it is safe to do so. But right now, we are still seeing those fierce, violent winds. Rain continues to come down. We have a flash flood emergency where we are right now. Still going to be a long night, and we're not quite out of the woods yet.
11: Hurricane specialist Brian Norcross.
13: The storm is actually in the midst of morphing into a kind of a nor'easter kind of storm, but a very powerful storm, and it's going to occupy a good part of the southeast. With the 105-mile-an-hour winds, it's about the ugliest tropical system you've probably ever seen there, but it's still very, very powerful.
11: Isaiah is expected to weaken and be downgraded to a tropical storm by tomorrow afternoon. Homeland Security Secretary Mark Wayne Mullen defending yesterday's shooting of a Dominican national in New York City by ICE agents. Mullen criticized Mayor Zoran Mamdani for talking about the shooting before knowing the facts.
14: You had the mayor going out and grandstanding on this individual that has no business being in our country to begin with because he's illegal. Well, he has an extensive rap sheet.
11: Mullen says ICE agents shot the man because he was driving his SUV at them. 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
28: Flags are flying at half staff today at government facilities statewide in honor of a fallen firefighter from Durham. Kyle Wilson reports.
29: 24-year-old firefighter Andrew Brooks was killed early Thursday inside a burning building off South Miami Boulevard. Fire Chief Robert Soldos.
30: At 3:31 a.m., a portion of the building's roof collapsed, causing the second floor to collapse as well. Several firefighters were on the first floor were trapped by that collapse.
29: Two other firefighters were injured, both since released from the hospital. Brooks had just joined the department last year. They released a statement saying he served the city with honor, courage, and integrity. I'm Kyle Wilson.
28: North Carolina's recording its first flu death of the season following nearly the same timeline as last year. The state health department confirmed on Thursday that an adult in central North Carolina died during the first week of October. The state's first flu death last year also came in early October, and that season eventually claimed 335 lives, including 10 children. So far this season, just over 6% of North Carolinians have received a flu shot. North Carolina Health and Human Services officials are urging everyone to take steps to protect themselves by either getting vaccinated, staying home when sick, and washing your hands regularly. And a Guilford County cemetery is closed while conditions there are under investigation. The North Carolina Cemetery Commission issued a cease and desist letter late last month to National Vault Services, who the board says has no license to operate Piedmont Cemetery. The cemetery didn't respond by the October 1st deadline. Recently, the cemetery received growing complaints about maintenance on the property, which kept some families from accessing grave sites. I'm Daphne Young.
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8: The Jesse Kelly Show, final hour of the Jesse Kelly Show on a wonderful Friday. No idea how we're getting to all this. We have to talk about the national debt. Someone wants to talk about swimming, the Catholic Church. Someone's upset apparently with the Pope. Some dude wants to know, should he deport the illegals he works with? All that and so much more coming up in the final hour of the Jesse Kelly Show on a fantastic Friday. Before we get to any of that, Chris, have you seen that Hawaiian shirt I wear? It's like the only one I have, the blue Hawaiian shirt. You know what I'm talking about? Well, I love that shirt. I'm wearing it as we speak. I love that shirt. It's soft. It's I can't see the back of it. I think it's maybe even a Tommy Bahama shirt I got years and years and years and years ago. And it's definitely a little ratty and faded, but it's amazing. It's just worn down enough. It's amazing. And as much as I love that shirt, that's how much Aub hates it. She hates it. She hates it. If she sees the video of me doing this radio show in this shirt, she will say something. If we are going somewhere and I walk out of the closet with this shirt on, she will just drop that thing. For a woman, this is as vicious as it gets. She'll do the, "Is that what you're wearing? You're going to wear that?" I mean, that's basically her just spitting on it at this point. She hates this shirt. And it's old, like I said, a little beat up. I look down. I'm looking at it right now, as a matter of fact. There's a hole. And you could probably fit your thumb in that hole. And so we're not talking about some miniature hole here. It's a hole she's going to see. And it's right by where it buttons up. And Aub does the laundry. You know, she's a woman. And Aub will throw away my clothes when she finds holes in it. Because she knows that I won't throw it away. She's going to throw this away. Chris, I'm not going to take it to a tailor. You don't know what you want. You know what that's going to cost? I'm not taking it to a freaking tailor. Not going to spend. I know it's my favorite shirt, but I bet you it costs $50. I bet you they'd charge you $50 to patch. I'm not spending $50. You go get a new shirt for $50. Not wasting the money on that. Plus, Aub sees the credit card statements. And I don't think she goes over it with a fine-tooth comb. It's not like she's going to jump me about something. But what if she sees a tailor thing on there? She's going to know it wasn't her. Then I'm going to get interrogated, and I won't be able to lie about it. This is the last time I'm going to wear this shirt. Unless I get lucky. When this shirt goes in the laundry basket tonight, I won't ever see it again. Not ever. And I'm a little sad. I can't help it. Shadow. Most Americans are highly concerned about the national debt. If Trump came out and announced an effort to pay down the debt and perhaps started with payments of $100 billion, do you think that would be a boost for the midterms? Well, I would argue with the first sentence you said. Most Americans are highly concerned about the national debt. That's not true. Americans are concerned about the things that are downstream from the national debt, but they don't fully realize how many of those things are tied back to the national debt. You know, one of the main reasons we always get inflation? The debt. We continue to have to basically take out loans all the time. Loans as a country, because we spend so much more than we take in. This is going to end up driving up interest rates. This is going to end up destroying the value of the dollar as they try to print money. This is... The national debt is tied to so much pain, but Americans don't vote on the debt. Americans don't care about the debt. It's a huge number. Maybe some act like they will. And there's a reason Trump is not paying down the debt. It's the same reason Biden didn't pay down the debt. It's the same reason the first Trump didn't pay down the debt, which is the same reason Obama didn't pay down the debt, which is the same reason Reagan didn't pay down the debt, which is the same reason I could go on and on and on and on and on, because there's no demand to pay down the debt. There's not. Even if someone gives it lip service, that's all it is. It's lip service. It's like someone telling you they like Three Musketeers. They just never pull the Three Musketeers out of the variety pack. No, I like them. No, you don't. Yeah, I just saw you grab a Snickers. No, you don't. I care about the national debt. Yeah? Okay. Well, these five politicians, you vote for all these five politicians all just voted on a $1 trillion spending bill that will raise the national debt. Now, are you voting against all of them for that? I have the paper right here. Are you voting against them? Oh, you're not? People don't care about the debt. They just don't. Jesse, you've talked about powers behind the Pope. You've talked about how even leaders who seem to be at the top of their own hierarchy still have powerful people they have to answer to. Napoleon couldn't just give up on invading Russia because of influential people. Joe Biden, the race, so on and so forth. Lately, I've been wondering if a similar dynamic is at play with the papacies of Francis and Leo. Maybe they sincerely believe all the garbage they're pushing on illegal immigration, environmentalism, so on and so forth. Or maybe they're having their arms twisted on at least some of these issues. Just the fact that the clown Cardinal Fernandez still holds an important office suggests some sort of blackmail or extortion is going on. Do you have any thoughts or insights on this? Is someone pulling the Pope's strings? And if so, who would have that influence? Thanks and God bless. I read this because I get this a lot from Catholic friends of mine in my personal life. And I have many Catholic friends. I'm not Catholic myself, but I have many Catholic friends. And because I'm not Catholic, I don't like that the Pope is a left-winger and has been forever. The last one was too. But it's not one of those things that bothers me a great deal because, to be frank, no disrespect to my Catholic brothers and sisters, I don't listen when the Pope talks. I don't care what he says. That doesn't bother me at all. But I also have spent enough time in Catholic churches, and I have enough Catholic friends to understand that, I mean, my in-laws are Catholic, to understand that the Pope does have an impact on your life if you're a Catholic. At least, I don't want to say necessarily influence, but it seems like it's such a heartache for them that the Pope keeps being a dirty commie. And I said heartache for a reason. It's not just anger. I really get a lot of sadness, I would say, about it. I'm so sad. It seems like there's heartache over the whole thing. And I'm not sure exactly what to tell you because I'm not Catholic and I don't know that I'm qualified to tell you that. It would be like me talking to Chris about a rabbi or something. I don't fully understand the relationship, but I know that it is a heavy, heavy thing when you have a leader in any role, in any institution, who is gone haywire. You may love the institution, but you can't stand the guy running the freaking thing. And as he's running the thing into the ground, you're getting mad and sad because he's running the institution you love into the ground, and it sucks. As far as your question about people pulling the strings, I do know enough about the papacy and the selection process. I mean, I went to the Vatican. I do know enough of it to know this. It is a highly, highly political process. It just is. And I'm not insulting the process, so please don't. I'm really genuinely not. You know I would tell you if I was insulting it. I'm not insulting it. But it's not as if a bunch of cardinals just get in the room and they do a big, you know, questionnaire on who the most godly guy is, and that's the guy who gets it. There has historically, and I don't know what happened this last time. I wasn't in that room. Nobody invited me. Historically, there has been a lot of sugar cubes and a lot of whips. A lot of threats, a lot of this, a lot of you can have that. You can have, remember, you got to get elected. That's basically what it is. You got to get elected. And there is a power structure. And by the way, this is not unique to the Catholic Church, the Protestant churches as well. A lot of the highest positions of power in these churches are occupied by commies. They just are. Some of the most powerful, I'm making more about my own, some of the most powerful Protestant organizations, at least in the United States of America, are run by total commie dirtballs. Total commie dirtballs. It affects a lot. Jesse, my wife and I listen to your show on the regular. A couple years ago, she convinced me to try the Chalk Mail Vitality Stack for just a month or two with the agreement that we'd cancel if I didn't think there was a difference. Needless to say, there was a noticeable increase in energy and focus. I've stayed on the stack. I thought you'd find it interesting that I am 54 years old and I recently had blood work done. I asked them to check my T levels out of sheer curiosity. The notation came back with my results that read, quote, levels robustly healthy for a 30-year-old male. My wife and I both believe in the chalk products. She takes a female vitality stack. In our 50s, we run circles around folks half our age. We recommend chalk to absolutely everyone we know. Have an awesome day. His name is JR. He said I could say his name. How about that for an endorsement? Don't take it from me. Take it from JR. You want to feel better? Chalk.com. Chok.com. Go get a subscription with the promo code Jesse so you save money. You're about to feel so much better. We'll be back.
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8: 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Dear Dr. Kelly, the Oracle, the subject of this one is trying to be a good American. My name is, and he asked me that I not announce it, so I'm not going to announce it. And I'm from, in fact, I'm not going to say specifically where he's from. He names the city, but Tennessee is, it's in Tennessee. I am sending this in hopes you address it on Friday. I am a full red-blooded American. I vote red every single time I can because, let's be real, the opposite is terrifying. I am a supervisor for a major landscaping company in my area. Every Monday, we have a safety meeting. Every employee attends. My crew, as well as others, is compiled of one American and illegal Mexicans. Here's my dilemma. I could easily tip off ICE to visit our Monday AM meeting and have them deport around 65 illegals in one raid, opening up jobs available to Americans. My issue is I've worked with these guys for about 6 or 7 years. I'm fluent in English and Spanish, so some of these guys and I have become very close because they're good people and hard workers. They don't rape or steal, just work. Does it make me a terrible American patriot knowing their status and not calling ICE to come deport the illegals? I know you won't hold back, so please give me your honest input and thoughts. And again, please don't say my name. P.S. I tried Flaming Hot Cheddar Sour Cream Ruffles, and you were not wrong about them. All right. Well, I can't speak for women, but for men with a code, that's a very good question. You're friends with them. You work for somebody. You work with somebody for 6 or 7 years. You know their wives' names. You know when their kids graduate from high school. You shared laughs together. But you also love your country. And you understand that their presence here working illegally, it does take away jobs from Americans. And by the way, before you send me the email, don't bother. Americans won't do these jobs. Americans have always done these jobs long before we had foreigners coming in here. Yes, Americans may have moved away from them now, but that's because we had foreigners coming in here. You remove the foreigners, Americans will go back to doing these jobs. The wages will obviously be adjusted and things like that. But anyway, setting that aside, I'm not sure if I can answer that question for you because this is a very personal question for everybody. You would have to answer it. Every person listening would have to answer it for themselves. You have priorities in life, and it's up to you how you order those priorities. For instance, you know how much I love my country. I love it. I would die for it. I'm happy to serve it in any way that I think I can serve it. I feel so blessed to be here. I love my country. I'm that dork who still gets teary during the national anthem. I'm that guy. I love my country. If there ever came a time where I had to choose a member of my family or my country, if that, I don't know what that choice would look like, but if that was the choice, my family would come first. Period. End of story. How's that translate to friends? I don't know. Again, it's your code. It's not my code. Your country, my country, we have a lot of work to do deporting foreigners. Years and years and years and years of it. That is what it's going to take in order to save the United States of America from the communist revolution. It's going to take deporting foreigners, lots of them, millions of them. Now, we like that when it's the dirtball rapist on TV. Ah, they busted this guy in Virginia. He's been wanted in Honduras for a long time. We like that. We think, yeah, they got him. That gets a bit less comfortable when you just had a breakfast taco with the guy before you went to work in the morning. It's a little bit more uncomfortable. Gets a lot more uncomfortable depending on how close you are. But in order to uproot millions, and look, we've thrown out the number 107 million. That's not my number. I've heard 100 million many times. Maybe it's 50. I don't know what the number is. No one knows, by the way. No one knows. But let's call it 100. We'll stick with that for consistency. If you're going to deport 100 million foreigners who shouldn't be in the country, do you think you're going to be able to do that without it ever coming to your doorstep in some way? Your friend, your landscaper, someone you go to church with, Maybe, because I know we have a bunch of Latinos listening to the show. Maybe a member of your family, even. Are you okay with that? I'm not telling you to be okay with that. I'm really genuinely not, because it's a personal code thing. Only you can decide what takes priority in your life. I one of probably the top five least popular opinions I've ever had on this show gets all kinds of hate mail every time I have it is this opinion, one that I've brought up many times before. If one of my sons was on the run from the law, I would not only not turn him in, I would help him escape. Now, I know, by the way, your email is totally justified. Your anger at me is totally justified. Obviously, it would probably depend on the crime or whatnot, but let's call it robbing a bank. I don't want my sons to ever break the law, and I want them to rob a bank. And if they did, I'd want them to turn themselves in. All that stuff is true. But if my son came and said, Dad, the cops are after me, son, off to South America we go. This is what it is. Now, that's a personal choice I have made. That's how I feel about the whole thing. That's a personal choice I have made. I have put together that priority list, and that's where they sit. And that's the way it is. Now, clearly, I don't prioritize the people who work on the show. And that's why Jewish producer Chris is still here. 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Hey, Jesse, who are these globalist elites trying to destroy the Western world the right-wing podcasters keep talking about? They sound like a group of sinister men who meet secretly on some Epstein Island periodically. Do you think there is really an organized group? And he signs it, just a dumb country boy. And then he asks, why can't Trump send his special forces to kill them? We'll talk about that next.
31: 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This is WWNC News.
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8: 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Remember, if you miss any part of the show, you can download at iHeart, Spotify, iTunes. The question was, who are these globalist elites? Is it some secret cabal? Well, that's the thing about today. There aren't very many secrets. And no, it's not some secret cabal. If you want to know who these globalist elites are, honestly, start with the World Economic Forum. The World Economic Forum. And these people, they're out in the open. We've played, who knows? Chris would probably have a better idea than I am. How many World Economic Forum clips do you think we've played on this show? How many? Got to be 50, right? Chris said at least. Now, how did we get this? Did we send Jewish producer Chris undercover into this sinister meeting they were having? No. They meet right out in the open. They gather together at these fancy conferences and they eat steak, and it's prime ministers and business leaders and things like that. and they all gather together and they give speeches on camera for the whole world to see, talking about their plans, talking about what they want to do. It's not secret at all. It's all done right out there in the open. It's nuts. Chris looked it up. 77 clips. 77 times on this show, you have heard an audio clip taken from the World Economic Forum or a member of the World Economic Forum. They're not quiet about it. They're not hiding it. And you mentioned globalists. Well, this is what it comes down to. It was always supposed to be for everybody. I'm going to play you something. Hey, Chris, I want you to play me cut 10 in just a second. Remember that the communist believes he must control the entire world. Every single person, every single nation, all of it must come under communist control. Communists cannot be patriots. They cannot be nationalists. It's really not possible because communism is a global religion to these people. And so, I mean, Marco Rubio came out recently. He was talking about the ICC. We'll get to him in a second. But before we get to Rubio, I want you to hear the communist version of it. Remember, the ICC is the International Criminal Court. Now, you're an American citizen. You should never be subject to any international law. I mean, unless you're in international waters or something like that. Here in America, no. You're only subject to the laws of America. Here's a United States senator from the state of Georgia. Chris, cut 10, go.
0: The question of genocide is a question of whether a government has the specific intent to destroy a national or ethnic group. And that is a question for the International Criminal Court.
8: Okay. We have a United States senator referencing the International Criminal Court. Okay, now play cut 2, Chris, if you wouldn't mind. This is Marco Rubio, Secretary of State.
1: The United States and the American people are not subject to the jurisdiction of this fake ICC. Both parties agree on this, but only President Trump has the resolve to take the action needed to end this threat once and for all. Either the ICC will end its threats, or we will end the ICC. And we expect our allies, many of whom are part of the ICC and that rely on American service members for their defense, to rein in this rogue court. If they do not, the United States will continue its campaign to dismantle the ICC piece by piece until Americans are threatened no longer.
8: Two different worldviews. The communist is always an internationalist. Always, always, always. Hey, this guy is an all-timer right here. Listen to this one. Huge-handed Adonis of the airwaves. Last week, I sprang out of bed at 65, completely pain-free, thanks to Relief Factor, after taking my chalk vitality stack with lit powder in my coffee. That's actually a good way to use it. I grabbed my Pure Talk phone, processed my monthly payment to Preborn, and ordered more copies of the Anti-Communist Manifesto to give to friends. As I listened to your show that day, it seemed like everything was just executed at a higher level. Drops, music, sound bites, everything was just, well, better. I realized later that Chris was gone that day, so I was wondering if you finally used ZipRecruiter to address his long history of underperformance. 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Purveyor of Burn Ends disaster. It wasn't a disaster. I recently moved to Utah after spending all my 59 years in California. Because I'm new to the Utah political scene, I'm trying to figure out who are the like-minded Republicans and who are the swamp rats. I often hear you lump John Curtis in with the other weapons-grade losers like Thune, Tillis, McCollum.

0: vote like a Republican. But when it really matters, that's when he's going to screw us. Jesse, a few years ago, your cajoling led us to getting locally involved, causing me to say yes to serving on my town's water and sewer board. As an anti-communist, I've been able to prevent increases in the rates while still maintaining our system. Lots of reasons, but suffice to say, you are 100% right. Being locally involved makes a positive difference for those around us. Thank you. Still the best show on radio. P.S. He says his name is Mike. I figured out why we consider you like Rush. I'm not like Rush. You talk with us and not to us. You treat us like we're talking over some properly cooked burnt ends and beer in the bath in the backyard. I'm going to make burnt ends again. All right. I'm going to make them and I'm going to nail them next time. Next time I'm going to get it. That's one. Two. One of the greatest things you can do for your political frustration is get involved. I don't only say to get involved because getting involved is important for the country and politics needs to be local first and because you can get elected easier local. That's not the only reason. For your own mental health, for your own happiness, you're just going to sit and scream about the useless United States Senate all day not passing the SAVE Act. If you go get involved, it just makes all the difference in the world in how you feel about things because you're finally doing something, not just screaming into the void or listening to me scream into the void. All right? All right, we only have one more segment. Someone's worried about the plague, pet peeves, VA disability, and more. Hang on.
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0: Jesse Kelly Show. Final segment of the Jesse Kelly Show on a wonderful, wonderful Friday. But as we wrap it up here, we have a couple things we have to get over. First of all, Russian plague. I need to address something, speaking of Russia, really quickly here, because we are getting a couple emails in on it. In case you're new to this, it only dropped a couple hours ago. I would say two and a half hours ago is when I started seeing it. But now we have confirmation of it. What is the it? Well, you know that Russia makes a lot of diesel, all right? Trump announced that we struck a deal to buy a massive quantity of Russian diesel. And there are many, many different arguments being made about this on all sides right now. The two biggest arguments are this. One, good. Hold on, I have to sneeze. bless me. One, why are we buying Russian diesel? We are sending weapons and money over to Ukraine, and then we're buying Russian diesel. We're funding both sides. Dude, it's a legit argument. The second one is this. America runs on diesel. Everything around you right now was delivered using diesel. Most of it was delivered using diesel. We can't have $6 a gallon diesel. Something has to be done because the economy is breaking. Rates are growing up. We're risking a recession. I mean, all the doom and gloom stuff we could say. Look, foreign policy is complicated, and oftentimes it makes no sense whatsoever. I will admit to you right off the bat, it's not a great look to spend years funding Ukraine, propping up Ukraine, only to turn around and dump a boatload of cash on the country Ukraine is fighting. No, it doesn't make sense. I know it doesn't make sense. On the other hand, the president does have to consider the catastrophic consequences, of American diesel prices getting too high. And I know Zelensky already came out about the deal and said it plays into Russia's hands. I mean, I don't know, but look, foreign policy sucks. It just does. Jesse, Shadow, he says, the plague incident has me concerned, especially because it happened in Russia. Several weeks ago, I believe it was on Tucker's show, an individual stated that when the Soviet Union fell, KGB documents were discovered that describe bioweapons intentions. Apparently, they were working to form a plague, so on and so forth. Have you ever heard about any of this in any of your study of history? All right, Brady, let me give it to you. Any modern nation, most modern nations, at any point in time, whatever modern is for any period of time in history, have either employed or thought about employing bioweapons. Bioweapons, they freak us out now because diseases scare us and things, for a lot of reasons, but bioweapons are not new. I mean, speaking of the plague, the Mongols are thought of as possibly being the reason the plague spread throughout Europe, because they took bodies that had the plague and loaded them onto catapults and launched those dead bodies into a city they were laying siege to. So biological warfare is not new. The Japanese, Unit 731, it was Japanese during World War II. You know some of these horror stories about Unit 731. We talked about it before. It was a unit. It was in China. It was a unit, extremely secretive. Even the train on the way by had to have the curtains pulled down. And there was all kinds of experiments done on mostly Chinese prisoners in this place. Horrible, horrible experiments. I mean, gnarly stuff that I won't even go into. But it usually revolved around some sort of weapon they wanted to use, figuring out what is the kill radius on this. And it also involved biological weapons. They wanted to drop fleas on people. This is nothing new. So honestly, it's not a KGB thing that showed they had interest in biological weapons. We have interest in biological weapons. You know that? All this gain of function research, that's what that's about. And they say we need to weaponize this virus that way. If they weaponize the virus, we'll know how to treat the virus. But what is that? That's sinking money, time, and effort into creating a biological weapon. I know it sucks to think about it, but the chances are pretty strong that we helped create COVID. There's no question about it. We helped pay for the creation of COVID if it did come from that lab. That COVID was paid for by you. How about that? Jesse, I have my pet peeves. You have yours. What's your biggest pet peeve now? I was going to say slow drivers in the left-hand lane, but I have a new one. You see, I just had to attend a Marine Corps graduation in San Diego, and so I had to travel. I had to fly, you know, to and fro. I am blown away at how many people believe it is acceptable to talk on FaceTime or speakerphone out in public while surrounded by other people. It's so rude. You've heard me rant about this before. I can't even fathom how anyone would think that is okay. If I answer a phone call and I'm around other people, I will lower my voice, and it's not even on speakerphone. I will lower my voice because I'm self-conscious about the fact that I'm sitting here talking, having a conversation around other people who are, you know, they're having their own conversations. They're doing their own thing, and I may disrupt it. I can't believe how many people there are out there who just do this. It's all the time. And it's not everybody. People will email in now and they'll give out whatever stereotype they have for it. Oh, Jesse, it's always women, or it's always the immigrants, or it's always older people, or it's younger people. No, I'm telling you, it runs across the spectrum. It's not young or old or foreign or domestic. It's rude. That's what it is. It's just basic rudeness. All right. I want you to take your phone. I want you to turn it off. 2 days. 2 days until we reconvene on Monday. Put it in the drawer. Turn it off. Either don't check it or check it once a day. Check out from this news cycle. Stop stressing about the plague and diesel prices. 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
3: Hurricane Isaias making landfall along western Florida's panhandle, bringing the full force of its 110-mile-per-hour court directly ashore as a Category 2 system. Fox Weather's Robert Ray is in Destin, Florida with the latest.
4: It's really ramped up, and I got to tell you, the winds were just kicking, and we had a little lull, but hey, here we go again on cue with these heavy winds coming through here in Destin and the rain as well. So you got to brace yourself. We are on high ground on the second floor of a parking garage. We started to feel some of that storm surge come in over the beach. We all had to retreat from that. A bunch of jellyfish actually got pushed up on the white sands of the beaches here in Destin.
3: Governor Ron DeSantis declared a state of emergency across 25 counties, mobilizing emergency response teams and issuing mandatory evacuation orders for low-lying coastal zones and barrier islands. Homeland Security Secretary Mark Wayne Mullen is criticizing New York City's immigration policies following the shooting of a Dominican illegal immigrant by ICE agents during an arrest in the Bronx. Fox's Tanya J. Powers reports.
5: 28-year-old Oscar Belgal is in federal custody after being shot in the neck on Thursday by ICE agents who were trying to arrest him. Shortly after the incident, New York City Mayor Zoran Mamdani called for ICE to be abolished.
6: New York City will not stand by while ICE agents shoot New Yorkers.
5: Homeland Security Secretary Mark Wayne Mullen responded.
7: Well, Mayor, if you abolish ICE, who's going to take your criminals off the streets of your own town? Who's going to take the murderers and the thieves and the gangbangers?
5: Mullen says ICE agents did not know the man's 5-year-old son was in the vehicle when they opened fire. The child was unharmed. In New York City, Tanya J. Powers, Fox News.
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3: After slaughtering 13 people and injuring 32 others in 2009, former Army psychiatrist Nadal Hassan is facing the death penalty. It may be live streamed. Fox's Jared Halpern has the details.
12: The Pentagon announced plans to live stream the firing squad execution of former Army Major Nadal Hassan when he is put to death in December, a decision that has sparked bipartisan condemnation. But speaking with reporters near Marine One, President Trump said that decision is still being determined.
13: But he will be
12: Hassan was convicted of murdering 13 soldiers in a mass shooting at Fort Hood, Texas in 2009. Vice President J.D. Vance says he's not sure the live stream will happen, but added if it does, he won't be watching. At the White House, Jared Halpern, Fox News.
3: The Trump administration has imposed new sanctions on the International Criminal Court. Fox's Jessica Rosenthal has more.
9: In a statement, Secretary of State Marco Rubio says globalist experts want the ICC to prosecute American Border Patrol agents, our troops, and elected leaders. But the President Trump will never allow that to happen. Rubio says the sanctions ban transactions with this rogue court. The ICC saw this coming and had already stopped using Microsoft Office products, as sanctions mean American companies cannot do business with the court. The decision comes hours after former ICC judge South African Navi Pillay was awarded the Nobel Peace Prize. She most recently concluded in a report that Israel was committing a genocide in Gaza. Israel's foreign ministry called it a gross weaponization of the award to legitimize anti-Israel hatred and that she was rewarded for lies and blood libels. Jessica Rosenthal, Fox News.
3: A Brazilian man who held at least 13 children at knife point in a school in the city of Curitiba in the country's south has been shot dead by police. None of the children were injured. Panama State Police say the man broke into one of the classrooms and kept children and staffers hostages for 2 hours. I'm Deborah Valentine. This is Fox News.
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0: And welcome back, George Norrie, along with Doug Elwell, as we talk about the mysterious world. Ireland is one of them. How'd you key in on Ireland, Doug?
1: The Ireland was an opportunity I had with a travel writer who wanted to do the travel portion of Ireland's Mysterious World Ireland. I wanted to write about ancient history and ancient mysteries, and he wanted to talk about his journeys throughout Ireland. And we actually had a pretty good match together, because together I was able to write about the ancient history and more modern history, which included actually the Christian saints like St. Patrick and St. Brendan. And I learned about them. It was a great learning opportunity to learn about not only Irish history, but also histories of the saints, which I found interesting. And the amazing adventures like St. Patrick and his battle with this dragon-like creature and various monsters, and Crom Cruach destroying that idol. And you have St. Brent the Navigator, who apparently traveled to to the Americas, North America, hundreds of years before Columbus, potentially. And all kinds of other very interesting stories of the lives of the saints and how they spread Christianity and broke the idols and the political and financial oppression that came with them.
0: Would you say Ireland is mired in all kinds of mystical things?
1: It's always been that way. The Celts are very mystical thinkers. I felt a kinship with them when I was reading their stories. I have a very similar way of thinking. One of the reasons I liked reading the stuff is I found a kindred spirit in the Celts and the Irish, particularly the Christian monks, who was a kind of a blend of mythology, but also Christian thought. And Christianity really took hold in Ireland because of all the wonderful stories. The Celts love a good story, and the Bible is full of really good stories. And even some of their Irish history overlaps with that of the Exodus, for example. The ancient annals of Ireland, the Book of Invasions, talks about there was a period of time when the Milesians, the last of the five major peoples to invade Ireland from Central Asia, actually spent some time with Moses and the Israelites in Egypt. And they had a shared history there. And there were some of the multitude who actually left Egypt during the Exodus, or so they said. It's possible that was just a completely fabricated story, but it's very interesting. And it's the kind of stuff you never hear about unless you check in these secondary, obscure texts that you typically don't encounter when you're doing theological training. But that is part of the ancient Western Christian tradition, and a very important one. In fact, if not for the Christian monks working on these tiny monasteries off the southwestern coast of Ireland, one of which was actually featured in the newer Star Wars films as The Last Jedi. That's where Luke was hanging out, as one of the monasteries there off of the southwest of Ireland. In those monasteries and little beehive huts they had there, they actually had written down all the books that were available in Europe and kept copies there, including very important Christian books that were key to Christian theology. And when the barbarian invasions basically destroyed Christianity in continental Europe, they burned all the books, destroyed everything. If not for the copies that the Christian monks had kept in these tiny monasteries and these tiny islands off the southwest of Ireland, Christianity as we know it would not exist anymore, at least not the earlier periods. So the Irish monks, there is actually a book called How the Irish Saved Civilization, and that title is actually true.
0: Let's go to the phones. They're lining up for you east of the Rockies. Walter's with us, truck driving in the state of Pennsylvania. Hey, Walt, go ahead.
2: Hi, George. Hey, how are you doing this evening?
0: Good.
2: Good. Doug, I got a couple of questions. One is, what does St. Patrick represent in Ireland, and why we celebrate St. Patrick's Day every year in March? And two is, what about the four-leaf clover, and why is it being, refined? It brings you good luck.
1: St. Patrick's, I'm not sure what the four-leaf clover is. It's probably just that it's so unusual to find a four-leaf that it's considered to be lucky to find it. And that, in the Celtic mindset, if you find something unusual, it's the fairies, the gods have blessed it, and so it'll bring you good luck, too. You have to, in order to understand those kinds of questions, you have to think like, and that kind of mindset. Why is there a four-leaf clover? This must be special, must be a blessing. I'll take that blessing with me, and I'll be blessed too. So that's mostly those things work like that. St. Patrick was an interesting story too, that he actually was lived born in England, I think in southwestern area in Cumbria. He actually was abducted by Niall, the Nine Hostages, a powerful king of Ireland, and held as a slave for a number of years until he finally managed to escape, made it back to England. He then was picked up by another Christian monk while he was there in Ireland. I think he was witnessed to by a Christian monk there, or maybe back in England, I forget exactly. He ended up going into ministry and was ordained to spread Christianity to Ireland. And it was very interesting because he actually met up with the Druids and some other very interesting people. And the Druids had, according to the mythology or the story about Patrick, which might be part of the mythical, is that the Druids had the ability to fly around. But he was able to bring them down by praying. And one of the Druids who was flying around came crashing to the ground. And with him, all this credibility. I mentioned earlier that in the north, in what is now Ulster, there was a huge idol to Crom Cruach, which was this bloodthirsty god whom people had to sacrifice their children to in order to propitiate him. Patrick just went in and smashed it with his staff. And seeing that this was impossible thing was done by this Christian man, realized that his god must be greater, and therefore they should stop worshiping Crom Cruach and worship his god too. And that's how Christianity came to the north as well. And there's all kinds of stories about Patrick, how he defeated all these people and creatures. And there's this, a story about something called the Piast, which is a cognate, maybe, George, to the mysterious Piast bird near St. Louis.
0: Alton, Illinois. Alton.
1: That's right. It's very similar. It's like a dragon, a red dragon with a human face. And he basically drove it out of Ireland. Maybe it went west to North America to hide there. I don't know. But the Piast is very similar to the Piasta in the description of it too. It's all based on the word for beast in Gaelic and also Scottish, so the Piast. And so the Piasta creature may have its roots in actually ancient Ireland and Scotland. And it's possible that it might actually mark, I assume the possibility, based on Revelation 12, that it might actually mark the crossing point where the remnants in the end times will cross across the Mississippi to escape persecution in the end times. The Mississippi is known for its earthquakes because of the New Madrid Fault. And so Revelation talks about the earth swallowing up the waters and so that the remnant can pass over that. I consider the possibility that since the dragon was following the remnant at that time, that they put a sign of the dragon, the Piasa, at the place where they're supposed to cross, which, by the way, I've actually seen that. It's just north of an actual bridge across the Mississippi, so that might be have a biblical significance.
0: There was a story about an Indian chief that arrowed a Piasa bird, and they've got a painting of it on the bluffs of the Alton off the Mississippi.
1: Yeah, it's interesting. And if you look at the actual shape of the Piasa creature, if you just look at it in outline, it looks remarkably like the United States, actually, in its current form, in the shape of it. One wonders if they hadn't planned the United States as is hundreds of years or even thousands of years ago.
0: Good point. And you're familiar with the song, I'm Looking Over a Four-Leaf Clover?
1: I've heard it. Everyone's heard that one.
0: Old classic.
1: Yeah, the four-leaf clover is part of the Irish mythology, which is more popular, but it's still very interesting.
0: First-time caller Timothy's with us in Jacksonville, North Carolina. Hey, Tim, go ahead.
3: Hello, George and Ray. I was wondering if your guest could answer a question, if he'd ever heard of a document called the Declaration of Arbroath, sometimes known as the Scottish Declaration of Independence, that was written up in 1320 by King Robert the First, Robert the Bruce, and his knights.
1: No, I have not heard of that. That sounds interesting, though.
3: It is very interesting because it reveals a lot of information. That document that they affixed their names to, it was going to be sent to Pope John the 22nd. And in that document, they reveal that they are the descendants. It says the descendants of specifically the tribes of Judah and Dan. The tribe of Judah and the tribe of Dan, and that their ancestors were the Milesians, and that they can trace their lineage back to the Hebrew Israelites that left Egypt at the Exodus.
1: Okay, so those are the Milesians, yeah. Yeah, that would make sense according to the Irish annals. It might be the root of the concept. And, do they have the Stone of Scone there still, or is that somewhere else?
3: Yeah, the Stone of Scone. Well, see, that Stone of Scone was originally founded and discovered by Jacob Israel, who slept on the stone as he was fleeing from his brother Esau.
1: Oh, that's that stone. Okay, that's right. Okay,
3: yeah,
1: I remember now.
3: Exactly. And
1: yeah, so wasn't it placed under the throne or something?
3: Yeah, it became, it actually traveled. See, the prophet Jeremiah, right after the final Babylonian siege of King Nebuchadnezzar upon Jerusalem, he escaped with that stone and some of the title documents to Palestine with King Zedekiah's daughters, Tamar Tifai and Scota.
1: Yeah.
3: And Scota is where we get the word Scotland from. And,
1: that's right.
3: And Tifai was to marry. She was of the Perez line of Judah, and she married into the Zerah line of Judah, which was King Equidiah the Harriman. And he went. They met in Ireland, and they met in Spain, and then they went to Ireland. And Spain, yeah. The word Iberian means is the Greek form of the word Hebrew, the land of the Hebrews. Iberia.
0: Okay. And Timothy, wasn't the character of Robert the Bruce in Braveheart with Mel Gibson?
3: Well, that was William Wallace, but they knew one another.
1: They were contemporary, probably.
3: Yeah.
1: Because
3: William Wallace believed this also, because he knew about the Declaration of Arbroath. And,
0: right, but the king there was Robert the Bruce. I remember them saying that.
3: Right, right. The king was Robert the Bruce. He was the first king of Scotland.
1: Mm-hmm.
3: He was the first Robert named as king of Scotland, Robert the First, which was Robert the Bruce.
1: With Queen Tara, was she part of the pharaonic household of Tut,
3: that
1: or is that a different person? Was Queen Tara part of the pharaonic household of King Tut? Or is that somebody else?
3: They did go down into Egypt before leaving. See, the prophet Jeremiah with his personal scribe Baruch and Tamar Tifai and Scota went with Jeremiah to Egypt, and they stayed at a place called Tapanes, which is right outside of Cairo. And there was a fortress there where they stayed before they left. Aboard a Danite Phoenician ship, because the tribe of Dan was the pioneering tribe of Israel. And they left in a Danite Phoenician ship across the Mediterranean and went into Spain. And she met King Equidiah the Harriman, who was of the Zerah line of Judah. She was of the Perez line of Judah. And that they were to intermarry and heal the breach of Genesis chapter 38. Okay.
0: How did you learn all this stuff, Tim?
3: Well, I'm just I do a lot of studying in ancient biblical history, and I just as a hobby, but I've done a lot of research.
0: Good job, my friend. Good job. He's pretty good there, Doug, huh?
1: Yeah, he's right about the connection between Egypt and Ireland and Scotland. Queen T was originally from Egypt, and may have been Israelites. And Jeremiah was said to have accompanied her to Ireland, maybe to hide or maybe to start a new royal line there.
0: Next up, let's go to Ruth in Maryland. Hey, Ruthie, go ahead.
4: Oh, hi, George and Doug. Thank you so much for taking my call. And I actually had two questions, but I'd just stick with one because I like to have consideration for the other callers. But Doug, I wanted to ask a question about the Druids and the famous expression that so many people say. I hear it all the time, although I can say that I have never in my life said that expression, knock on wood. People say it all the time. And I had read years ago, actually in a kid's school report, that it comes from the Druids, and they believe that if they boasted or bragged, they would be punished by the gods, so that they had to either touch or tap a tree to apologize to the gods, with a small g. So,
1: okay.
4: Could you comment on that, please? Thank you.
1: Yeah, the Celtic mindset was that you had to make amends for every sin. You had to worry about the wrath of the gods. Sometimes the gods and the fairies were not clearly defined, and so possibly knocking on wood was a knock to the fairy folk and the underworld, which is attached to those trees, to note to them, sorry about that. It's a way of saying you're sorry. That's paying amends for the insult. It is said that you do not want to insult the fairy world because they'll come after you. And so you have to be very respectful of them. We're even told, even in modern times, to refer to them not as the fairy folk, but as the gentry, are those nice people. Otherwise, they'll take offense and they may come after you. And they're not very forgiving. And so that kind of wants to reconcile yourself with the spirit world is always been around since the beginning and remains pretty healthy in Irish culture even to this day.
0: Doug, what is the myth of leprechauns? That if you deal with a leprechaun, you do something?
1: You have to, you definitely don't want to steal their gold. And if you want to be nice to them, they'll actually hang around if you're nice to them. They'll help you out. The classic fairy shoemaker leprechaun will actually mend your shoes and clean up things. If you're nice to them, they'll be nice to you. If you're mean to them, they'll be mean to you. It's just like they're there, almost like to keep an eye on you, to keep you in line and make sure that you're a good person. And they'll punish you if you're not. It's a very interesting idea how the spirit world kind of reacts with mankind in unexpected and subtle ways. And this is one of them where they will actually help you out if you are nice to them. And so that's part of the mythology. It's one of the more interesting ones.
0: What were the leprechauns? Were they spirits or something else?
1: They were intermediaries between men. They were hybrids of regular men and fairies. What the fairies would do is they'd abduct children or young adults, intermarry with them. They might abduct children and raise them to age when they can intermarry with them. And then if they have babies that are attractive, they'll keep them. If not, the ones that are not attractive, you look more like humans, so they'll send back up to the upper world. And then they'll actually just end up being vagrants because they have no home. And so you have these people living out, short people living out in the middle of the wilderness with grubby clothes and everything. And that's where that mythology came from. To explain the way these people like to live out in the wilderness, they're in between the spirit worlds and the physical. They're leprechauns. And so that's how they tell people that's what these things are, because that's kind of like mythology. Mythology will often come up with unusual descriptions of why things are, and that's a classic example of one of them.
0: We'll come back in a moment with Doug Elwell and take final calls and wrap things up in just a moment on Coast to Coast AM.
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1: 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Beyond Belief, that's one of our television shows. 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

0: And welcome back, George Norrie. You're back with our final segment with Doug Elwald. Doug, you've done some research into the Sphinx. What did you uncover?
1: Well, the Sphinx, the most interesting part of the Sphinx is the Hall of Records underneath it. And there's also probably all kinds of tunnels and passageways and rooms underneath the Giza Plateau. There's actually much more underneath the plateau than there is on top of it. In fact, it's probably going to be a subject of some search in the future, particularly since scans have shown that look like technology under the Khufu pyramid. And we've seen that recently. But underneath the Sphinx, the most important part is this Hall of Records. I've come up with a theory that the Hall of Records just contains one or more sapphire stones, or lens shapes. And it's an ancient technology using sapphire crystal to embed data in a permanent way, like a CD-ROM, except much thicker. And those stones will be are underneath the Sphinx right now, if they haven't already been recovered, which they might have. And they contain all knowledge of the world before the flood and basically all technology and everything. I've had the theory that it's actually related to the Tree of Knowledge in the Garden of Eden. It may have other identities, but in the world before the flood, they achieved a relatively high degree of technological understanding, similar to our own. And all that knowledge is wiped out except for a little bits here and there, like this sapphire stone. In Jewish mythology, and in the Bible, actually, there is talk about a shining stone called the Tzohar, which contains all knowledge also. It was brought from the world before the flood by Noah on the ark, and it may have passed on to Abraham and others who kept it a secret until this day. My theory is that Tzohar and other stones like it are buried underneath the Sphinx and this Hall of Records. And this record is literally a record-shaped disk. As the technology exists today, it's called an optical hard drive. Basically, you can use a laser to read to a spinning disk made of sapphire or any kind of transparent crystal. It's basically the same material as a CD-ROM. CD-ROMs actually have

0: thousands of years, and it is something that these ancients knew about and passed knowledge down about in past millennium, and they knew that it would take 42 months for this large object, let's say it's Planet X, to do a U around the sun, whether it's coming perpendicular or coming however it's coming. And, of course, the gravitational effect of that would, it would wreak havoc on the inner solar system if it got close enough, probably stir up asteroids in the belt. So what do you think about this theory? Could that be what the 42 months is about? Do you have any thoughts on that, a large Planet X type of a situation? And, George, I apologize. I did not catch the program last night with Marshall Masters talking about the Nibiru subject. But hopefully we can get his opinion as well. So thank you.
1: Yeah, the 42 months, that's a good question. When studying the Planet X theory, I wondered if it did have something to do with God's prophetic time clock. Now, the last 7 years of the tribulation period is defined by Daniel, the prophet. There was a 490 years of punishment for Israel for their sins, which was accomplished between the time that the Persians released as the Israelites from captivity to the time of the cutting off the Messiah, which happened around 33 AD. And so they say that that timing is approximately 483 years out of the 490. And the remaining seven have yet to be fulfilled in that punishment decreed. That might be that Planet X might come into the solar system for 42 months or 7 years. It's a good question. You can actually calculate it if you know the speed is moving, and you know that the length of its orbit, it has a highly elliptical orbit. You can calculate not only how long it takes to orbit, roughly 2,000 years, but also, more to your question, how long does it stay in the inner solar system? I think I calculated it like 40 or 50 years, maybe 30 years, to correspond with Jesus's time of ministry. It's possible, it doesn't say, but it's possible that Planet X remained visible. The star of Bethlehem remained visible that entire time that Jesus was on Earth. And right about the time it was leaving the solar system, Jesus got up in a cloud, probably one of the Merkava craft, you know, camouflaged by a cloud, and went back to the planet he came from, at least the planet his spirit came from. And so it's possible that some of these biblical numbers will be explained by the orbital period and various characteristics of Planet X's moving through the heavens. So I think you're right on track there. It's an interesting idea. 42 months, it'll be in the inner solar system for a couple of decades probably, because it moves pretty quickly, but not that quickly. And the inner solar system is pretty big, and it would take it a while to make it through there.
2: Our ancients knew about so much in the past, did they not, Doug?
1: They knew a lot about Planet X and things of that nature because they could see it. And they had passed on their traditions over thousands of years. The Sumerians had actually met with God, it would appear. And he gave them knowledge and, you know, caught up to, told them things about how the Earth was created and the solar system. That's the only way that a New Age could be so accurate. It actually is really accurate. The number of actual planets in the solar system, how they interacted, their relative characteristics, it works. Even the stelae I mentioned with a picture of a godlike creature, a godlike person, Shamash, I think it was, the sun god, had what appeared to be have a Sohar-like stone in front of him, which was a picture of Planet X on it, it looks like. Because there's a picture of a stone with a picture of Nibiru on it. You can tell it's that particular planet. And so, and it also has, you've probably heard of this solar system kind of glyph on it where it shows the central sun and 10 planets around it. People like my Kaiser don't believe that's the case, but I actually do. And I think that it was actually a depiction of our solar system, including Planet X, which was on the kind of on the outside of the rest of the planets. And so God came down, reviewed the facts with the Sumerians, which had come down from Noah, and another 2,000 years of relative peace and plenty with the knowledge of God in place. And the Sumerians, with that knowledge, survived another 2,000 years. And in fact, one of the proofs for that concept or the data points is that the most important symbol in the Sumerian logography, that is their, you know, kind of hieroglyphic alphabet, is the symbol of the star, the An, or also known as the Dingir. It's an 8-rayed star, which

0: means both heaven, star or planet, and God. So this one symbol means God, planet, and heaven. God and his planet in heaven was at the center of the Sumerian cosmology from the beginning, 6,000 years ago. And to this day, the A-grade star, I suspect, represents that same planet coming back every year. Symbolized, most recent symbol is the star Bethlehem, which is routinely portrayed as the same A-grade star as the Sumerians had used. And we knew, we were looking at Planet X. Every time we go to a Christmas play, we're looking at Planet X without even knowing it.
1: I love that. Let's go to first-time caller Tharmas in Georgia, truck driving. Hi, Tharmas.
2: Hey, George. Hey, Doug.
0: Look,
2: great topic tonight. I love these types of discussions. I just wanted to chime in on Jesus being E.T. and kind of the genealogy because of the research that I've done, looking at the genealogies in both Matthew and Luke's account. Both of those accounts link back to Joseph being from the house and lineage of David and not Mary, simply with Mary actually being the cousin of Elizabeth, who's a descendant of the daughters of Aaron. So when we look at when Jesus asked his disciples, who do the people say that he was? And their reply was some said that he was Elijah or one of the prophets. And then he asked Peter, well, who do you guys say that I am? And Peter responds with, thou art the Christ, the Son of the living God. And he blessed Peter and said, you're blessed because flesh and blood have not revealed that to you, but my Father, which is in heaven. So his disciples understood that according to the Spirit, yes, he was the first begotten of the Father, but according to the flesh, he was the descendant of Joseph. So that was my comment, and when you go into the book of Eusebius, the history of the church fathers, it resolves the discrepancies of the two genealogies where Matthew's account is through King Solomon and Luke is through David's son, Nathan. But when you understand the Hebrew law of where a brother who died childless, the other brother would have to marry that widow and bring forth a child, a son, that would be biologically his, but according to record, it would belong to the deceased brother. And that's my comment. What say you? Thank you.
1: Thank you, Tharmas.
0: I thought about the idea, and this is theologically tricky, so I'll be careful here, but it's possible that in order to bypass the problem with Mary being a virgin yet giving birth to a child and be the child being related to Joseph somehow, because it's Joseph's genealogy, not Mary's, actually, you're right. And the way you can do that is if the angels took sperm and egg from both of these two and mixed them up in their divine laboratory, added in some whatever special genetics that are necessary for Jesus to be born as the Christ, reimplanted it into Mary, that would explain the angelic visitation. You could get past the virgin problem because she never had intercourse. But the child is also genetically that of Joseph and of Mary and of Jesus, whatever other modifications God might have made. And so you can get around with that. It's theologically tricky, not technically heretical, but it's something you want to be careful about. And I just want to present that as a possible theory, that you could get around that by doing it that way. And in that sense, Cain, who is kind of a similar situation, where similar things are probably done between Adam and Eve and the serpents. This is kind of a reversal of that process, an undoing of the Adam and the corruption of the seed. This line has been purified, and it's no longer corrupt. And unlike the first Adam, this Jesus, is a kind of a reset of the first Adam, a perfect version of the imperfect Adam.
1: Let's go to Mike in Fairbanks, Alaska. Go for it, Michael.
3: Good morning there, Mr. Norrie and Mr. Rule. Thanks for taking my call. Hey, Doug, I'm going to make a comment here and then make it fast, and I'll take your answer off air here. I believe that Hebrew manuscripts describe that the mankind was made on the sixth day. Jesus, God rested on the seventh and then created Adam and Eve on the eighth. It's virtually impossible for Adam and Eve to have created all the different races. It doesn't make sense. But I believe also that Noah's flood a lot of the passengers were pregnant and also carried not all the population, but different tribes. I mean, if there was 12 tribes from Israel and there was 8 passengers, that doesn't make sense right there. But I also believe in the first Earth Age that dinosaurs were sent to eliminate the Nephilim. That didn't happen. And I believe that the giant trees that were wiped out, 1,000-foot trees, the giants rode on them during the flood and outlasted the flood. And they were part of the second influx. And I was just thinking, what do you think about that? Also, the 8-sided pyramid, Gaza, with the coiled tubes under it, is it possible that was Nimrod's rocket or a gun to attack heaven? And I'll thank you for your time, gentlemen.
0: Yeah, those are really interesting questions. I'll answer the pyramid one first. The pyramid is almost certainly a defense system against incoming asteroids. I'll leave it at that. And it's also the Khafre pyramid. It's the Khafre pyramid, not the Khufu one. Also, regarding, I forget the first one. There's interesting questions. Oh, Adam and Eve in the day age problem. I believe that the planet X orbit is the measure of the solar of the day mentioned in Genesis. It's not a solar day, which is impossible because the sun had not yet been created when these days were starting. So you can't have a solar day because there was no sun yet, not for a couple of days. So something else must be in mind there. I'm suggesting the orbit of planet X is a much better measure. If God is using us as a divine platform for operating in this solar system, he could go in and plant the plants, let them grow for 2,000 years, come back, bring down the herbivores and carnivores, and wait another 2,000 years for those to grow, and then come back and plant man, so then give them 2,000 years to grow. 2,000 years is a long time, plenty of time for plants and animals to grow, particularly if they're planted strategically all around the world.
1: Fascinating discussion, Doug. Thank you, and come on back again. Doug Elwell, his website is linked up at coasttocoastam.com. For Dane Galante, Tom Danheiser, Sue Trikas, Lex Lonehood, Sean Latasur, Alec Fernandez, Tim Banal, Mary Berry, George Knapp, Richard Serrett, and Connie Willis, I'm George Norrie, somewhere out there on Coast to Coast AM. We'll see you on our next edition. Until then, be safe, everyone.

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19: Dangerous winds and water levels rising. I'm Roxanne Evans. Well, Hurricane Isaias makes landfall as a Category 2 storm, bringing more than a foot of rain in Florida as it marches farther inland, leaving 500,000 without power. Fox Weather's Robert Ray is in Destin, Florida.
20: It's really ramped up, and I got to tell you, the winds were just kicking, and we had a little lull, but hey, here we go again on cue with these heavy winds coming through here in Destin, and the rain as well. So you got to brace yourself. We are on high ground on the second floor of a parking garage. We started to feel some of that storm surge come in over the beach. We all had to retreat from that. A bunch of jellyfish actually got pushed up on the white sands of the beaches here in Destin.
19: Well, Florida Governor Ron DeSantis had declared a state of emergency across 25 counties. Homeland Security Secretary Mark Wayne Mullen is criticizing New York City's immigration policies following the ICE shooting of a Dominican man in the Bronx.
21: 28-year-old Oscar Belgal is in federal custody after being shot in the neck on Thursday by ICE agents who were trying to arrest him. Shortly after the incident, New York City Mayor Zoran Mamdani called for ICE to be abolished.
22: New York City will not stand by while ICE agents shoot New Yorkers.
21: Homeland Security Secretary Mark Wayne Mullen responded.
23: Well, Mayor, if you abolish ICE, who's going to take your criminals off the streets of your own town? Who's going to take the murderers and the thieves and the gangbangers?
21: Mullen says ICE agents did not know the man's 5-year-old son was in the vehicle when they opened fire. The child was unharmed. In New York City, Tanya J. Powers, Fox News.
19: Two powerful earthquakes rocked Panama Friday, sending residents into the streets. The first was a 7.7 magnitude, followed several hours later by a 6.6 quake. 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
19: President Trump reportedly given more options for striking Iran, but says he chose not to for now. During a Columbus Day celebration at the White House, the president once again claims that the war with Iran will be ending soon.
8: They have no military, they have no Navy, they have no Air Force, they have no anti-aircraft things. They have. We took out yesterday 28 million barrels. I think we took out more than we've ever taken out at any time, including before the war with the Hormuz Strait.
19: Well, President Trump now says he does not plan on launching any new strikes on Iran before the midterm elections in November. The war started more than 7 months ago with little progress on a diplomatic solution as both sides remain far apart in their demands. The Pentagon announcing that the firing squad execution of the man convicted of carrying out the Fort Hood shooting would be live streamed. But Vice President J.D. Vance suggested that may not be final.
9: I've seen his announcements. I don't know that that's actually going to happen. Let's sort of see what I think it's going to happen in December when he's executed. But what I try to remind people is, look, this is a guy who committed, in my view, the worst terrorist attack on American soil outside of 9/11.
19: The Fort Hood shooting left 13 people dead and 32 injured at the Texas military base in 2009. Some Texas landowners in the Big Bend region of the state have managed to slow construction of President Trump's border wall down to a crawl. Many of them say the wall is a waste of money since there aren't many border crossings there. Others say the wall will do extensive environmental damage. They've been refusing to cooperate with government surveyors, protesting it, counting meetings, and gearing up for court battles. The border wall is one of President Trump's signature infrastructure projects aimed at cutting illegal immigration. I'm Roxanne Evans, and this is Fox News.
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0: Broadcasting live from the confines of an abandoned radio station in the secluded apartment building of high strangeness. From the foothills of the beautiful Colorado Rockies, it's time for full disclosure of the topics they told us were off limits. Well, hello there. I'm Connie Willis. This is Coast to Coast AM. Tonight, one Beatles birthday, my birthday, your birthday, Columbus Day weekend, an anniversary, helping a fellow coaster, and open up lines. So go ahead, time now. Join me for another interesting evening of conversation, much needed education, and the chance that we might get a little closer to the truth of what lurks amongst us and what is beyond. I'm Connie Willis, and this is Coast to Coast AM.
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0: Hey there, it's Coast to Coast AM. Connie Willis here with you. How are you? Hope you enjoy an evening with us tonight. Should be a lot of fun. Before we begin, I have a couple of very special dates I want to share with you. October 14th, that marks my 12-year anniversary as a weekend host here on the iconic Coast to Coast AM syndicated overnight radio show. The most iconic. So I'm excited about that and so happy to be here. 12 years, almost. It'll be on the 14th, but still, I'm very excited and thankful to be here. I will not be on the air that particular night, but I'll certainly be celebrating 12 years with all of you and all the nice emails and messages from all of you. What a ride it has been. What a privilege. And I will be back with you on Halloween night. So not just all night tonight, but Halloween night, October 31st. You know, we got to do Willis Ween together, right? So please mark that down. And you can always keep up with me, my shows and everything else I'm exploring at ConnieWillis.com. Now, tonight, October 9th, John Lennon was born on this date in 1940, which means this would have been his 86th birthday. So we know the songs, we know the photographs, we know the rebel, the dreamer, and the legend. But who was John Lennon when the concert ended, the cameras disappeared, and thousands of screaming fans finally went silent? Well, my guest tonight has spent years trying to recover all of these moments, and he's done a fantastic job. Chuck Gunderson, an independent historian and the author of the critically acclaimed two-volume work, Some Fun Tonight, The Backstage Story of How the Beatles Rocked America. And that's it's another one of those big ones out there, 618-page collection. It weighs 13 freaking pounds. You can work out with it, and it documents all 67 Beatles concerts across their historic North American tours of 64, 65, 66. Oh, my goodness. I wasn't a sparkle in my daddy's eyes yet, and then I was born, and then I was one. So there you go. A long time ago, right? 64, 65, 66. Now, Chuck holds both bachelor's and master's degrees in history, and his research has contributed to many, many Beatles projects, including Ron Howard's documentary, 8 Days a Week. So we want to welcome Chuck back to Coast AM. And let me begin with the man, not the mythology, but after studying Chuck, John Lennon across these hotel rooms, airports, press conferences, and concert stages. Who do you believe he really was when the performance was over?
1: Connie, first of all, it's great to be with you. You're just such a great host in the Coast family, and we just all appreciate your work so much. Well, so thank you for that.
0: Thank you.
1: Yeah, today's a special day. It's his, would have been his 86th birthday. And strangely enough, his son, Sean, is also celebrating his birthday today.
0: How cool is that?
1: Had with Yoko Ono. He's 51 today. So we have two special birthdays today. So happy birthday, Sean, if you're listening. And a very special happy birthday to John, looking above us all. Quite the man. We'll get into his life, his legacy, what he was, and just the important force in human history that he was as well.
0: Yeah, I think he was 35 when his son was born on the same day.
1: Yes, that's just amazing. Yeah, John was 35, and Sean is celebrating his 51st today, I believe.
0: And what's Sean up to? Do you ever keep up with him by chance?
1: Sean is very active. I don't keep up with him, but I know he's very active in the music scene in New York. He actually just had a baby himself, his very first. So John would be a grandfather now.
0: Oh, my.
1: And he would have been a great granddad. I'm sure he would with that quick.
0: What would he be doing? What would he be doing right now if he were alive? What do you think? You think he'd still be writing?
1: A lot. John was not one to sit on the sidelines and watch the wheels go by. As he mentioned in one of his songs.
0: Yeah, I think I've heard that somewhere. Yeah,
1: exactly. I think he'd be very active. I think he would still be involved with music. I think he would be involved with the other surviving Beatles, both Paul and Ringo. And I think he'd be living a really great life, looking back at a legacy, but kind of looking forward as well, and still trying to solve some of life's biggest mysteries, as well as what's currently going on in the political landscape. You'd probably be right there with all of us fighting for something.
0: He was always an advocate of something, right? I guess really basically peace just in general.
1: If you really boil down the music of the Beatles, both during their time as a group and as individual performers and musicians, their music was simply about love and peace. So much of it was about that. Sure, there were other songs that tackled other issues, but the overarching message in their music is love and peace. And Ringo Starr today, whenever you have an interview with them, anything from Ringo, he is always going to say it's about love and peace.
0: Mm. I went to one concert with Paul McCartney when Linda was still alive, and she was up there on the stage, and the entire time, I'm serious, the entire time she had a peace sign up with her hands, you know, her fingers, and she just pushed it forward and back, the entire show, all about that peace and love, showing that.
1: On another night, the Paul and Linda story is a really good story as well, just their marriage, their times that they had together. Someone that was a very novice musician, I believe Paul just went over to the piano one day and showed her the middle C on the piano and said, you know, you got to join the band, you know, when he formed Wings. And she was the first member of Wings. So an equally great story, an equally great force of nature, Paul McCartney.
0: Absolutely. Oh, absolutely. But now Paul and John, were they really good, close friends, or were they just more of coworkers? Or because it seemed like, at least as a fan growing up, it seemed like they were two different people that worked together well.
1: They were very interesting souls. They came together as teenagers, and really, both of them had extreme tragedies in their life, you know, both losing their mothers in their teenhood. And that really bonded them. So John and Paul were like, you know, peanut butter and jelly, coffee and donuts. I mean, they just went together so well, yeah. And they played off of each other. They were musical geniuses. They were doing so much during the life of the Beatles. We have to remember that the Beatles were only together for just over 10 years. And, you know, they're creating two albums a year, sometimes three. They're writing 20, 30, 40 songs in a year. They're touring. They're doing movies. They're doing interviews. And they're writing these songs that we still sing, and we know the words, you know, 60 years later, and they sound very fresh, even if they were released today.
0: What do you think that's about? Do you think just once in a while a band, I mean, because we see single artists along the way that happen too, but do you just think just once in a while there's just somebody that comes along that just stands above everybody, and they're one of those people, like you said, you can still play their music today. And it's not where you go, oh, no, I don't want to hear that one again. You know, you want to hear it and you sing it and you know the words and everybody joins in.
1: They're still in the news today. As a matter of fact, they just released a whole new big box set on one of their most famous albums, Rubber Soul. And it's climbing up the charts. This is for a band that broke up over 60 years ago, or close
0: Amazing.
1: To 60 years ago. They broke up in 1970. And, you know, the music's climbing up the charts. I mean, how? No one else can do this. And they're still paving the way. Their backstory is just so fascinating, how everything had to come together. Everybody had to be in the right place at the right time to bring these four individuals together and to create this thing that they created. It's fascinating when you really dig into the backstory.
0: Well, you have dug into everything, the documents, the photographs, the eyewitness accounts. You've studied it all. Now, what there has to be, or I think there was, from what all I've looked through, what was that single moment that changed your personal opinion of John Lennon? What was it before, and what changed it to where it is now, and what is it now?
1: I think my single most important takeaway from John is that he was not a perfect man. I mean, he was a very complex individual. And some things that a lot of your listeners could probably identify with what they've gone through in their lives. John had a very, very troubled growing up, very non-traditional growing up time in Liverpool. You know, he was born to Julia and Freddie, his father, who were not on good terms. They really split up. They weren't together. And John was kind of tossed to and fro from his mother Julia's home to his Aunt Mimi's home nearby. And, you know, John's mother died when he was 17. She got run over by a car, killed about 100 feet from Mimi's house. So he lived with that every day, living at Mimi's house, knowing his mother died just down the road, being hit by a car and killed. His mother then lived with a person named Bobby Dykens for many years, and they never got married. She never got divorced from Freddie, the father. So Julia, the mother, was living this very untraditional life, not being a divorced woman, living with this man, producing two other children out of wedlock, and John kind of going back and forth between Julia's home, who was very, you know, flamboyant and musical and fun, to his aunt that he mostly lived with, Aunt Mimi, Julia's sister, who, you know, was very, you know, she was very serious. She had rules. She had expectations of John. When John got his first guitar, you know, she would say, well, it's a great thing, but you're never going to make a living out of it.
0: John, didn't they say something like that? Didn't they say something like that to Elvis, though? Didn't they say, keep driving a truck?
1: I think every famous artist, something was said to them like, you're never going to make it, you know, and they kind of, and that's what I think makes them great.
0: Yeah. Yeah. It pushes them totally.
1: Thing that they have that is, I don't know where it comes from, but it's given to them by the universe and they just go with it.
0: Yeah. Well, you know, it's fun. It's interesting the way what you just told, because it seemed like John always like used humor along the way, but that can also be armor. And also, you know, what do you believe he might have been protecting when he did become sarcastic or outrageous along the way?
1: He very much used it as armor. He, you know, growing up and having those experiences, I mean, some of your close listeners can identify with some of the things that he lived with. I can identify with some of the things from my childhood that I lived with. So we can all kind of take a little bit of us and see John and like kind of grasp him and say, you're one of me, you know, type of thing. You kind of experienced what I experienced. I don't know if it would have been the same had John grown up in this traditional family. Now, Paul had a more traditional family, but he had a very very sad tragedy happening when his mother died of breast cancer when he was only 14. So it brought these two individuals together who both loved music. You know, they weren't getting together to talk about the latest football score or what was going on with Everton or Liverpool in soccer and football over there. They were talking about music. They were talking about all the great music that was coming out in America, you know, with Elvis and with Little Richard and Chuck Berry. And they were thriving on this stuff. And that's what forged them and bonded them together.
0: Mm-hmm. Well, you know, as you discuss even more and go deeper, here's just a personal question myself here. Help. It kind of did reveal, I think that was the 65 tour. It actually did reveal like an authentic cry of distress. Would you say that too?
1: Absolutely. Great song, but a song of distress. And you nailed it exactly on the head, Connie. It's, you just can't, I guess for us to imagine what the Beatles went through, probably, you know, the most photographed band of all time, interviews all the time, press all the time, fans all the time. Whenever they toured, they could never see anything about that city. You know, they go to Las Vegas in 1964 because they really want to see Las Vegas. They want to see these magical casinos that are built in the middle of the desert. Can they go see them? No, they are sequestered to their room. All they see of Las Vegas in 1964 is basically the airport, the convention center where they perform their two concerts, the Sahara Hotel where they were sequestered. And so management felt so bad for them that they couldn't get out. The hotel was besieged with fans, that they brought slot machines up to their room. That would never happen today with the powerful Nevada Gaming Commission. They would never allow a slot machine to come into Beyonce's room or Bruno Mars's room. But back then they did it for the Beatles because they were stuck.
0: I can't imagine Vegas not doing something, going out of their way not to try to make money somewhere and not bringing in a machine like that so that they can get some more of their money. It's hard for me to believe that they wouldn't do that now, but I'm glad they did it back then for them. And you know, that's part of the fame. That's what happens. You know, you lose your life. When people say they want fortune and fame, it's like, maybe just go with the fortune, throw the fame away, you know.
1: John said that, you know, when he was a teenager, you know, he saw Elvis performing in the movie house, you know, probably in Liverpool. And he looked at that and the girl screaming and he goes, well, that's a good job to have, you know. But as he gained that fame and fortune, as you mentioned, and the cry for help. Mm-hmm. And he kind of wrote that song in what he called his fat Elvis period. He felt he had put on some weight, he'd gotten soft, you know. But he was probably crying for that freedom that you and I pretty much enjoy every minute of the day. We can go out and kind of do whatever. Whereas the Beatles were, it was really tough for them to do anything. Sure, they had their pockets of social friends and places where they couldn't be bothered, but it was mostly in London where they were living. Three of the Beatles actually bought estates out in the countryside. Paul was the only one that kind of stuck in London, but they'd go to the clubs and they kind of wouldn't bother them there. But anywhere else, it was impossible for them to navigate anything.
0: Well, did they do anything where they masked themselves?
1: Oh, so yeah. They've gone to places in disguises. There's pictures of Paul that some famous disguises that he used. And they did try to see a little bit, but they are always being smuggled out somewhere. If they did a concert in America, they would be smuggled out of the venue in the back of an ambulance or in the back of a laundry truck. It was just impossible for them to just walk the streets and be normal. It really wasn't until John got to New York City in the 70s that he could really just kind of walk around. And John loved New York.
0: Yeah.
1: Him and Yoko loved New York. He was there with May Pang as well. And he could just walk around. People could come up to him and say hi to him, thank him for his music, maybe get his autograph. And it was really kind of that freedom that cost him his life, probably, in a sense that he was so accessible in the 70s while living at the Dakota in New York City.
0: You know, that's one of the things about the city that I liked as well, is you could walk through there and you could run into all sorts of people, just, you know, celebrities of some sort, say hello to them. And, you know, they say hello back and you just keep on going. You know, it's kind of like, hey, I know who you are. We are talking with Chuck Gunderson, and we are talking about John Lennon, who would have been 86 today. So we've got more to find out as we zoom in on John's life and play some of his music as well. And I hope you guys stick around. We have open lines later. Connie Willis here on Coast to Coast AM.

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1: There you go with some linen here on Coast to Coast AM. Give peace a chance. That was 1969. I think it reached number 2 in the UK, number 14 in America. We'll have to ask our guest tonight if I'm right about all this stuff, because I'm doing it from some memory here. And I think it was recorded inside room 1742 of Montreal's Queen Elizabeth Hotel. That was during John and Yoko's Bed In for Peace. It was also John's first single recorded without another Beatle, and released while the Beatles still existed. So we'll ask him about that. But really quickly here, my Win Any Lottery course, those of you that have been asking for it, thank you. You're going to love it. And those of you that went ahead and bought it, yes, you're winning money. Not the jackpot yet, but I hope that you get there and you see that you can do it, right? I knew it. I told you it. Now, earlier tonight, Mega Millions held a drawing for an estimated $364 million. I don't know. I haven't seen what's happened, but that's $364 million. And then tomorrow night's Powerball, or tonight, wherever you are right now, the Powerball's estimated at an enormous $516 million. So that wouldn't be too shabby, right? You don't have to wait till it's $1 billion before you play the lottery. So let me ask you something. Do you trust your intuition? Are you good with a pendulum? If you say yes, then this may be exactly what you've been looking for. Project Stargate Psychics by Lynn Buchanan. He's the one who taught me this number picking technique back in 2012. I wrote a book on it because he said, Connie, go ahead, do what you want with it. Because I was like, can I do something with this method? He's like, yeah, go ahead. So I put a book together, but now I have a course. I've been teaching it ever since, though. And people love, you do it. As soon as you do it, you're going to go, I see how this works, and I'm going to make this happen. So I'll show you how to put those intuitive abilities to work instead of simply guessing at numbers. So go to ConnieWillis.com, get the course, start using the technique now. Who knows? Maybe your intuition is trying to lead you somewhere very profitable. If it is, you let me know. Okay. I want to know if you win. ConnieWillis.com is where to go.
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0: Hey there, Connie Willis of Coast to Coast AM with you tonight. Open lines coming up later. Currently, historian, author, and Beatles researcher. One of our faves here at Coast to Coast AM, of course, Chuck Gunderson, back with us, a recognized authority on the band's historic North American tours. Holds both bachelor's and master's degree in history. Oh my goodness. I am so far from loving history, but I understand it when it's told in a story situation as opposed to just the dates and the times. That's how I was taught history, and it was horrible. It was just all memorization. It wasn't really getting into the story, but I can tell that you have done it like that. Author of the critically acclaimed Some Fun Tonight. That's the backstage story of how the Beatles rocked America. You can go to somefuntonight.com and you can see all of it there. You can learn all about Chuck. You can see all of the work he's done, and you can even book him for your next event to speak. And make sure he says, thanks, Connie. Hi, Connie. I'm here because you said something. How you doing, Chuck? Hey, let me go back.
1: Excellent.
0: Let me go back to that song, okay? Because I don't know if you may hear me talk about a song and you say, no, that was not right, or hey, there's a story to it. But let's go back to Give a Piece a Chance with Lennon. And I got two questions for you. Okay. So he released this before the Beatles officially broke apart. So was he already testing whether his individual voice could be more powerful than the Beatles? And then also, was Give Peace a Chance primarily a song, a political statement, or one of the most successful publicity stunts in music history?
1: That's a great question. And first of all, I'm never going to correct you, Connie. You are.
0: You're amazing, better if I get it
1: you're
0: wrong.
1: You're an amazing host. But first of all, who has like the guts to record a song in a hotel room, laying in a bed? I mean, just that alone
0: True.
1: And while you still have this other band going, but to answer your question, I think they all were kind of testing this. Kind of divorce from the Beatles, of getting away from, they've basically been in each other's pockets for 10 years. I mean, sharing hotel rooms, the studio together at each other's homes. I mean, they were so close. They were always together. And, you know, Paul even was testing it in, you know, as early as probably 65 when he was in 66, when he was kind of doing his Yesterday thing. He had the thoughts of only crediting the song as a McCartney song, not a Lennon McCartney song. That was thrown around a little bit. So I think, John was the song Give Peace a Chance. It's everything. It's everything in one song, laying in a bed in Montreal. I mean, come on, it's about peace. It's about love. It's about being together. It's about going out and doing something. It's just so universal. If everyone can kind of grasp that concept of peace and love and what this world would be like to live in, it's really an amazing kind of simple thought, isn't it?
0: It is simple. Do you think it was the time? Do you think the time was just right as well? And do you think that anything they wrote was going to be gold anyway?
1: I don't think anything they wrote was gold. I mean, there's some songs that, you know, the

0: that can write their own songs and perform them as individuals and as a group. That sounds really interesting.
1: That is
0: and
1: amazing.
0: So I think that appearance on Ed Sullivan just really changed everything.
1: Absolutely. No doubt. No doubt about that. Now, I just keep getting these images in my head. I don't know if you know about this or not. Well, I know you know about it. I wonder if I'm going to throw something at you. I'm going to hope to stump you at one point. No, I don't need to do that. I think you're going to know. But do you remember? Okay, so my era, I loved Kiss. All right. When Kiss was happening, it was really cool. You know, Kiss was one of my group. I was a Billy Joel fan, Jimmy Buffett, Bob Seger. I can go in some other ones, but I like Kiss because I like they were each individual. You know, they each did their own thing kind of thing. They worked together as a band. But at one point, I remember an album cover where it was the Beatles and they had Kiss makeup on. What did, do you remember that?
0: That you have stumped me with. I do not
1: Yay!
0: Know that album. I'm sure your listeners will say, Chuck, why are you even on the show? I totally remember that. But
1: I don't know
0: I
1: if it was
0: not.
1: An album, but it was an album cover. I remember seeing it. And, you know, maybe they were just trying to, you know, Gene Simmons, the genius money man that he is, was probably just saying, you know, comparing or something like that to the great band.
0: Yeah, and you look at Kiss, like, where did they get their ideas from?
1: That's
0: probably
1: right.
0: Probably the Beatles.
1: Yes.
0: You know, I think all these, this force of the 70s music that you mentioned, it all came from February 9th, 1964, Ed Sullivan. 73 million people tuning in that night. One in four television sets were turned on that night listening to the Beatles. They're seeing these four aliens with long hair that like came from outer space. And they had this amazing song, and the world just went crazy for a moment. It just went from there, and it never stopped. And even today, you have artists, you know, modern day artists that harken back to, you know, look, I wasn't even alive when the Beatles were even broken up. They were broken up by then. And I take my cues, I take my ideas from what I learned from the Beatles.
1: Mm-hmm. No doubt. A lot of them, they all say that, don't they? They all say it. And then, well, even, you know, my era, going to Michael Jackson, Michael and Paul hung out. Did John ever do anything with Michael? And like, I think Paul and them got in some fight. Somebody bought somebody's music catalog or something like that. I don't know.
0: Paul,
1: I bet you
0: Paul
1: do.
0: Gave, Michael asked Paul, like, what are some great investments to do? And Paul said, music publishing, buy music publishing rights. And Paul had owned Buddy Holly's catalog. And so Michael kind of went away and said, oh, that's a great idea. Then he eventually ended up with the Beatles catalog. I'm not quite certain if John and Michael ever kind of coexisted together. I mean, being celebrity musicians and at the top of your game, I'm sure somewhere, some place they might have come together, might have met, might have sung together. I don't know. Cause you know, it's sometimes in those musician circles, they're so tightly protected that a lot of the outsiders don't know the stories behind that.
1: That's right. Well, I think that Billy Joel told a story, and I believe it was John Lennon. It could have been somebody else, but I think it was John Lennon. He said, I think he lived possibly down by him or visited down near him at one point. And I guess there was some sort of boat situation. Maybe there's a canal outside of his home or something. And somebody went by in his boat, and it was, I think, I'm pretty sure it was John Lennon. And Billy would watch for him all the time, and he'd see him. He never went out to say hello. And he said, we both knew that each other was there, but we never wanted to. We respectfully didn't want to bug each other, so they never got a chance to say hello. Do you know of that to be a fact? Or maybe somebody else, but I think it was John Lennon.
0: Well, Billy was a big fan of the Beatles. I mean, him and Paul are very tight. And I'm sure that Billy Joel, being the superstar that he was in the 70s, had access to certain members of the Beatles. He probably met all four members at some point in his life because of who he was. And I would love to hear maybe some of Billy's reactions if he did meet with John Lennon or have some sort of connection.

0: Yeah.
1: Well, when I look back at the Beatles, I kind of see Lennon as the emotional leader, at least while here, and what you have, all your work that, man, you got a big book, man. I'm telling you, you got a big book with a lot of great stuff in it. But did at one point the leadership kind of quietly start shifting toward Paul?
0: John was definitely the leader in the early days. I mean, even before the Beatles started, he started the band called the Quarrymen, and he invited Paul to join the band. And Paul then knew George Harrison, who then joined the band, and then Ringo joined a couple years later because he was the best drummer in Liverpool, and they wanted the best drummer in Liverpool, so they had fired their original drummer, Pete Best. And John was definitely the leader in those early days. And as time progressed, Paul did kind of emerge as someone who really wanted to keep working all the time. Ringo tells a story where, you know, if his phone rang, he knew it was Paul, like saying, "Where are you? Like, come down to the studio. I want to record something." Paul was just a workhorse, and he somewhat emerged as the de facto leader in the, you know, about 67 when Sgt. Pepper was going, the White Album was going, Abbey Road was going, and was really asking his other bandmates to come down and continue working and to keep producing this music. Of course, there were some substances that the other Beatles were using and started to use, which really kind of curtailed their probably exactness and enthusiasm in getting into the studio on time. But definitely Paul emerged as a leader toward the end of the Beatles' career.
1: So using these substances, did the music reflect that?
0: I think it absolutely did. And they had been using substances quite prolifically, even in the early days. They were smoking these jazz cigarettes, they called them, and they were taking uppers and downers, you know, that they would play in these clubs in Germany, you know, before they were famous, where they would start at 4 p.m. or something and not end till 3 a.m. And I believe one stint in Germany, they did 98 straight nights of that.
1: Wow.
0: So they were doing a lot of that. And then, of course, the famous story when they're in America for the first time, for the first major tour of America, where they did 32 shows in 33 days in North America, this gigantic continent we live on. And they met Bob Dylan in New York, and Bob Dylan snuck in some marijuana to the Delmonico Hotel where they were staying, and they closed the doors, and everybody got a little silly smoking marijuana. And then as that progressed, they got into other things such as psychedelics, and it really starts reflecting in the music at that point. It becomes, you know, introspective, imaginative, fanciful, very illusional, just all kind of Strawberry Fields Forever and Penny Lane and all these great tracks that not only have their voices and their basic instrumentation behind it, but also all these added extra instruments and classical arrangements and backwards music and tape loops and different tracks that they could use, because at the same time, music and sound technology was also kind of advancing in form, where they had the ability to do this. And that was primarily one of the reasons why the Beatles quit touring in 1966. They could not recreate some of the sounds on stage that they were producing in the studio at Abbey Road.
1: Oh, they didn't want to do a, what was that duo that used to, was it Vanilla Ice? What was the
0: that
1: team
0: was
1: that?
0: Milli Vanilli.
1: That's it. Well, they got busted.
0: We'll do a show one night on Milli Vanilli, maybe.
1: Okay. I would like that. So, wow. You know, as you're speaking again, I'm thinking, who were the mentors of the Beatles? Who did they look up to?
0: The Beatles loved Elvis. They loved anybody from Motown, the African-American artists that were just so influential in their lives. They loved the Beach Boys. They loved Dylan. They loved anything they could get their hands on, even very obscure one-hit wonder stuff. They would somehow get the record. They would learn it. They would do it in their own style. And so, you know, poets they had as mentors, they had artists who were mentors. They were just running around in that circle when everything was culturally exploding in England at the time. And they just fed off of it. They fed off of all this music. And then, of course, the people that they mentored came into their lives and they were enjoying their music, like Jimi Hendrix. They went to one of his shows at the Seville Theater in London in 1967. You know, they saw Jimi Hendrix, and Jimi Hendrix performed Sgt. Pepper's Lonely Hearts Club Band after only knowing it for a few days.
1: Well, could you imagine if you did a one-hit wonder and then the Beatles like took it on? How cool would that be? Oh my goodness. Wow. Oh, good stuff. So we are talking about John Lennon. He would have been 86 today. So that's what we got. Chuck Gunderson with us. And you can go check out Chuck's stuff. I mean, you got to do it. It's like huge book, and check it out and buy it for yourself and learn as much as you can. Go to somefuntonight.com, somefuntonight.com, and check it out for yourself. I think you're going to enjoy it. I know you're enjoying tonight. So am I. Stay with us. Connie Willis on Coast to Coast AM.

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5: As Hurricane Isaias unleashes its fury, high winds and rain after making landfall as a Category 2 hurricane near Destin, Florida, it's now a Cat 1 hurricane, unleashing high winds and strong rain. Fox Weather meteorologist Brandi Campbell reports from Pensacola Beach, Florida.
6: Wind has been a big impact for us. We had a 102 mile per hour gust recorded here. The sand just blasting everything here, coating it where it can. This entire beach access was clear earlier in the day. But another thing we're seeing, some of the wood planks hopped off of the side and now resting here. We are in darkness, so it is generally hard to see what the damage looks like as we go into the overnight hours. We have over 500,000 customers that are out of power between here in the state of Florida and Alabama. So it won't be until daylight and we really get to see the full extent of damage here.
5: Florida's Governor Ron DeSantis declared a state of emergency across 25 counties. Isaias is expected to move north towards Alabama and the Tennessee Valley. Hurricane Simon is a powerful Category 3 hurricane intensifying in the eastern Pacific Ocean. Simon is expected to make landfall as a Category 4 hurricane along Mexico's west central coast early Sunday. A mass shooting Friday night in Erie, Pennsylvania. Local officials and police say multiple people are dead, including the gunman. The mass shooting occurred at a house in Erie. Erie Police Chief Rick Laura addresses the families and friends of victims of the shooting.
7: Our hearts are with the victims, their families, and everyone affected by this tragedy. There are no words that can be adequately express the magnitude of the loss of life here.
5: The exact number of those killed has not yet been released. A motive for the killing is unknown. Chief Laura says the suspected shooter is dead from a self-inflicted gunshot wound. 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
5: Ahead of the midterms, President Trump speaking at a rally in Syracuse, New York, where he shared his praises for the state's Republican gubernatorial candidate, Bruce Blakeman.
13: President Trump praising New York GOP gubernatorial candidate, Nassau County Executive Bruce Blakeman.
14: Bruce Blakeman will get your act together.
13: Saying Blakeman will pass tax cuts and reduce energy bills if elected, and again asking voters to pretend he's on the ballot.
14: When I'm on the ballot, we win everything. When I'm not on the ballot, 48% of you don't vote.
13: The president and Blakeman telling the crowd GOP leadership has led to strides in manufacturing and a drop in violent crime.
15: We have to elect Republican members of the Congress and keep the majority.
13: Blakeman faces the state's Democratic incumbent governor, Kathy Hochul. Kristen Goodwin, Fox News.
5: Homeland Security Secretary Mark Wayne Mullen is criticizing New York City's immigration policies following the shooting of a Dominican illegal immigrant by ICE agents during an arrest in the Bronx.
16: 28-year-old Oscar Belgal is in federal custody after being shot in the neck on Thursday by ICE agents who were trying to arrest him. Shortly after the incident, New York City Mayor Zoran Mamdani called for ICE to be abolished.
17: New York City will not stand by while ICE agents shoot New Yorkers.
16: Homeland Security Secretary Mark Wayne Mullen responded.
18: Well, Mayor, if you abolish ICE, who's going to take your criminals off the streets of your own town? Who's going to take the murderers and the thieves and the gangbangers?
16: Mullen says ICE agents did not know the man's 5-year-old son was in the vehicle when they opened fire. The child was unharmed. In New York City, Tanya J. Powers, Fox News.
5: A massive 7.6 magnitude earthquake rocked southern Panama Friday, shaking buildings in the capital and prompting evacuations. A Brazilian man who held at least 13 children at knife point in a school in the city of Curitiba in the country's south has been shot dead by police. None of the children were injured. I'm Deborah Valentine. This is Fox News.
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0: 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Now, here's your guest host, Connie Willis.
1: We all shine on. Connie Willis here, Instant Karma, John Lennon. It is a John Lennon night here on Coast to Coast AM. He would have been 86 today. 1970s when that song came out. And he wrote and recorded it, Lennon did, on January 27th. It was released only 10 days later. That was it. And Phil Spector, he produced it. George Harrison played guitar. John described the sound he wanted as 1950s, but now. So we'll ask our guest Chuck about that when he comes back. I want to take a moment tonight to help a friend of ours here, a longtime friend of Coast to Coast AM. Many of you know him, Anthony Sanchez. Anthony Sanchez, great guest here on Coast to Coast. I've had him on many times. He and I have worked together. He did a documentary and had me in it, and we talk, and we get together and we talk about his ghost hunter apps, and you know his book, UFO Highway. He's a great UFO researcher, software engineer. By the way, he's fantastic at that, and fantastic at the ghost hunter apps. So we've done shows just on his apps. And by the way, he's the one who wrote my intro and outro here on Coast to Coast AM. Now, I played with it and created, made it mine, but he's the one who built it and said, here's what you want. I said, can you help me? I'm going on Coast to Coast. This is 12 years ago now. I said, I need a good intro and outro when I'm on Coast, something that people will remember. And it wasn't long. I mean, this guy can write. He is so creative. It's amazing. And his website is unreal. His work is unbelievable. He got that back to me soon. I made it mine, and I'm still doing it 12 years later. Now, at one point, if you guys may remember, Anthony got paralyzed from the neck down, and he fought his way back. He is a survivor for sure. He's continuously done that all his life. And also this year, Anthony was laid off in a SI-driven reduction, and he recently lost his best friend, Rick. And Rick was a great guy. I can see why that was his best friend. Now, he has already had his next job. He's got his next job lined up, okay? He got let go, but he's got his next job lined up. However, he needs some help covering a month of basic living expenses. So, asking the Coast family, let's help one of our own. He's been there for us. $5, $10, whatever you can do. Anthony is, he's needing somebody to pay it forward right now. So all you got to do is go to AnthonySanchez.com. AnthonySanchez.com. Help him out. You're going to find a GoFundMe there. And if you want to go straight to GoFundMe, you can do that and search Anthony Sanchez if you'd like to do that. But Anthony, you have fought your way back before. We're going to help you to do it again. 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

0: It's Coast to Coast AM. Hey there, Connie Willis back at you. John Lennon tonight's who we're talking about. His birthday today, 89. It was 89 or 86. Now I'm kind of messing it up a little bit there. Chuck?
1: 86.
0: 86, okay. 86. I'm going to do that the rest of the night now. So just correct me when that happens. I don't want email that comes and tells me it. You can do it. It's no problem. Do it in front of the world. That's totally fine. Author and historian Chuck Gunderson is who we are talking with. And you can go find his work, unbelievable work, somefuntonight.com. And that is the backstage story of how the Beatles rocked America, the historic tours of 64 through 66. I'm going to go back to that song we just played, okay? And ask you something about it. All right. So that we all shine on. Let's see. So John went from basically, why did John move from the group protest of Give Peace a Chance to a much more personal warning of instant karma and like in less than a year? I mean, just boom.
1: I think a lot of John's songs and all the Beatles songs that when they broke up and went out as individual musicians were very personal and reflective of their life and their experiences. And I think Instant Karma, I'm so grateful that you played that because it's absolutely one of my favorite songs.
0: Oh,
1: and
0: yay.
1: It's so apropos for everything we kind of live in this life. I mean, you really, all you have to take is that song title, Instant Karma, and flip it. Mm. Yeah, just like karma is instant. You know, John really believed that it kind of your stuff that you do, your experiences, your dealings with people is kind of going to have consequences and that actions are going to kind of happen right now instead of in another lifetime if you believe in, you know, reincarnation or next incarnation or whatever anyone believes. And that we also need to kind of get out in the world and not be so isolated, but rather have experiences with people. And that will really help us kind of get out of this isolationary kind of state of mind that many of us are in with social media, things like that.
0: Well, it's interesting. It's interesting you saying that about John saying that because he had to be in close quarters and secluded along the way so people wouldn't just jump all over him.
1: And at the same time, he was like the influencer of the day, you know?
0: That's true. Yeah, that's true.
1: That we have.
0: Yeah, he would be an influencer. That's what he would be right now.
1: Exactly.
0: For sure.
1: Again, though, when John moved to New York, that was really his moment. He had 10, you know, really great years in New York before he was sadly murdered in December of 1980, only at 40 years old. We think of him as an older person, and it's like 40 is just so young.
0: Yes.
1: You know, his son, Sean, was only 5. We also have to realize, too, that John had another son, Julian, with his first wife, Cynthia, who was born in 63, I believe. And Julian is just an amazing person in his own right. Great musician, has a lot of wonderful social causes that he participates in. He's really a lot like his father. And a lot of times we kind of miss Julian in the story. And both Julian and Sean are just amazing individuals that have John's DNA in them. And we'll go on and do some of the things that John did in his life that made him such a special person.
0: Mm-hmm. Yeah, I haven't seen Julian in a long, long time doing anything. But there's so much to see now out in the world. But the Beatles still stick out amongst all of the things that are out there now because things are, you know, just content is everywhere. Let me go back to the Beatles and segregated audiences.
1: Yes. Yeah, so when the Beatles toured in the starting in 1964, they did that major tour in America again, where they did 32 shows in just 33 days, traveling some 20,000 miles from London back to London. America was a very different place that we know it now as. There was Jim Crow laws, there was segregation, and the Beatles really got their first taste of segregation when they came to America in February of 1964, and especially in Miami, being shuttled around in the backs of hotels and seeing the segregation that was kind of operating. And concerts in those days, especially with major artists, they were not allowing people to sit together, all races sitting together. They weren't allowing integrated concerts. Sure, there were integrated concerts happening, but on a much smaller scale. When the Beatles toured America, they were going to start commanding audiences of between 15,000 to, you know, 30, 35,000, which was a lot of people back then to go to a rock concert. And there were certain laws and certain municipalities where, you know, the law had not been passed yet where Jim Crow laws were going to be erased. So all the tour planning was happening prior to that civil rights law being enacted in July of 1964 by President Johnson. But before that, the Beatles manager, Brian Epstein, and his New York counterpart, who helped organize the tour, his name was Norman Weiss from General Artists Corporation. They were a talent agency. They inserted a clause into the Beatles' contract rider. Now, along with other things like providing clean towels for them, portable TV sets, dressing room mirrors, couple cases of cold soda, one of the most important things in their rider, which was only a page and a quarter long, Taylor Swift's has got to be 30, 40 pages. But in this rider, it said that artists will not be required to perform before a segregated audience, which was quite bold considering the act that Johnson would do in July of that year had not been passed yet. And so all the arenas booking them, the stadiums booking them, knew that this had to be in place. And they had to respect that. And John Lennon was asked one time, would you perform before a segregated audience? And his answer was very simple. He said, no, and I'd rather lose our appearance money if we had to do it. Segregation to them was so foreign. There was nothing like that in England where they're from. They performed with black artists all the time. It just wasn't a thing. Maybe in certain pockets, it just wasn't a thing. They came to America, it was completely different. And for four fresh-faced young guys from Liverpool, along with their manager, who, by the way, was not only Jewish, he was gay, which was illegal to be gay in the UK at that time, did this thing where they required everyone to sit together, all races, everybody, to enjoy this really great music that was coming out of England.
0: Well, you know, a lot of that stuff also shaped them. That shaped their music, no doubt, going through all this.
1: Absolutely. I mean, Motown was such a force for them. Yeah. Barry Gordy's stable of artists, and it used to be called Tamla Records, was just amazing. And the Beatles covered many of those acts, especially the girl groups. They would take a girl group song that was talking about boys and make it a song talking about girls, you know, in their own style. They included black performers on their tours here in America. And if those black performers weren't allowed to stay at the same hotel that they were booked to stay, they would cancel the reservation and move on to the next city, which they did in Jacksonville. A lot of people think that Jacksonville was the only place that required this segregation rider, and it was not the case. It was in every concert the Beatles performed in America for all 3 years, that clause in their contract of performing before a non-segregated audience was in that. So it was not a special arrangement just for Jacksonville. It was for everywhere.
0: Right. Well, after John's more popular than Jesus statement produced record burnings, death threats, excuse me, did you find evidence that he became more frightened or guarded or aware that his words could endanger the other Beatles?
1: Absolutely. So in May of 1966, he gives this interview to this English journalist who they knew very well, Maureen Cleave, and which he said that the Beatles were becoming more popular than Jesus Christ. People would rather go to a Beatles concert than to church. I mean, he's a rock star. He's quipping around, you know. And no one took notice of it in England. Nobody. And it somehow found its way into a teenage kind of teenage magazine called Date Book. And it was about 2 weeks before the tour, the 1966 tour, would start. And somehow it came from that date book, and the journalist saw that and just blew it out of proportion. John was somewhat right in what he was saying. Secularism had really taken root in England. Churches were emptying out. It was only just the white-haired little old ladies that were going to church at the time. This cultural revolution was happening around the world, and religion was really kind of taking a back seat to everything. But in America, you know, it's much more of a kind of a religious society. And so when John said that, he really got ridiculed from that. And the press just skewered him as soon as they came to the first stop on that tour, which was in Chicago. But one stop in particular where they went was August 19th, 1966 in Memphis, Tennessee. Now, the home of Elvis, I mean, my gosh, this was their boy, their idol, you know. They could never go see him or visit him. But the religious extremism in the South, especially in the Bible Belt, organized Beatle record burnings, boycotting the Beatles. Parents were telling their kids they can't go to that show. And John was quite frightened by all this. I mean, you can see it from the very first press conference when they landed in America. He is nervous. He is kind of knows what he did. He's a naughty schoolboy at this time, if you can kind of imagine that. And he got caught, but he weathered through the tour. In Memphis, some kids brought some firecrackers and cherry bomb firecrackers, and they actually lit them and threw them on stage. And I was interviewing the press officer, Tony Barrow, for the book, and he said, Chuck, he goes, when those firecrackers went off, I was standing by the side of the stage. Every Beatle looked at the other Beatle to see if they had gotten shot. And so that was another thing that kind of took the luster off of touring, was, you know, these threats, death threats, bomb threats, people trying to get to the Beatles, them being sequestered in their room, them trying to do music that can't be recreated on stage. They were tired of the road. And luckily for all of us, they retired and went into the studio. If they had not done that, would we have gotten Sgt. Pepper? Would we have gotten Abbey Road? Would we have gotten the White Album? If they were still touring, we don't know, but we're grateful that they stopped.
0: Chuck Gunderson is who we're talking to. You can find his work at somefuntonight.com. The book is Some Fun Tonight. It's the backstage story of how the Beatles rocked America, the historic tours of 1964 through 1966. He's a historian that is a joy to talk to. And again, somefuntonight.com is where you can go find his work. So the Beatles frequently could not hear themselves on stage. So at what point did John stop experiencing concerts as music and maybe began seeing them more as theater, obligation, maybe even farce?
1: Yeah, John would make quips at press conferences.
0: Yeah,
1: in America.
0: He didn't hold back. Yeah, he wouldn't hold back.
1: Yeah, he didn't say it. Yeah, exactly. And they would say, oh, can you hear yourself on stage? And he'd say, oh, no, we don't have to. We have the records at home we can listen to. Sound technology back in the day was just not as it is today. If you go to your local coffee house and hear a singer-songwriter, he or she's going to have a feedback monitor, which means he or she's going to hear that music back to them where they're playing so they can hear what they're playing. That technology was not invented when the Beatles were touring in America from 64 to 66. They basically plugged their amplification all into one main board where it went out to the speaker columns into the venue or the stadiums. I don't know how they even knew where they were in the song.
0: Yeah.
1: They could not hear themselves singing, but I think it's from all the years and hours of playing together. Ringo would famously quip, like, how do you know where they're at in the song? He goes, oh, I just watch them wiggle their butt, and I knew right when to hit my a crash symbol or something. Sound technology didn't really kind of break through until the Rolling Stones toured America in 1969, was when they started getting sound amplification, feedback speakers, stage monitors, that type of thing. And there are some myths where the Beatles, in some venues, have that type of technology, but it's simply not the case.
0: Well, I got two questions for you here. I'm going to ask those two only because they may fit in together, or they may somehow be kind of close together. But was there one particular concert that you believe John emotionally like decided that touring had to end, even if he had not said it out loud? And also at Candlestick Park. So I don't know if it was there or not, but did John behave like a man mourning the end of something, or like a prisoner realizing the door had finally opened? And you got about 30 seconds to tell me that.
1: Yeah, so they probably, their manager probably had to kick him out the door as early as 1965 to go tour. And they knew it was over, that last tour of 66. And definitely Candlestick Park. They all knew at that moment this was it, the very last show they're ever going to perform before a live public paying audience.
0: Chuck Gunderson, Connie Willis here. We are talking about John Lennon. 86 today he would have been. SomeFunTonight.com is where you can find out more about Chuck. And I think you'll do that too, won't you? We got more to come. Open lines later. Connie Willis, Coast to Coast AM.

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1: Celebrating Lennon's birthday today, would have been 86. Imagine on Coast to Coast AM. 1971 reached number three in America and later became a UK number one following John's death. So the concept was inspired. Great song, one of my favorites. The concept was inspired partly by Yoko Ono's book, Grapefruit. And John later acknowledged that Yoko contributed so much to it that she should have received writing credit from the beginning. So that was Imagine. Good tune. And we'll ask Chuck a little bit about that when he comes back. Right now, I want to remind you, Ghost to Ghost is happening again. It's that time of the year. So the Ghost to Coast submissions are needed right now. You know the show. Ghost to Ghost on Coast to Coast. I love that. What an ingenious title. And this is George Norrie's thing. This is his thing. So Halloween is almost here and we need your ghost stories now. So go ahead and start sending the best ghost story that you've got. And we just might pick you to tell your story on the air for our Halloween show on Friday, October 30th. I'm on Halloween night with the 31st with Willis Ween, but the man, our head guy, our main dude, George Norrie's got the ghost to go. So enter your, go ahead with your email, with your name, your phone number, and your best ghost story. You can also check it out on our website if you don't remember, but go to ghoststories@coasttocoastam.com.
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0: Connie Willis here, back on Coast to Coast AM with Chuck Gunderson. We are celebrating John Lennon's birthday this evening. He would have been 86 years old. And if you want to learn even more about all the things that we're talking about tonight, make sure you go and you look up Chuck's website at somefuntonight.com. So going back to the song Imagine, which beautiful song. Is it, Chuck, really more of a, is it really a general peace song, or is it a radical political manifesto disguised in a beautiful song, piano ballad? I think he's kind of good at that. Did the gorgeous melody help people accept its message, or do you think it allowed millions of listeners to avoid thinking about what John was actually proposing there?
1: Wow, that's a really loaded question. I think you, again, like, said it all. I think it's everything you said, and it can be everything you said. But for me, I take the song Imagine very personally. I want to leave the planet in a better place than when I found it. And I can only do that individually by the people I know or interact with or do some sort of commercial business with or whatever. I mean, I need to be my best, and I need to imagine all of us trying to help each other and make this place a better place to live. And I think John's song resonates with me because it encourages me and it motivates me to do that.
0: Who's your favorite Beatle?
1: Oh, man, it's every day of the week. Who is it? I don't have a favorite Beatle. I have a Beatle manager, Brian Epstein. I think he was a great manager. But, gosh, if you nail me, most of the time, I'm going to say George Harrison. I love George.
0: Really?
1: Love everything about him. Just his humor, his his spiritualism, his rock and roll edge, his style. I mean, if you look at him through the years, I mean, God, that 1968 like White Album photo of him, he's just a great looking rock and roll star. You know what I mean? And he's got great music. It's so underrated.
0: And he did have the great abs, like you were talking. He had some abs going on there. Now, you know, you'll find this interesting. The very, let's see, one, two, three. I think it was the third radio station I was at. It was all music radio. This was oldies. It was in Sarasota, Florida. And it was City Island is where this dumpy little WKRP in Cincinnati little radio station was. But you were in Sarasota, okay, in the beautiful Longboat Key and Siesta Key area, St. Armand Circle, beautiful area. And it was band-aided together. If you went to the bathroom in high heels, your heels would go into the floor. I mean, this thing was beat up, but we all loved it there. We were all just fun jocks on the air having a good time. And once in a while, I mean, some amazing people lived in that area, right? So one of the people that lived, I think her name was Sharon. It was George Harrison's sister. And from time to time, she would pop into the station and ask us to produce something or, you know, copy something. I think it was Sharon.
1: That's
0: Louise very
1: Harrison.
0: English name, right? What?
1: Yeah, Louise Harrison.
0: Oh, that's it. It was Louise. That's right. I'm sorry. Ooh, that was way off on that, wasn't it? That's who it was. And she'd come in, and then she started picking me. Connie, can you do that? I'm like, I'm really bad technically. She's no, you do a good job. You know, she would come to our station often. it was kind of like, wow, this is kind of cool, isn't it? This is George Harrison's sister here. That's pretty neat. Did you ever meet her, or you just knew the name?
1: I did meet Lou. She's a very interesting person. And
0: yes.
1: Actually, she lived in America before the Beatles came.

0: with May Pang, who was an assistant at with John and Yoko, and they were kind of on the terrace of their apartment at the time, overlooking the East River. And John claims, and May claims that he said, "Look, there's a UFO right over there, hovering over the river." Now, I don't know if that was substance related or what, but John Lennon goes down. He says it publicly, "I saw a UFO." So I
1: Love it.
0: definitely think he would be not only a Coast listener, but a Coast insider.
1: Oh, absolutely. Yeah, he'd probably say, "You know what? I want to be on with Connie again. Can I be on with Connie again?" "No, John, you've been on too many times this month." I love
0: Absolutely.
1: that. I love that. So, okay, now you are just, that you're a huge fan, obviously, to do all the stuff you're doing with them and all that you've studied and all that you've learned. Okay. So you came to Denver. Tell me about the Denver, where I am, where I live right now. And you were telling me about this story. I was like, no, don't finish telling me, tell me on the air. So I'm looking forward to hearing the rest of this because the places you mentioned, I know. And now I know some of these little great backstories.
0: Ah, well, thank you. My wife and I really wanted to visit Red Rocks Amphitheater, which is in the foothills of Denver. It's an outdoor amphitheater built into these beautiful red rocks. And the Beatles appeared there on August 26, 1964. So it always been on my bucket list. I'd really love to see a show at Red Rocks. So one of our favorite acts, Duran Duran, was coming to Red Rocks. So we thought, this is a perfect time. Let's go see Duran Duran. We love their music, gonna go see Red Rocks. But while we're in Denver, let's book the hotel where the Beatles stayed those 2 days in August, called the Brown Palace. The Brown Palace is still there in Denver. It's the oldest hotel in Denver, built in the late 1890s. And so I called to book a room, and on the website I noticed there were historic tours of the Brown Palace where you could go with the house historian and go on a little tour and hear about all the lore of the Brown Palace Hotel, which is quite interesting in itself. So I talked to her, I booked the room, and we booked a little tour. And so upon check-in, I was pleasantly surprised when the agent behind the desk said, "Chuck, we're so glad you're here. And because you're here, and we know you're a Beatles historian, and you brought your book with you to give to us, thank you very much. We have booked you into the Beatles suite." And I couldn't
1: Wow.
0: believe it. I mean, I was like, you got to be kidding me. Now, obviously, the suite has been reconfigured since August 26th and 27, 1964.
1: How could they have
0: But.
1: changed the sheets and the pillowcases? What was wrong with him? They should have
0: Well,
1: kept it
0: if they
1: just,
0: did, they cut them up and they sold them off. But hey,
1: Oh, smart,
0: at
1: smart.
0: least we were looking out the same windows that the Beatles would have looked out and would have seen the throngs of people below them yelling their name and saying, "We want the Beatles," all night long. It was quite amazing. And then we
1: Wow.
0: also realized that it was 59 years to the day they were there.
1: That's amazing. That's like spooky, even.
0: It was great. It was
1: That is
0: great.
1: so cool because I lived a catty corner to there when I first got here. I lived like kind of catty quarter to there, maybe a block or two away. And I remember, I didn't know the history of that place. I just know when I saw it, I went, wow, there's something about this place. It was beautiful on the outside. It was interesting on the inside. And it just has this vibe. To me, it was totally haunted. But it just had this vibe too of lots has happened here. And so for you to tell
0: Yes.
1: me that, I had no idea. And you had to feel that vibe as well, obviously.
0: I absolutely felt the vibe. And then to be at Red Rocks 59 years almost to the day that they performed at Red Rocks to boot,
1: Lucky you. I
0: it was
1: haven't been
0: just
1: there yet. I want to go there, but it's just awesome to hear music there.
0: one of the best places in America.
1: That's right. It's beautiful. I know that. And the sound is supposed to be amazing. Well, you're saying that. You're saying that. So
0: Exactly.
1: the Beatles did play there.
0: Yeah, they played there on August 26, 1964. They did one show,
1: 1964.
0: and believe it or not, they did not sell all the tickets. There was
1: What?
0: about Red Rocks had about a 9.

0: 9,000 seat capacity, and they sold about 7,000 tickets or so. But back in the day, Red Rocks was not like it is today. Way less security, way less ticket takers, and it was very easy for people, kids especially, to come up, jump the fence, and go sit for free at Red Rocks. So there was probably a lot of freebie people at Red Rocks that night, and pictures do show that it was filled almost all the way to the top.
1: Amazing place. And I'm so happy that you got to do what you got to do here at the Brown Palace. I didn't know that. That was really nice surprise to hear that when you were talking about it. Okay, so Ron Howard's 8 days a week. Tell me about that and your part in that, your role.
0: Yeah, so 8 days a week was a project that the Beatles wanted to put together about their kind of touring years both a little bit in Britain and in America. And they kind of had an idea that they wanted to show a lot of concert footage from all over the place. And when they realized that they couldn't get the concert footage, they decided to kind of put a retrospect out of the Beatles' career from, say, 1963 to 1966. That was the core of the documentary. Of course, a big core of that documentary were the American touring years, 64, 65, 66. And a friend of mine had gone into Ron Howard's office one day to talk with him, because I'd been talking with some of the collaborators on the project. And they said, "Oh yeah, Chuck, we went in and your book is like right in front of Ron Howard's desk."
1: Nice. Congratulations.
0: That was great. Because I also know too that like the Beatles company Apple, after the book was released, they wrote about a year later and said that the four shareholders would like a copy of your book. Well, the shareholders are, of course, Paul, Ringo, Olivia Harrison, who's George's widow, and Yoko, who's John's widow. But that documentary is fun. I helped him on some of the aspects of the touring years in America, and it was really fun. I got a couple credits in the movie, and you know, it was great to be part of a Beatles project. I mean, I'll do anything for those guys. They're really good people. They're putting out great products still, and we'll still be talking about them another 50 years from now.
1: Did you get a chance to meet all of them?
0: Only briefly. I met Ringo very briefly at his exhibit in L.A. at the Grammy Museum. We helped put together an exhibit and some artifacts, and he was there. It was great to say hi to him. Also, a very, very brief encounter with Paul at the Cirque du Soleil Love show that they did in Las Vegas. But yes, very, very brief, but it was great to just be in their presence. George and John, no.
1: Man, and as much as you love George, but you met Louise, so that's cool. That's funny.
0: Hey, Louise was the next best thing, right?
1: So. That's right. That's right. Yeah, they'd always say she looks just like him, and I'm just thinking, I don't see it. I just see her. You know, she'd just look right at you and tell you what she needed, and you'd be like, okay, I'll get right to it. You know, she would come in, ask what she wanted, and then take off, and then she'd show back up again at some point. I was like, wow, that's pretty cool. So, how were the personalities of the Beatles? I mean, were they serious or were they little pranksters, or, you know, when they were just being them?
0: Everything you mentioned. They had so much about them. Their style, their wit, their boldness, their seriousness, their creativity, their musicianship. It was just all there. I mean, you put them in a movie and all of a sudden they're really great actors. You know, you put them in other situations and they're really good at what they do. Yeah. You have them talk about very serious things and they can talk about very serious things. And we have to remember that when the Beatles were the Beatles, they were in their 20s. I mean, we kind of think of them as like, oh yeah, they're doing the White Album and they're, you know, 40 or something. No. They were done with the Beatles. John, I believe, was like 30 or something like that, and he's done. They're just very young kids, and again, they're from Liverpool, this forgotten tiny seaside port town in England, and they just come together, this cultural force that just kind of changes everything. I mean, they go to India and they bring back all the Indian culture, and all of a sudden everybody's interested in yoga and eating different things, vegetarian and all that stuff. They wear these certain, you know, their hairstyles. Everybody's hair goes down after the Ed Sullivan show. You know, they want to play their instruments that they're playing, their brands that they're playing. They wear certain clothes. Everybody's going to wear those clothes. They were just trendsetters in everything that they did. It's just amazing to see.
1: Good stuff. Well, hey, I want to thank you for being here with me this time and talking about John Lennon and the Beatles. Do you want to say anything else really quickly before you take off, where people can find you, or any other last words?
0: No, I just really appreciate being on Coast. I love being on all the time. If you're interested in the book, obviously you can get it on Amazon. If you go to my website at somefuntonight.com, I will personally sign the book for you so you can have that for yourself. But always a great time on Coast. Keep the Beatles spirit alive. Keep John's mission, his life, everything about him alive, and the good things that he tried to promote for world peace, for loving everyone. Thank you, Connie.
1: Thanks, Chuck. We'll talk to you soon. Chuck Gunderson. You can go find him at somefuntonight.com, somefuntonight.com. And if you forget it, then check us out over at our website, and you can look up all the information of where to find them. Open lines coming up next. 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
7: As a Category 2, bringing more than a foot of rain in Florida as it marches farther inland. Strong winds and heavy rains persist as it is a post-tropical cyclone. Fox Weather's Robert Ray is in Destin, Florida.
8: It's really ramped up, and I got to tell you, the winds were just kicking, and we had a little lull, but hey, here we go again on cue with these heavy winds coming through here in Destin, and the rain as well. So you got to brace yourself. We are on high ground on the second floor of a parking garage. We started to feel some of that storm surge come in over the beach. We all had to retreat from that. A bunch of jellyfish actually got pushed up on the white sands of the beaches here in Destin.
7: Well, hundreds of thousands are without power. And Homeland Security Secretary Mark Way Mullen is criticizing New York City's immigration policies following the ICE shooting of a Dominican man in the Bronx.
9: 28-year-old Oscar Belgal is in federal custody after being shot in the neck on Thursday by ICE agents who were trying to arrest him. Shortly after the incident, New York City Mayor Zoran Mamdani called for ICE to be abolished.
10: New York City will not stand by while ICE agents shoot New Yorkers.
9: Homeland Security Secretary Mark Wayne Mullen responded.
11: Well, Mayor, if you abolish ICE, who's going to take your criminals off the streets of your own town? Who's going to take the murderers and the thieves and the gangbangers?
9: Mullen says ICE agents did not know the man's 5-year-old son was in the vehicle when they opened fire. The child was unharmed. In New York City, Tanya J. Powers, Fox News.
7: Well, two powerful earthquakes rocked Panama Friday, sending residents into the streets. The first was a 7.7 magnitude, followed several hours later by a 6.6 quake. 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
7: President Trump was reportedly given more options for striking Iran, but says he chose not to for now. During a Columbus Day celebration at the White House, the president once again claims that the war with Iran will be ending soon.
19: They have no military, they have no Navy, they have no Air Force, they have no anti-aircraft things. They have. We took out yesterday 28 million barrels. I think we took out more than we've ever taken out at any time, including before the war with the Hormuz Strait.
7: President Trump says he does not plan on launching any new strikes on Iran before the midterm elections in November. The war started more than 7 months ago with little progress on a diplomatic solution as both sides remain far apart in their demands. The Pentagon announcing that the firing squad execution of the man convicted of carrying out the Fort Hood shooting would be live streamed. But Vice President J.D. Vance suggested that may not be final.
20: I've seen his announcements. I don't know that that's actually going to happen. Let's sort of see what I think it's going to happen in December when he's executed. But what I try to remind people is, look, this is a guy who committed, in my view, the worst terrorist attack on American soil outside of 9/11.
7: The Fort Hood shooting left 13 people dead, 32 injured at the Texas military base in 2009. Some Texas landowners in the Big Bend region of the state have managed to slow construction of President Trump's border wall down to a crawl. Many of them say the wall is a waste of money since there aren't many border crossings there. Others say the wall will do extensive environmental damage. They've been refusing to cooperate with government surveyors, protesting at county meetings, and gearing up for court battles. The border wall is one of President Trump's signature infrastructure projects aimed at cutting illegal immigration. I'm Roxanne Evans, and this is Fox News.
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1: There's a jealous guy, John Lennon. The celebration of his music continues here on Coast to Coast AM tonight. Would have been his 86th birthday today. 1971 was that tune, and the melody actually began in India in like 68 as a completely different Beatles era song called Child of Nature. And John later replaced the nature imagery with an unusually direct admission of insecurity, jealousy, and possessiveness. It was never released as a Lennon single during his lifetime. And some of you maybe have never even heard of that tune. Well, there you go. Hey, guess what's coming up next? It's open lines. So call in and let's talk here on Coast to Coast AM.
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0: Hey there, we are back on Coast to Coast AM. Connie Willis here with you. Great music. That was great conversation. Thank Chuck again for being there with us. Great information. Loved hearing the Denver story and the Brown Palace story in the Red Rocks. That's amazing. Just living here and recognizing too that those are unbelievable places that you definitely have to go. I've only done like a morning walk up to the Red Rocks. You know, a lot of people go, most people know it, even if they don't live here. Okay. So if you're saying, I don't know what that is, well, just go look it up. Go look up redrocks.com, I'm sure. And it's gorgeous. It's beautiful. And as soon as you see it, you're going to go, I want to be there. It is a concert hall, I guess, arena, I guess, right there in the Red Rocks that are just beautiful. And the seats go up. The stage is down below. You look down at the stage as the seats go up with the rocks all around you. And of course you see the Rockies, and it's just absolutely beautiful. And at nights with the different lights. But in the daytime, what happens is everybody that wants to walk and run and jog and run upstairs and exercise, or just go there to be seen, you know, or just to watch what everybody's doing. That's a big deal too. So I did see that. And of course I'm panting, trying to climb that thing. And there's a little hiking area around it too. So, you'll pant too if you walk up those steps, I guarantee it. I don't know if they have an elevator. They have to have an elevator somewhere, because I could barely do it. And I walk 5 miles a day. I was just like, I can't breathe. Somebody help me. So anyway, that was really interesting. And the Brown Palace is absolutely the vibe of hauntedness. it's gorgeous. It sticks out. I remember going by and I just stopped and I went, whoa, what is it? Cause there's, tall buildings all over the place around it. And I'm just looking at it saying, there's something to this. This is something special here. And so it was great to hear him tell that story. I didn't know it. I just thought it was always haunted. I could say that for sure. So, thank you again, Chuck Gunderson. Good stuff. Good stuff. So the lines are open, and with fall in the air, Halloween approaching, and Willis Ween waiting for us on October 31, I want to hear from you tonight. So let's make it autumnal. Let's make it creative, just a little creepy, because the fall, you get that crisp air, you get the football season, you get homecomings, right? You get parades, you get pumpkin patches, and the leaves all turn. It's just, and here it's really huge, not just to leaf peep, I think they call it, leaf peeping. You also get all the hot springs in the state of Colorado. And I know there's some other places too, but that's like a big thing too in these neat little towns. So fall is wonderful. Whether I was in Kentucky or Florida or Philly or, here or Northern California, it's just fall, right? Fall is really, really cool. So let's do some of this. I know you can call in and ask about anything you want, talk about anything you want, but what is your favorite fall activity? And let me just spark some people coming in with some ideas. What is your favorite fall activity? And does the arrival of autumn make you more interested in exploring the mysteries or the unknown? Do you believe fall is a better time to go Bigfooting? Have you ever had a strange encounter in the woods when the air turned colder and the leaves began to fall? I know Bigfooting wise, I enjoy it better in the seasons that are cool enough. Well, they're not too cold that you don't want to go, but they're cool enough to rid of the bugs, especially spiders in Alabama. Whoa, man, they're rough. They are rough. And would you rather visit a Halloween attraction designed to frighten you, or spend one night inside a location that's believed to be genuinely haunted? And where would you choose? So that kind of gets you into the thought in the mind that I'm thinking of for tonight, even though you could ask anything. So let's see what you guys do when we hit the phones here. Open lines. Let's see here. Oh my goodness. Where are we going to go? Let's go to first time caller Lance from Montana. Beautiful state as well, I hear. I haven't seen it yet, but I'd like to. Welcome to Coast AM, Lance. How are you tonight?
1: I'm doing quite well. Thank you, Ms. I just wanted to speak to Mr. Gunderson.
0: You did.
1: And I appreciate appreciate all the information that he brought to color in the, you know, the Beatles. As
0: Uh-oh, did we lose him? I think we lost Lance. Okay, we'll go west of the Rock. Oh, there you are. Okay. We lost you there for a second. So,
1: ahead. I'm sorry. Yeah, it's Montana, you know. Big state, not much cell coverage. So I'm pointing myself on the right way. Mr. Gunderson, I appreciate how much he brought to color in, you know, some of the bibliography of the Beatles and their personal lives and details. I think one overarching tenet of the conversation that was missing is how much every artist, I don't care if it's a two-man group, four-man group, or however, how beholden everyone is to the label to get marketed and become famous.
0: Mm-hmm.
1: And I think, you know, as the Beatles, I mean, you know, this is, you know, common knowledge. They spent tens of thousands of hours, you know, as cover band in Germany, perfecting their sound, their technique, I think, just to find a way to, I think it's more about being creative market geniuses that are able to be able to perform.
0: Do you think that was more of their label, or do you think that was their influence?
1: I think the label actually is the overarching control of what sound actually comes out on the airwaves. Think about it. Ever since radio and music were broadcast over the air, it's always been somebody that dictates, this is what the people want to hear, that we think people want to hear.
0: Yeah, they start molding it to only be 3.5 minutes long, et cetera, et cetera, right?
1: Exactly. So
0: that's right.
1: Regardless, I mean, I spent 15 years as a performing live musician, just as on-call talent.
0: Mm-hmm.
1: I've never taken a claim to fame for anything, but the...
0: But you know the life.
1: Yeah, exactly. And if you want to get somewhere and you want to be big, you better have your own money to create your own label.
0: That's right.
1: Hence Death Row Records. I mean, I'm not a big fan of rap or anything, but Dr. Dre, I mean, you know, out of nowhere, created his own sound, generated his own money to make his own label, and now it's an industry, his own industry. You know, but for the initial artists breaking in after, you know, I think it all ties into when music was electrified, the bass and then the guitar and et cetera. The label's always kind of been the one that holds the sway over what sound is actually produced and released over the airwaves. And
0: you know what? It's interesting that you're saying that, because I just, again, think of Billy Joel, because he would fight it. You know, he would fight them on it, and the label, and he would fight for his band. You know, we want you and not the rest of your band. He's like, oh, no, I got here because the rest of my band, we're all doing it. You know, he was constantly fighting with them. And maybe, you know, from being in it, did the Beatles constantly fight with the label, or did they just follow it back then?
1: That I cannot speak to, because I am too young and not privy to that information. However, I met Mr. Joel back in 1998. Yes, 1998.
0: Was he a nice guy?
1: He's a very direct man.
0: I've heard that before.
1: I think that is what enabled his success.
0: Yeah.
1: Because we as individuals and the owners of our own individual sound and creativity do have the ability to say, well, I can capitulate to the label and be like, okay, we'll bend and flex a little because we can mass market to millions. Or I know artists that have spent 35 years in the industry, created their own recording studios and labels, and market to tens of thousands. But they do it their way, and they have the stiff spine. And, you know, I think with Mr. Joel, his, you know, just straightforward, no, it's, you know, my thing. And being able to find some producer or, you know, back in his time, you know, 70s, early 80s, you know, an up-and-coming label that's looking for a solid talent to sign, that's like, hey, let's work together and we're going to kick everybody else in the chops and make a name for ourselves. Yeah. You can rise to that level of fame and individuality and, you know, create your own niche in the world.
0: Well, I can tell you this. When I did music radio, I was a jock for music radio for like 15 years. And at one point I was doing country music, and that was in the mid-90s when it was really, really happening. And all the different people that came in, we actually, you know, broke records back then. You know, we actually were helping them break their records, and which is, I think, the only format that was doing that at the time. And so these people would come in, Garth Brooks, Travis Tritt, Clint Black, all the different country artists along the way. Even, you know, we'd get the good classic ones as well with Willie and Waylon and Johnny. And, you would see the, well, especially the new ones, you would see all their, they had a crew with them, you know, marketing that song, talking about them, staying in the studio when you're interviewing them. I mean, it was amazing. So, I found from the stories I've heard and what I went through was that at the time, it just seemed like the country singers and artists really had people really working with them, and they all enjoyed each other like a family. And I didn't always hear that from all the other types of music. What do you think about that?
1: True. If you look back to the early days of Cash and Waylon and all of them, they actually rode around in old station wagons with their producer and their agent.
0: That's right.
1: You know? And yes. if
0: they're a family.
1: Yeah, exactly. And if one, good, bad, or indifferent, you know? Yeah. If one takes the time to research back into some of the early history, and this dovetails back to what I was saying about when music became electrified and all of a sudden the label became the precedent and the artist started, I think Frankenstein created his own monster, and in a way today it's now destroying him, you know? Everything is beholden to the label, the marketing, your agent, your producer, and God, you know, God bless everybody that's got the talent to create, you know, and design a sound and create a band and stick together.
0: And deal with all that. Exactly. Lance, thanks for calling in. I want to thank you. I want to get to some other callers as well. But, man, I could talk to you all night about that for sure. I appreciate your thoughts because that's right on. You can talk about that for a long time. It's very true. And I should have gotten into that part. The time just flies, right? That was 2 hours with Chuck, but time just flies. And that would have been some good stuff to ask him. But, you know, it can be done in the future. He's still around. I bet he had some answers for that too. So thank you for that perspective. Let's go to wildcard line number one to continue with open lines and talk to Tim out of Alberta, Canada. Hey there, Tim. How are you? Welcome to Coast to Coast AM.
2: Hey, thank you, Connie. It was a great show tonight listening to Chuck. I'm just north of Lance, East Montana. I'm in Alberta. We're having a referendum vote in 9 days. Go out on our own from Canada or join the States, maybe the 51st. Who knows? But 9 days from now...
0: Would you like that?
2: Personally, I would. I'm game for a change, but, you know, it's democracy, right? It's the vote. So we'll see what happens.
0: I love it. I love Canadians. I love Canada.
2: Well, you know what? My first serious girlfriend was an American girl, and I ended up working at Yellowstone Park at Old Faithful Inn, serving food to the staff.
0: Oh, wow.
2: She was there at the same time, and we're going to go to Red Rock for a concert.
0: All right.
2: There. Yes. And I was on my motorbike.
0: John Denver.
2: And it was, just, it was about 500 miles. I said, you know what? Return trip is just too long. So we never went. And I kind of regret that. But, yeah.
0: Oh, so yeah.
2: I met Brian Adams at the airport by chance. And get this, Leon Rimes, which is performing in British Columbia at a mountain music festival, she was staying in the same hotel. I didn't know who she was. And my puppy, my little black lab, Cody, he was taking the lake or getting ready to leave. And she saw him and came over and picked him up and hugged him and et cetera, et cetera. So anyways, she left with her parents, were getting ready to leave. The manager came over and said, blah, blah, blah, you know who that is? I said, no, I really don't follow country. So the Grammy Awards was that winter, and there was that girl. She walked out in the street stage to get a Grammy. I said, my wife said, Lynn, that's a girl from the parking lot. But anyways.
0: Oh, my. That's cool.
2: Yeah, and she became a star. That was, you know, that was 1996. Yeah, exactly. It would be the mm-hmm. summer of 96 because my dog was a puppy then. But Chuck was talking about the Beatles. Now, you probably know this, Connie, that John Lennon, and happy birthday, John. He's probably listening to this program tonight with Art Bell in heaven with Fred Fernow and Cornelius White Sr. I'm sure of that. But
0: there you go.
2: They went to this concert in England. Buddy Holly was in England performing, and Paul and John went to see him, and they were they were struck by his performance. And some people said, I don't know where I heard this, it could have been close, but the Buddy Holly band, the Crickets, was named kind of like after the Beatles, you know, insect. Did you hear
0: that's
2: about
0: right.
2: that?
0: That's right. Yeah. I was playing old, even though I'm not an oldies, you know, my oldies are 80s, right? But during that time, I was actually working with oldies radio, which was the 50s and the 60s. You heard that. So,
2: I'm an oldie because I'm 72 next month, and I saw the Beatles on Ed Sullivan on a black and white TV back in the mid-60s. My older brothers, like, you know, 8 and 10 years older than me, you know, they wanted to see this. And so I was in the living room, and I thought it was really something. I ended up with a Yeah Yeah t-shirt. So there you go, right?
0: I love it. Hey, thanks for calling in and letting us know about that as Tim. And I hope, I'd love y'all to be the 51st day. Bring it on, baby. Woo! I like it. You know, not afraid to say, I think it'd be great. But, you know, we all have different opinions, right? Hey, Connie Willis here. Let's hear some call and say what you want. It's open lines, but hey, it's up to you, whatever you want to talk about. Connie Willis here on Coast to Coast AM Open Lines.

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1: And whatever gets you through the night. Yep, that's John Lennon with Elton John. 1974 here on Coast to Coast AM and open lines. We still got the music going for you. Now, this became John's only solo number one in America during his lifetime. Elton played piano and sang harmony and then bet John that the song would reach number one. So John lost the bet and he joined Elton at Madison Square Garden, which actually became John's final major concert appearance. But that's what gets you through the night. At the beginning, it kind of sounds a little bit like Saturday Night Live music, doesn't it? I don't watch that anymore, but back in the day when I did, it kind of sounded like that sound. Well, and it was kind of during that time. No, it was a little later for me when I was watching it. So anyway, open line on you, but you know what? Right, because you want serious conversations and truthful information about the unknown, right? We all want to know what the truth is. And you come here hoping to get another piece of it or something, right? Well, unfortunately, a lot of hearsay can be repeated until it sounds like fact. It happens all the time. I see it and it kills me. There's a lot of embellishment out there and it can, it eventually becomes accepted as it being real and being passed down, that it's real and no one even knows where it comes from. So I'm not the person to study these subjects from a computer and, oh, what's going on here? What's it, read everybody's books and their encounters. I'm doing it myself. Okay. I'm going into the woods myself. I'm going into the haunted locations. I've done it all my life and in places where activity is always happening. I am a lifelong experiencer and abductee. I've been taken throughout my life. I came out with that about a year ago here on Coast to Coast AM to tell you this is why I can talk about it deeper with a lot of the guests, because I'm coming from the experiencer side from it. So beside me is Jim Peniston, whose physical encounter at Rendlesham, 1980, the Rendlesham UFO incident, became one of history's most important military UFO cases and also gave us the Peniston code. So together, Jim and I, we bring you now, it's pretty new, we bring you Connie Willis Live on YouTube along with Jim Peniston, and it's free for you, it's free for everybody. You can go, all my other shows are paid membership stuff, but this is free. We have a lot of fun, and what we do is we keep it real. Who better to get the truth from than real experiencers, and we are that. And we are looking for you, too, if you're one. So search us out, Connie Willis Live. 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If you forget the name of Connie Willis Live, well, you can find it. 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

0: Coast to Coast AM that you're listening tonight. It is open lines right now, and we're talking about whatever you want to talk about. I was trying to get into the fall, Halloween-ish kind of things happening, but, kind of hard after Chuck leaves with all the Beatles information and John Lennon and celebrating the 86th birthday that would have been. So I understand that you guys are wanting to talk about that too. That's all fine. All good. Thank you for telling your stories. I appreciate it. It's always nice. So let's go to wild card line number three, Indiana. Let's talk to Bill. How you doing, Bill? Welcome to Coast AM.
1: Good morning, Connie. Thanks for taking my call. I wanted to thank you for making this show in part a tribute to John Lennon, who, as you've mentioned, would have been 86 years old had not been so tragically taken from us. And quickly mention that Coach Mike Ditka of the Bears passed.
0: That's right.
1: And he was 86. Right. So there's a little numerology going on there, perhaps.
0: Interesting.
1: I'm calling from a suburb just north of Indianapolis called Noblesville, and I've got kind of a wild Beatles story to relate. This took place when I was about a year old, so of course I wasn't involved, but the Beatles played here back in September of 64 at the State Fair, and actually on the 3rd of September they played two sold-out shows at the Coliseum at the State Fair. And they ended up staying at the Speedway Motel, where the 500 is held there, the Indianapolis 500. And the story actually involves Ringo, and it's all well-documented, but I don't think it's that well-known. He had insomnia there early in the morning of September 4th and was kind of wandering around, and he ran into an Indiana State Trooper who actually took him out in his car for a ride around. He let Ringo get behind the wheel, and this is true. This sounds crazy, but he was tooling around, and another police car saw them, and they actually had to hide down an alleyway to avoid, getting pulled over by the other cop. Ringo then mentions to the state trooper that he's a bit hungry. And they drive up from Indianapolis, about 20 miles north near where I am in Noblesville. And this trooper actually lived on a horse farm here. And his wife ended up making some breakfast for him and hosting him.
0: Oh, how cool. Excellent.
1: Yeah, they ended up going to a restaurant nearby here. But it's just very strange because here, one of the things Ringo talked about, like on the David Letterman show, that he had actually evaded a police car in another police car and ended up taking this crazy ride up here to this horse farm in Noblesville. And while Ringo was out there kind of looking around the grounds of the farm, he saw the trooper's wife. And, I was talking to her, and she said something on the order of, I'll be glad to fix you some food, but you're going to have to hold your horses while I tend to mine, because she was out taking care of the horses early that morning. So this is all well-documented, but I bring this up because Chuck had mentioned earlier that it was very rare for the Beatles to get out and around the cities that they were in, like in Vegas, that story. But here was a case where

0: So that was definitely an inspiration, and music like the Beatles always inspired me. I think I have every Beatles album. I was obsessed with them because I grew up during that time.
1: Sure. What was the call letters of the station you were at that you did news?
0: It was actually in Phoenix called KTAR. And believe me.
1: Is that what you would say? What would you say? Would you say the news at KTAR? What would you do? Let me hear your. How would you intro?
0: To KTAR in Phoenix. This is Keith. And believe
1: me. So I'm sorry. I interrupted your Beatles stuff.
0: No problem, because I miss being in broadcasting, because over 20 years ago, I went blind dealing with a certain health condition, but I'm doing very, very, very, very well. But in many, many ways, going blind made me appreciate music more. So still listening to the Beatles is unbelievable to me. I think I have every album they have, and within the last few years, when a certain artist, Paul McCartney, was coming to Cleveland, I said, I have to go. I have to see him. I have to go. And I was able to get tickets and literally almost front row because of being disabled. And I just happened to bring something with me, and listening to the concert and listening to him after the concert, I pulled out what I brought with me. It was a 45 that my parents gave me when I was a kid of Let It Be, and it was in pristine condition. And I figured, hey, I'm going to bring it with me. Why not? And then I figured after the concert, and he's meeting a few people, I was able to go up, meet Paul, and when I started talking, he goes, my God, that voice comes from you, because I'm only about 5'8". And then I said, Mr. McCartney, how much I love your music. And I said, I even have here with me a 45 in pristine condition of Let It Be, because it was my favorite song ever when I was a kid, and I still love it. And I asked him to sign it, and he did for me. And he said, you're more than welcome, and thank you, and enjoy.
1: Well, that's a great story. That is excellent. Congrats for meeting him. That's really special.
0: My whole time, it made me appreciate things so much more, and anything is possible, and we can still enjoy dreams and experiences.
1: That's right. Let me ask you this. Do you still have the record, the signed record?
0: Yes, I do. And of course, I have it in a special place in my house.
1: So I got to ask you this, too. What do you think it's worth? What do you think it's worth now?
0: Oh, boy. Considering that my dad gave it to me, because my dad had a store that sold records and so forth way back, and it was in such pristine new condition, and it's still in that condition, and with his signature, I don't even know if I could put a price on it.
1: I know it. I bet that's very special. Well, thanks so much for calling in and telling us your story. Thanks so much. And we'll probably talk to you again with another story. Since you love radio so much, you know how to call in and give us what we are looking for when it comes to something interesting to listen to. So thanks so much. We have open lines continuing here. And my goodness, let's see. Let's go to Mark, wildcard line number 4, Ventura, California. Mark, welcome to Coast to Coast AM. How are you tonight?
2: Oh, working process there. How about yourself?
1: Work in progress. Same thing.
2: I was surprised the author didn't bring up anything, because the Beatles had a bit of a dark side attached to them.
1: Well, you know, some of that was me asking questions, right? So, you know, I didn't go to the dark side. Tell me about the dark side, since you know.
2: They were connected through Theodore Adorno.

0: And his real birth name was actually Weizengrund. I think he was German Jewish. And he was connected to the Tavistock Institute in England, which is controlled by the Royal Institute for International Affairs. And he was actually the originator of a lot of their early music, because the intelligence communities, not only in England, but also in former Soviet Union, as well as in the United States, they noticed Elvis and other performers and the influence they had on the youth and the changes that they can make. And then the funding, because I remember the first caller mentioned, you know, about labels. Well, they had funding from the Carnegie Foundation, the Rockefeller Foundation, the Guggenheim Foundation, the Mary Van Kleck and the Russell Sega Foundation, the Smith College Foundation, Vanderbilt Foundation, and as well as many others. There was even money coming in from Soviet Russia, if you believe, through Hans Eisler. And they had the International Bureau for Music Development headquartered in Moscow. And so this Theodor Adorno, or his real name, Weizengrund, in the 1950s, he actually wrote a book, Authoritarian Personality. And he wrote it with three other people, with Frankel Brunwick, D. Levinson, and R. Sanford. And basically it was how they can use the influential figures to make changes through the susceptible youth, kind of like putting youth against adults, children against parents, men against women. And this is only the not only the Beatles, but also the Rolling Stones, The Who, Led Zeppelin, kind of what you call the British invasion. So there's intelligence community. There's, I guess you could kind of classify as mind control. There's a dark side to this, and I think this gentleman, Theodor Adorno, is also responsible for when you do the records backwards. It's, in the Beatles, I think it said Turn Me On, Dead Man, and then on certain Led Zeppelin albums, there's also some kind of messages. So there's a much darker side, not only to the Beatles, but the Beatles were very influential. And my belief is... they took out John because I think he changed, became more independent. And as you recall, the doorman at the building where he lived was a person connected or a former employee of the CIA on his last day of his life. Because, you know, they don't like influential people that kind of cut their connections with them because they're still useful. So I just wanted to share that with you and your guests.
1: No, I appreciate that because I know that. So thank you very much, Mark, for calling in. I did not know anything about the dark side of the Beatles. And the reason why he didn't bring it up is because I didn't ask anything like that. You know, that time just flies. It flies when you're on here. People say, you know, I'm going to be on coast for a couple hours. That's long. You know, that's a long time. And it's late at night. And I'm like, it'll fly by. And every time it's like, oh my goodness, it's already time to go off the air. You know, there's so much more to say. That's right. But, you know, it does fly by. And, when people do say that, that's a compliment because it means you had a good time. It's certainly not, oh, it dragged at 1 a.m. in the morning. I lost sleep because of the show. No, no, no. Everybody's pretty happy about being on, and great success afterwards as well, and a joy to be on it. Do we have enough time to grab somebody else here? What'd you say? I'm sorry. No? Okay. Thanks. Producers are great, you know, so we're doing open lines. We talked about, because we're celebrating John Lennon's 86th birthday today, right? So we talked to Chuck Gunderson. So I know a lot of you still want to talk about the Beatles in some way. That's fine. And others, yeah, bring it on with the Halloween, the autumn stuff. I know people now. I've actually around. I always try to walk 5 miles a day, and I go through this neighborhood, and they already compete, right? They compete. The houses, they're those kind of houses that compete with the other house across from them or next to them. So it's very Halloweenish everywhere. I love it. It's so much fun. And then as soon as this, I think usually November 1, all of a sudden, they go back into the gourds and get ready for Thanksgiving and then a Christmas, too. So, but it's fall, it's crisp, it's wonderful, feels great. So call in, talk to me, whatever you want to talk. Like it. Open lines, Connie Willis,

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11: Center says Isaias is now downgraded to a post-tropical cyclone. Isaias unleashing high winds and rain after making landfall near Destin, Florida as a Category 2 hurricane Friday night. Fox's Caroline Elliott reports from Nevada Beach shortly. But first, here's Senator Rick Scott on the effects.
12: I'm very optimistic that people are listening. But, we're not over this tonight when it passes.
11: And Fox's Caroline Elliott is in Nevada Beach, Florida.
13: The county received 200 calls for help in the last 4 hours that they were not able to get to. Again, this is just the reality of these storms. When that wind is that dangerous, that rain is really that significant, it's just simply not safe for first responders to get onto those roads. But talking with the sheriff, we do know one of those calls was a family of five who had a large tree fall onto their trailer with children inside. Thankfully, volunteers were able to get that family safely out. But again, that's just the reality of these storms. When you're talking about 8 inches of rain in this area during the storm, soil is already saturated.
11: Meanwhile, Simon has now strengthened to a Category 4 hurricane, according to the National Hurricane Center. It's expected to make landfall along Mexico's west central coast early Sunday. Multiple people dead following a mass shooting at a house in Erie, Pennsylvania, Friday evening. Erie Police Chief is Rick Loreth.
14: It's a horrific scene. There was a large loss of life inside that residence and outside that residence.
11: Police say that the suspected shooter is dead. The investigation is ongoing. A motive is unclear. 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
17: That heat's going to be out there for one more day.
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15: 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Just click listen, then swipe right and hear the latest news updates on your time. 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
11: Ahead of the midterms, President Trump spoke at a rally in Syracuse, New York, Friday, where he shared his praises for the state's Republican gubernatorial candidate, Bruce Blakeman.
13: President Trump praising New York GOP gubernatorial candidate, Nassau County Executive Bruce Blakeman.
19: Bruce Blakeman will get your act together.
13: Saying Blakeman will pass tax cuts and reduce energy bills if elected, and again, asking voters to pretend he's on the ballot.
19: When I'm on the ballot, we win everything. When I'm not on the ballot, 48% of you don't vote.
13: The president and Blakeman telling the crowd GOP leadership has led to strides in manufacturing and a drop in violent crime.
20: We have to elect Republican members of the Congress and keep the majority.
13: Blakeman faces the state's Democratic incumbent governor, Kathy Hochul. Kristen Goodwin, Fox News.
11: President Trump naming a new press secretary. Fox's Jared Halpern has more from the White House.
21: The president says he's appointed Katie Zachariah as White House press secretary, filling the position left vacant since the departure of Caroline Leavitt in August. Zachariah is a senior communications advisor to the Trump Media and Technology Group that runs Truth Social. She was also a spokesperson for the Department of Homeland Security and is a frequent conservative commentator on cable news outlets, including the Fox News Channel. In a social media post, the president writes he is confident Zachariah will deliver strong results for the country, saying she has the respect of and will work fantastically well with the media, the American people, and the administration. At the White House, Jared Halpern, Fox News.
11: Two powerful 7.7 and 6.6 magnitude earthquakes and a series of aftershocks roiled southern Panama Friday afternoon, collapsing buildings near the epicenter and prompting evacuations all across the country. Panamanian President Jose Raul Moreno said authorities had not documented anyone killed as of Friday evening, although he cautioned that may change. I'm Deborah Valentine. This is Fox News.
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1: John Lennon, would have been 86 today. You're listening to Coast AM. That is number 9, Dream, the name of the tune. Okay, that's you're going to love this. 74, 75 hit. So the song, it's called Number 9, Dream. Okay, the song famously peaked at exactly number 9 in America. Okay, John was born, of course, October 9th. That's what we've been doing tonight. Lived as a child at 9 Newcastle Road. And believed the number 9 followed him. Isn't that interesting? So the song grew from an actual dream and a string arrangement he had actually created for Harry Nilsson. So really, that's interesting, isn't it? And I love that tune. Oh my gosh, it's just absolutely, it's beautiful. Love that one. So a quick reminder, some of you guys are texting me and I'm getting the messages. Okay, I got it. Anthony Sanchez, longtime Coast to Coast AM guest, just asking for some help right now. He's going through some tough and rough times, but he's on his way up, but he's like needing help just for a little bit. So he's got a GoFundMe, and he's part of the Coast to Coast AM family. He's been a guest with us for many, many, many years. UFO Highway, Ghost Hunter Apps, you've heard him, Anthony Sanchez. So you can go to GoFundMe and look up Anthony Sanchez. Help him out, because he's definitely given you some stories and some great things as well to read or to experience. So go to anthonysanchez.com if you'd like to do that too. So let's help out our Coast family that way, right? AnthonySanchez.com. Open lines continue here. I'm looking forward to what you're going to say or tell or ask next here on Coast to Coast AM.
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0: We're back on Coast to Coast AM. I'm Connie Willis. Thanks so much for being here and all the nice messages you guys are sending. If you missed the peak of the, I hope I do okay, but if you missed the peak of the Draconid meteor shower last night, and you think, oh, I missed it. Well, you might still be able to catch a few tonight and even, you know, later tonight, like now and then later tonight. They are slow moving meteors created by debris from the comet Jacobini-Zinner. I think that's how you would say it. They appear to come from Draco the dragon. And, you know, all you do is go somewhere safe and dark, away from the city lights, shortly after nightfall, and face north or northwest. Put away the phone, you know, give your eyes a chance to, you know, adjust to the light, and you won't need a telescope or anything like that. Of course, if you have something, you can probably see a whole lot more, right? But there you go. Make sure you get a chance to look up in the sky and just enjoy. You know, there's not a better audience in the world that would do that except Coast to Coast AM audience. So you guys are already ahead of me, I'm sure. But isn't it nice that we all share that joy and we actually do take the time to put the phones down and look up? And that's when you see all the things that we talk about here. So anyway, open lines continue. We're going to go west of the Rockies talking to Randy from Sacramento. Hey, Randy, welcome to Coast to Coast AM.
1: How are you, dear? You know what? You know, since we lost Art and Ian, you're the only one I would stay up way past my bedtime for.
0: Oh, well, thank you.
1: I want to thank you for remembering John Lennon tonight, you know, like 46 years after we lost him in 1980. You know, I've always found it remarkable that those four lads who grew up in the shadow of World War II in the bomb-scarred Liverpool would eventually give the world such a powerful message of love and peace. You know, John was a rebellious rocker. Paul gave us those wonderful grandma songs. George. and Ringo just seemed to be
0: grandma songs.
1: Right?
0: That's right. Right? That's right.
1: Well, on the other hand, you have
0: grandma songs. You got to wait a minute. You got to say something about that. What's the grandma songs? Because I love grandma. Paul, and now I'm going to wonder about this.
1: Well, that's what Paul, I mean, that's what John used to call him. Okay. Give us some more of those grandma songs. Well, on the other hand, the Rolling Stones, the same era, took a harder blues-driven road. You know, the Paul used to call them, the great blues cover band, you know. And yet the Beatles somehow found their way through that to a beautiful, simple message, all you need is love. You know?
0: Yeah.
1: And Connie, a final note. My wife, Cindy Nelson, recorded a song, We're Not Falling From Grace, following the September 11th attack in 2001. And you were kind enough to play her recording on Coast to Coast in 2011, the 10th anniversary of 9/11. I've never forgotten that.
0: I remember that. That's sweet. Tell her I said hello, and thank you both for listening. And
1: you know, it can carry us through tragedy, remind us of shared humanity, and perhaps bring us a little closer together, right?
0: That's right. And I like your message as well. You're talking about uniting.
1: Mm-hmm. As John reminded us, all we're saying is give peace a chance.
0: That's right. Thank you, Randy, for calling in. Appreciate that. You guys, it is, you know, doing the show tonight about John Lennon and his birthday and celebrating that and doing all that kind of thing. It's nice you guys calling in with your stories and your perspectives and your thoughts, because they go beyond even what I would see or ask about. And that's what's great when we get to do something like this here on Coast to Coast. I love it. So thank you again, Randy. Open lines continuing. We're going to go first time caller, talk to Avery out of Cedar City, Utah. Hi, Avery. Welcome to Coast AM.
2: Hello, Connie. Yes, I'm a first-time caller, but I've been listening since Art Bell, so you know I'm in my seasoned ears. And I've been listening a long time, and I never thought that I would be a caller, but tonight I decided to throw in a story to contribute back after listening all these years.
0: Okay.
2: And before I go into my main topic, I would like to contribute a token for John Lennon as well. And it's very simple, is that I have been listening to his Plastic Ono Band album for a long time. And I feel that when I heard that album, I advanced just a tiny little bit more spiritually. And whenever I listen to him, I always feel like I go in a spiritual place, in a place of psychological enlightenment. And I really love the man. So
0: I can understand that.
2: Yeah. With that said, I want to tell you that back in 2003, I had a haunted house, and I never believed really that much about ghosts walking around, even though I was a longtime listener. I thought, well, it's very interesting, but I've never had any experiences like that. But then I finally got a haunted house, and I had a spirit that walked around the house, and I could feel it walk through my body, and my lady could feel it walk through her body, and more interestingly, my cat could watch it. I discovered that the cat could just watch it move around. And so I learned something about cats, and I learned to believe that ghosts or entities do exist, and they do move around us. And then I sold that house and moved into a new house in 2013, and I've been in that house now for 13 years. A friend of mine passed away recently, and he was a bit older than I was, probably like about 10 years, and he recently passed away. But we used to have a lot of deep spiritual conversations, and we talked about crossing over, and if he crossed over to, you know, come back and give me a sign that he's crossed over and he's there. And it was all just, it became normal conversation for us. We talked about this all the time. After he passed away, I rode over to his house on my little mini bike, and I did a little candle ritual for him, and left a note there on his fence. Of course, he's not there, but I just did it for him. I left a little note, and I said, thank you for the experiences. Thank you for the lessons, both intended and unintended, because sometimes we learn lessons unintentionally. But I had a great experience knowing him. And then after I did that, I went back home. I went to bed, and I got up in the morning, and I have two fans in my living room up in the ceiling. They're very high, and one of them was spinning. And I had never turned that fan on the whole time I lived in the house. So that fan has not been on since I moved in for 13 years. I just don't use them. I don't need them. So that fan was spinning. And I asked my lady, why did you turn the fan on? She says, I didn't turn it on. I walked in, it was on. And I said, well, I didn't turn it on. And it's very high up. You have to climb up on something to reach the chain. So I climbed up on there and I looked at the chain, and I never got up there even to clean it. And there was dust all over the knob that you would pull. And so I know nobody touched it. So I pulled the chain and stopped the fan, and left my fingerprints were on, my fingers were on there, and the dust was knocked off of the knob. So I know nobody physically turned it on. So I thought about it, and I thought, well, maybe, this was my friend Paul, who passed away. And I thought, well, maybe it's him. And we kind of let that go for a little while and kept thinking about it. And I thought, well, you know what? It probably, if it was a ghost, it was probably Paul's ghost. And the reason why I believe that is because Paul was a helicopter pilot in his career. And what better way to let me know there than spin the fan blades?
0: Isn't that interesting?
2: Mm-hmm.
0: And that, you know, that's what happens. And when you do see something, and you not only know that you know that you've seen something, but usually there's some sort of message to you. You know, it's for you. And you described that exactly. You know, that was a personal experience as well. And the symbolism of it, that's really, really something. Wow. Yeah, great story.
2: There's just one little tiny piece that's part of it. Is that I have two fans, and the fan that was on was the west side fan, and he lived just to the west of me.
0: Excellent.
2: Thank you. Thank you for everything.
0: Thank you.
2: Thank you for the show.
0: Yeah, you are welcome, and thank you. Very nice. I appreciate that. Love calls like that, and love when people, you know, it touches you like that. There's so many others, and you all know that better than anybody, that you've experienced stuff. And then when you tell some of the outside world, they just think you're nuts, you're crazy, whatever. but you advance to different levels, don't you? Because when you experience something, you just know that we're so tiny in this big world that we know nothing about, and what's happening around us. I think it humbles you a lot, and very nice story. Appreciate that. Open lines continuing. Let's see who we can talk to next. Let's go to wildcard line number Deborah from Colorado. Deborah, welcome to Coast AM.
3: Hey, honey. Hi, how are you?
0: I'm good. How's it going?
3: It's going good. So I have got a cool, creepy, autumn thing for you, and it's in Colorado.
0: Okay. Perfect. I know, that's what I thought. I'm like, and it's in Colorado. Where are you in Colorado? Or
3: okay. I'm out in the boonies in Colorado. It's southeast Colorado, sort of in the La Junta, Rocky Ford area.
0: Okay.
3: But, I mean, I live in a village of like 10 people, so that's kind of where I
0: Good for you, though, if you enjoy that. That's perfect.
3: Hey, it works for me. I love it. So,
0: perfect.
3: You know what? You may have already heard about this because you're a Colorado girl now.
0: I don't know. Go okay. for it.
3: Okay, brace yourself. So every fall,
0: okay.
3: starting in late September and running through mid-October, there is a tarantula migration.
0: Oh, I didn't know that was here. I knew about those. I didn't know it was in this state. Oh, my gosh.
3: Yeah. So that's number one. So there's Colorado brown tarantulas. And so their thing is that the females can live to be like 25, 30 years old. The males, not so much. And in the autumn, the males begin their migration, and they are looking for love. And so they find the females' burrows, and they tap on them, and they consummate. And then the males have to run like the dickens, because if they don't get out soon enough, the females will eat them. And so that happens every year, and you can see them. Like, you drive down the highway, there's a tarantula festival in La Junta the last weekend of September every year, and it's
0: so you've already had it.
3: Fun. We just had it.
0: So you've already had it. Yeah.
3: We just had it, but the tarantulas are still here. They don't really care about the vendors in the street art. You know, they're. They have their minds on other things.
0: That's right.
3: So if you wanted to fly down this weekend, you could probably catch them. You just they're so cool. They are so cool, Granny.
0: Are they? You think so? Ooh.
3: Yeah, they show up. They don't go what in you your... do is you okay. go out, like, I don't know, about an hour before sunset. Is when they're active. And I mean, if you Google it, you just Google tarantulas La Junta, it'll just give you scads of things. So that's one thing that I have to tell you. The other thing is that the tarantulas have a natural enemy called the tarantula hawk wasp. Its sting is the most painful sting of any insect on the planet, and it stings the female tarantulas with something that is so painful it paralyzes them. And in the process of stinging them, it inserts an egg inside them.
0: Oh.
3: Yeah, and it's just exactly what you think. The egg gestates, it eats the tarantula from the inside and explodes it. And that's how the wasps are born. I've been stung by one.
0: Oh, what was that like?
3: It was murder.
0: Mm.
3: It was so
0: Where were
3: painful.
0: You stung? How did that happen?
3: Oh my God, they're shifty is what they are. I was doing yard work and I was cleaning some desert grass away from the foundation of an outdoor building. And I had on this blue chambray work shirt. I came back on the patio to take it off and I felt this pain that I've never felt before. So this thing I had disturbed, the tarantula hawk wasp nest, and climbed up my chambray work shirt sleeve. And as I was taking the shirt off, it nailed me, and it nailed me about 3 or 4 times. And it was so painful. It lasted for 2 months. The pain did. I had a welt the size of a golf ball, and then a divot in my skin, and it's all healed up now because I'm remarkably regenerative. But so there's those. And then the other thing, I know that you're an Alpine Mountain girl. You've got to come out to this high desert prairie. It is so spirit laden.
0: Okay.
3: There's the spirit of the land, which is extremely pronounced. And then there were a lot of homesteaders out here, around, you know, late 1800s. And it's a harsh life, and a lot of them didn't make it. And they walk the land.
0: We gotta go time-wise, but I appreciate the warnings and the information as well. And I think I remember hearing your scream when that thing did what it did to you. Oh my goodness. Stay with us. Open lines continue on Coast to Coast AM. Woof.

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1: Enjoying the music right along with you. John Lennon, just like starting over on Coast to Coast AM, celebrating his 86th birthday is what he'd be today if he was still with us. That's from 1980, John's first single after a five-year recording break and the final single released during his lifetime. It became number one in America and Britain after his murder, and the opening bell was Yoko's Wishing Bell, which John had said something like it connected the anguish of mother with the renewal of starting over. So always deep, right? John, always, always, always deep. And we got, I think we got like one more coming up before the end of the show. So thanks everybody for being here. If you ever wonder where I am and what I'm investigating or what I'm doing next, I appreciate all the letters that you guys send. Well, then go to ConnieWillis.com. And that's, you know, while you're there, you're going to see everything that I do, all the expeditions, things like that, that you can join and be a part of. 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It's called Where's Willis? And you sign up for that really quickly, boom, and then you'll know what's happening next and what you can be a part of. It's the easiest way to stay connected. 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

0: It's Coast to Coast AM. We're still here with open lines and some more calls to take about whatever you'd like to talk about. It's always fun to, you never know, you know, it's live radio, right? So you just push that button and you go, hello. You never know what you're going to get on the other side. So I do want to say that to everyone who has emailed me, written to me, posted something kind, taken up for me when somebody was not so kind, or simply listened quietly in the darkness, I just want to say thank you. You may never know what your words mean when they reach the person on the other side of the microphone. And a broadcaster speaks into the night with faith that somebody is out there. I actually feel you. And it's been for 12 years now that you have answered me by saying, we're here, Connie. And I hear you. I appreciate you. And next Wednesday, I think it's Wednesday, it's October 14th. That is my 12th year of being with Coast to Coast AM. And I've loved every minute of it. My first guest was Bishop James Long, and two of my favorite people, Bishop James Long and also Dr. David M. Jacobs. That was my first guest ever, and so happy to have had them. So again, thank you so much, and I carry your kindness with me every time this microphone turns on. Appreciate being here. So as we continue open lines, some of y'all are getting creepy with those tarantulas. I can tell you that much. And I've got a lot of spider stories, and maybe one day I'll tell you. Let's go to wildcard line number 5 and talk to Eric out of Nevada City, California. Is that how you say it, or is it Nevada there?
1: Nevada.
0: Yeah. I think I... it is Nevada. Okay. I think I ask that every time.
1: Oh, God. What was that movie? Someone with Clint Eastwood and Lee Marvin, where it was a musical... They had a place called No Name City. That was actually what Nevada City was before they named it. It didn't have a name for a long time, you know, so. And it's burnt to the ground.
0: It was a musical?
1: Yeah.
0: It's a musical with Clint Eastwood?
1: That's it, Paint Your Wagon. Yeah, I know Clint
0: Eastwood. Does Clint Eastwood sing?
1: Really sing. But
0: okay.
1: I love his movies. He gave it
0: the old college try.
1: He couldn't carry a tune in a bucket, you know. Anyway, I know you're a big Bigfooter. You know, we've talked before about the family that used to come across here. Well, there's at least one of them back. I don't know if it's them or if it's a different one. Probably about 3-4 weeks ago.
0: Or family, right? Could be family generation.
1: Just one this time. Well, there might have been a family. You don't, because the stink.
0: I mean, it could be a son or daughter, right?
1: Huh?
0: It could have been a son or daughter. It could have been a son or daughter from the ones from previous.
1: Possibly.
0: That's what I was thinking. Just kids.
1: Off. Yeah. My neighbor's dogs. I mean, we've lost all our dogs over here, and I'm kind of waiting to try to find another border collie because they're just so doggone smart. But the neighbor's dogs patrol our property at night and help run the bears off for me. Three nights ago, we had 5 damn bears here. They went off 5 different times. But about 3-4 weeks ago, they went off, and I'm used to their barks. I can tell if it's a bear, if it's a mountain lion, and there's 2 of the dogs. They're good-sized dogs. And it's a high-pitched squeal, but they went really super high this one night and disengaged whatever it was real quick. So I, you know, grabbed some artillery, headed out the door with my hat light on. And when I got out there, I'm walking through this waist-deep grass, and oh, my God, that smell. You know, I've never gotten close enough to smell them before. I've seen them at a distance, but, man, it had to be. I've been nose-to-nose with a black bear up here, and those things stink, but they smelled really good compared to what I was smelling.
0: Really? Oh, you know what? I have seen 8 of these things, Eric. Eric, I've seen 8 different ones. I've never smelled one. One's never smelled. Maybe I'm lucky enough to get those that groom.
1: What was that left that smell? Because I didn't see it, but I was thinking it was probably a Bigfoot because, I mean, that 3-foot-tall grass was flattened in through there. And like I say, I've smelled bears. I've been close to a mountain lion. Of course, they don't really stink. They're just big, you know. And
0: So did you lift up your arm to make sure it wasn't you?
1: Oh, absolutely. That was the first thing I did. Are you kidding?
0: Is that me? I'm embarrassed.
1: Oh, my God. I know it's been, you know, I live up in the woods, but good
0: it's
1: Lord.
0: It's been a little bit, but.
1: You know, I've smelled dead animals before. Like I say, bears, they really stink. And when I was nose to nose with that one, their breath is even worse, I'm telling you. You know, I've lived up in these mountains all my life, and I have never smelled anything like that. It didn't smell
0: like something dead.
1: It was just really pungent.
0: It was pungent. Do you think that some people actually smell bear and they think it's a Bigfoot?
1: No, this was a totally different
0: smell. Because they smell?
1: Bears just stink.
0: Yeah.
1: You know, they smell like...
0: But you're used to it. You're used to that, right? A lot of people come in from the city and just go to, you know, Bigfooting once in a while, right? You know what I'm saying? I've never smelled a bear.
1: Well, I live off grid up here, Connie. I mean, everything inside is on batteries. You know, I'm running battery powered lights and I got a little battery powered fan and I pretty much do the 1940s thing. I only listen to radio. Well, the rats kind of ate the cord off the back of the TV set. Went and got another cord. By the time I got it to put it on the next day, they had chewed that up, too. So.
0: This sounds like the making of a Dateline or 2020 show. Oh, no, the beginnings of it happening.
1: Oh, man, I'm telling you. It's a bit on the rough side, and I hit genuine way past senior citizen a while back, and that's kind of a hard...

0: down there. It gets lonely.
1: So you're going shopping.
0: Yeah, I shop, go take two long trips, like I say, one to the Indian Casino gas station and get my gas for the month. Then I go down to Costco and get my, like today I picked up ibuprofen and acetaminophen and stuff like that because I have a lot of headaches. I got hit in the head a lot when I was younger.
1: Well, don't tell the ladies that. Don't tell the ladies that. Don't say you always have a headache. Just, you know, tell them they're pretty.
0: No, I'd never tell them that. Good. Even if I did have a headache, it wouldn't make any difference. No, I go down there because, you know, I can actually afford it. I paid all that money into disability and, you know, you get squat. They give you as little as possible, you know. And so I've had to become rather inventive on how to get by through the month, you know. And I manage. You know, it's not great. Everybody goes, how do you do it? On what little you get? I said, simple. You do without. You know?
1: Yeah,
0: and I've heard in the woods, I really don't need much, you know. I finally had to give up on my old vehicle, and I borrowed some money off of my old fire captain, and used to be in the fire department, and went and bought another one. It's got a few issues, but, you know, it's got the cargo room I need, so, you know. Because I load up, like I say, twice a month, and I kind of like it up here, you know? It's like you going out there in those mountains in Colorado, Bigfoot and stuff.
1: Love
0: you
1: know, it. I love
0: do it every day. We've got a...
1: I feel like I'm at home.
0: Huh?
1: I feel like I'm at home.
0: Oh, yeah, this is home for me. I mean, I have a couple of
1: that is home for you.
0: Tell me, you know... Eric, I think you married the Sierra Nevadas. And I'm like, you know, I think you're right. I did.
1: I think you're right. Well, you know what? On that note, let me grab some other calls. But before I do, I want to tell you, when you go to Costco and when you're out there doing your little shopping and you're seeing women again every now and then, make sure you're not smelling like that bear or that possible Bigfoot. You take care of that before you head that way. That's the only thing that I give you some advice on, but I think you already know that. So good luck with that, too. Thanks, Eric, for calling in. It's always good to hear from you. Open lines continue. Let's go east of the Rockies. Dave, Chicago. How are you, Dave?
2: It's the lovely Connie Willis. I've been listening to you since you've been with Coast, and you're always pleasant voice to hear. You're very intelligent, very enlightened, and you got a great aura about you. So this is an honor for me to speak with you.
1: Well, thank you, Dave, and an honor here too. Thank you.
2: I want to tell you the reason why I purchased some land in Colorado.
1: Oh, good for you.
2: I have 2 acres up in the mountains down in southern Colorado for my bug out. / who knows what property.
1: All right. Where, like San Juan or?
2: Down by, ever hear of a place called La Vita? It's down by, it's right in the Front Range. It's about 8,000 feet above sea level, my land. 2 acres, all mountainous all around. It's down by, it's east of the sand dunes and all that stuff down there, you know.
1: Oh, okay. Yeah. Yeah, a lot of spooky stuff around that way. Yep.
2: Yeah, a lot of spooky stuff. But my reason for making that kind of a move, I was telling the lovely producer that about 15, 20 years ago, I took a getaway from Chicago trip by myself, and I went to a tour at Red Rocks. It was just like a tour, you know, check it out tour thing. And I got there kind of late in the day, and the security guard said, you're gonna have to do this quick, young man, because there's a big concert here tonight. And I said, oh, really? Who's playing? And he says, the Allman Brothers. And I was
1: so
2: that,
1: he
2: like,
1: said it as an Allman.
2: Yeah, he didn't know. So he said, it's the Allman Brothers, and they're like one of my all-time favorites. So I was like, really? And he said, actually, I got a couple tickets here in my pocket. You want them?
1: And I was
2: shocked. I was shocked. You know, I was like, oh, my God, I'm at Red Rocks Stadium. It's 80 degrees, sun shining, and in a couple hours, the stars are

0: going to be out, and I'm going to see one of my favorite bands of all time, Third Row Center.
1: Well, so you did like something good for somebody, didn't you? You got a blessing there.
0: I got a real blessing there. So I experienced that, and you have to experience a show at Red Rocks. There's nothing like it, no matter how many concerts you've ever been to or outdoor events. It's so magical. So I experienced that, the 2.5 hour show, and they were just, I don't know if you're an Allman Brothers fan, but they were just wonderful. And I fell in love with Colorado, and I said, I got to get some property out here. So I went out shopping around, and I picked myself up a couple acres in the mountains, and it's all paid for and just sitting there waiting for me what to do, what I'm going to do. And I got a big camper, and I go out there and camp, and we'll see what happens with that.
1: So see, that's excellent, because that's what I'm trying to do. I want to get some land up in northern Colorado, though, and, you know, where all the activity is that I go to, and I want to get something by there, and, you know. But, ooh, man, I don't know how much it was when you got it, but I don't have that money in my back pocket.
0: I paid $16,000 for 2 acres, and now it's worth 10 times that.
1: I believe that. Hey, we got to head on, but thank you for calling in. And, man, you are a man after my own dreams there and thoughts. So congratulations to you. Sorry we have to end it, but because I'd like to know if you had aspens on there, evergreens, or if it was flat. You said it was in the mountains, but I don't, you know, sometimes it's just brush and not some of the trees. So, oh man, but you're in an area with a lot of spooky stuff, and congratulations that you did it at $16,000. I can't imagine. That's very nice. All right. Well, hey, we had a great night. Thanks, everybody. I know there's all the phone lines are full. Thanks for calling in, everybody. Always fun to be a part of Open Lines. The next time that I'll be on will be October 31st, Halloween night. Before that, the night before that is Ghost to Ghost with George Norrie. You got to get your information in. Go to our website to learn more. And then the next night on Saturday night, it'll be actually Halloween night, and I'll be there doing a little Willis Ween with you. So I'm looking forward to that. Thanks, everybody, for being here. Chuck Gunderson, hey, thanks, man. That was fun. That was fun. We'll have you back for sure. There's no doubt about that. So I want to thank the team that's puts all this together. Julie Talbot, Bill May, Tommy Danheiser, Dan Galanti, Mike Cosio, Adam Thompson, Lex Lonehood, Sean LeDesur, Alec Fernandez, Tim Banal, Gina Salvati in tonight for Donna Walker. Also, Sue Trikas, Rich Barra, Lisa Garr, Ryan Recker. You know these names. Richard Searitt, George Knapp, and of course, George Norrie, the Coast to Coast team and the family. And again, celebrating 12 years on Wednesday, October 14th. My birthday is actually the 12th. So when I was asked to be on Coast, it was like, you're going to be on this next weekend. I mean, it was immediately. And to me, it was a great birthday gift. And here I get to continue to enjoy it. So thank you again for being a part of it. If you enjoyed the show, write in and say, hey, we really loved it, had a great time. We always like to hear that. So again, from the foothills of the Colorado Rockies, until we meet again, my name's Connie Willis. You can find me at ConnieWillis.com. You can also get the Where's Willis newsletter, and you'll know exactly where I'm going to be, when I'm going to be there. And you can also go on live investigations with me. Oh, yeah, they're fun, the creepy hotspots. And let me tell you, it's real stuff. And speaking of real, Connie Willis Live on my YouTube channel, along with Jim Peniston, real experiencers, talking the truth. If you want to learn it, who do you learn it better from but real experiencers? So keep watching the night skies. Continue with me to seek out the strange and uncover the unknown for Coast to Coast AM. I'm Connie Willis. Good night, good morning, all that good stuff. Bye-bye.

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0: It's happening here.
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10: And follows a Cat 2, bringing more than a foot of rain in Florida. As it marches farther inland, strong winds and heavy rain persist, leaving many without power. Fox Weather's Robert Ray in Destin, Florida.
11: It's really ramped up, and I got to tell you, the winds were just kicking, and we had a little lull, but hey, here we go again on cue with these heavy winds coming through here in Destin, and the rain as well. So you got to brace yourself. We are on high ground on the second floor of a parking garage. We started to feel some of that storm surge come in over the beach. We all had to retreat from that. A bunch of jellyfish actually got pushed up on the white sands of the beaches here in Destin.
10: Isaias has since weakened into a post-tropical cyclone. Florida Governor Ron DeSantis declared a state of emergency across 25 counties. Homeland Security Secretary Mark Wayne Mullen criticizing New York City's immigration policies following the ICE shooting of a Dominican man in the Bronx.
12: 28-year-old Oscar Belgal is in federal custody after being shot in the neck on Thursday by ICE agents who were trying to arrest him. Shortly after the incident, New York City Mayor Zoran Mamdani called for ICE to be abolished.
13: New York City will not stand by while ICE agents shoot New Yorkers.
12: Homeland Security Secretary Mark Wayne Mullen responded.
14: Well, Mayor, if you abolish ICE, who's going to take the criminals off the streets of your own town? Who's going to take the murderers and the thieves and the gangbangers?
12: Mullen says ICE agents did not know the man's 5-year-old son was in the vehicle when they opened fire. The child was unharmed. In New York City, Tanya J. Powers, Fox News.
10: Two powerful earthquakes rocked Panama Friday, sending residents to the streets. The first was a 7.7 magnitude. Several hours later, a 6.6 quake. 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
10: President Trump reportedly given more options for striking Iran, but says he chose not to for now. During a Columbus Day celebration at the White House, the president once again claiming that the war with Iran will be ending soon.
18: They have no military, they have no Navy, they have no Air Force, they have no anti-aircraft things. They have. We took out yesterday 28 million barrels. I think we took out more than we've ever taken out at any time, including before the war with the Hormuz Strait.
10: The president now says he does not plan on launching any new strikes on Iran before the midterm elections in November. The war started more than 7 months ago with little progress on a diplomatic solution as both sides remain far apart in their demands. The Pentagon announcing the firing squad execution of the man convicted of carrying out the Fort Hood shooting would be live streamed, but Vice President J.D. Vance suggested that may not be final.
19: I've seen these announcements. I don't know that that's actually going to happen. Let's sort of see what I think it's going to happen in December when he's executed. But what I try to remind people is, look, this is a guy who committed, in my view, the worst terrorist attack on American soil outside of 9/11.
10: Well, the Fort Hood shooting left 13 people dead and 32 injured at the Texas military base in 2009. And some Texas landowners in the Big Bend region of the state have managed to slow construction of President Trump's border wall down to a crawl. Many of them say the wall is a waste of money since there aren't many border crossings there. Others say the wall will do extensive environmental damage. They have been refusing to cooperate with government surveyors, protesting at county meetings, and gearing up for court battles. The border wall is one of President Trump's signature infrastructure projects aimed at cutting illegal immigration. I'm Roxanne Evans, and this is Fox News.
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1: Legislation through, but it was blocked by Senate Democrats.
2: Democrats want to talk about affordability, but when given the chance, they don't want to do anything about it. They would rather have a block a political victory than give the American people a victory.
1: And how do voters in Maine feel after not one, but two Senate debates this past week between Republican Susan Collins and Democrat Troy Jackson?
5: The choice that Mainers have been given is Troy Jackson saying, I'll vote for Medicare for All, versus Susan Collins that says, hey, I'm doing all I can.
1: This is the Fox News Rundown from Washington. One of the last items senators considered before heading out to campaign for midterms was the Ratepayer Protection Act proposed by Ohio Senator John Husted. It would have required states to consider requiring big tech companies to pay for new power generation, transmission, and distribution grid upgrades for data centers. It has become a focal point in this Senate race. Husted's opponent, former Democratic Senator Sherrod Brown, has been critical of Husted on this issue, telling a town hall event recently.
6: What happened? John Husted got $2.5 billion in tax breaks for these data centers. They gobble up our land. They swallow up our water. They pollute, particularly noise pollution, if you live near one.
1: The National Republican Senatorial Committee issued a memo in August calling data centers a sleeper issue for the entire cycle, writing that if voters' perceptions of data centers aren't fixed quickly, the campaign against them will expand far beyond Ohio. Fox News polling from mid-September found 71% oppose a data center being built in their area. 52% are in favor of data centers being built in more remote areas. So the House overwhelmingly passed this Ratepayer Protection Act, but it failed in the Senate, prompting Fox's chief congressional correspondent Chad Pergram to ask this of the Senate Minority Leader Chuck Schumer.
22: Was this blocked in the Senate last week by Democrats as an effort to prevent Senator Husted from having a win in his competitive race?
26: Senator Husted's bill is a fraud.
1: Virginia Democratic Senator Tim Kaine told reporters before the vote.
27: It doesn't go anywhere. It's completely voluntary. And so everything in that bill can already be done by a state regulator or can already be done by a data center developer. And the bill requires nothing of them.
1: But North Carolina Republican Senator Tom Tillis argued it struck the right balance.
28: It doesn't have any federal overreach of state policy. It's really just setting the tone for what states should do to manage the demand for data centers. So that's one classic example of where they've become so partisan they can't even agree on what it's effectively a resolution recognizing motherhood and apple pie.
1: Senators could revisit the legislation after midterms.
2: Seems like a no-brainer in this culture and time. We listen to the voters, Democrats and Republicans do. They want this kind of stuff.
1: Ohio Republican Senator John Husted.
2: 93% of the people in America strongly support it. So, and it got through the House 417-3. 206 Democrats voted for it. Every Democrat in the Ohio delegation voted for it. And we get it over to the Senate, and all they have to do, all the Democrats have to do is not block it. They don't even have to vote for it, but they block it. Most of them don't vote for it, and it's defeated. And why? Because Chuck Schumer didn't want Republicans and certainly didn't want me to solve an affordability problem right before the election, which is front and center in the conversation right now, and this is the deal. Democrats want to talk about affordability, but when given the chance, they don't want to do anything about it. They would rather have a block a political victory than give the American people a victory.
1: Why was it optional? I know Senator Tom Tillis was arguing, in fact, that making it optional was actually a good thing, and it made it palatable to really almost everybody in the House. What did you make of that argument, though, that it shouldn't be optional?
2: Well, first of all, they don't have any legislation that passed the House or the Senate. They don't even have a co-sponsor for legislation that does what they're talking about. Why? Because states are in charge of the grids. states are in charge of their own utility rates. And 24 states have already taken action on this. So we didn't want to reverse and like put one size fits all federal solution in for the states that had already done it. We wanted the other 26 states to take action. And this provision would require them to take action. And this is why it matters more on electricity than everything else, because we're on grids. Like there's a 13 states that are involved in the grid that Ohio's on. Every state's part of a regional transmission authority. And so if you don't get the other states to act, then your state does the right thing, and that may help you a little bit, but you're all pulling from the same generation grid. And so that's why we had to get the other states to act. And if it was good enough, think about this. If 417 people in the House, Hakeem Jeffries and Mike Johnson voted for it, AOC and Jim Jordan voted for it. So think about it. Everybody thought it was a good idea, but Chuck Schumer didn't want Republicans to get a win on affordability before the election and address an issue that the American people were asking us to address. And so I'll keep fighting for it. But it's a glaring example about how obstructionist Democrats are on things that are widely popular. You take that, you take photo ID. They just want to block it all because they just don't want Republicans to get a win.
1: I wonder if on the Ratepayer Protection Act, if it's already too late because of that National Republican Senatorial Committee memo that went out. And it said, as you know, your race is ground zero for this debate over data centers. And if you lose, it would be this a big sign. What did you think when you saw that memo? Like, geez, no pressure.
2: I think they were trying to wake people up with it to be out there and respond. But I already was responding on it. I was at the White House, you know, at least 6 months ago with the president when he signed the memorandum of understanding to force the data centers through executive order to do this. But it needed teeth. It needs more. It needs a law. Executive order isn't enough. So I took the very things that everybody had already signed off on, turned it into a piece of legislation, got a co-sponsor, got another a House elite sponsor on it to get it done. Because, like, look, Democrats wanted to blame Republicans for this. I don't understand how it's a Republican or a Democrat issue. It should be. It's a local issue. If a local community wants a data center, great. If they don't want a data center, then that's fine, too. But the electric piece is the one piece that affects people beyond just that local community. And that's why I picked that to focus on. And it was being responsive to people. But I can tell you, as I'm out across Ohio, they know now. Like, people know, they're like, they don't really, like, they're confused about the issue. And now they know that, well, John Husted tried to do something about this and the Democrats stopped him. That just shows the voters of Ohio that the Democrats aren't serious about addressing the issue.
1: Your opponent, Sherrod Brown, recently said in a campaign stop, he said that you, Senator Husted, you asked data center and crypto bros to come in and bail you out. I think that's reference to the Fair Shake Group, their efforts to spend money on this race. And he said that you should listen to the people, end the war in Iran, and end the tariffs. There's a lot happening there in that what was a brief soundbite, but how do you respond to all that?
2: Well, he's flailing and he's desperate because he spent over 50 years in office and has. I do this when I go out and I talk to voters. I'm like, Sherrod Brown been in office since 1975. Can you name one thing he's actually done to make your life better? And it's always greeted with silence, except occasionally someone says, yes, he lost 2 years ago. And so that made my life better. But this is a guy who's been in office since 1975, was in Washington for 32 years. He is the system. The system that he criticizes, he created. He voted for the Unaffordable Care Act that drove up your insurance bills, your health insurance costs. He voted with the radical environmentalists to close down 23 power plants in Ohio, which eliminated the supply to meet the demand that we need to build more factories and lower electric rates. He was the open border guy who welcomed people to illegally come in this country, supported sanctuary cities and sanctuary states, gave COVID checks, Social Security money, free health care to people who are in the country illegally. What he's trying to cover up for is he seems to care more about people who are illegally in this country than he does for American citizens. I don't understand that rationale. And he's failed. He has a long record of failure. And so the only thing he can do after 50 years is attack me because he has nothing to demonstrate. Think how pathetic that is, that you were in office for 50 years and he can't talk about one single thing that he has done to make the lives of Ohioans better. It's kind of sad.
1: Okay, so what are you telling people that you have done? We know your Senate career has been brief, but you previous to that had a political career, a state career in Ohio. What are you telling people you've done?
2: Yeah, absolutely. Well, as soon as I got to the U.S. Senate, we passed the Working Family Tax Cut Plan. No tax on tips, overtime, and Social Security so that people could keep more of what they earn to spend and save on their priorities, including the $2,200 per child tax credit that helps working families in our state a lot. Here's the other thing, though. When I was in state government, Ohio was a dying state when I got to the legislature. And over the course of time, we did tax reform, cutting the top income tax rate from 7.25% to 2.75%, eliminated the death tax, reformed the business tax code, investing in career tech education, and took Ohio from the 37th worst state to do business to CNBC just rated us the number one state to do business. And in Ohio today, it was announced last week that Ohio has more jobs than we've ever had in the history of our state and the lowest unemployment rate in the history of our state, 3.3%. And I was central to all the policies that led to that change in Ohio. And people in Ohio know that because I grew up at a time in Ohio where the factory my dad worked at closed. My family had to leave Ohio because there wasn't any place to go to work. The unemployment rate was 8-9%. And people here know that I've been fighting for their jobs to help their kids get a better education. Another thing that I did is I literally authored and passed the Ed Choice Scholarship in Ohio in 2005 when I was Speaker of the House. That created a statewide voucher program. Started out with 4,000 students. Now it's over 180,000 students in the state of Ohio that get to go to a school of their choice. They're using that voucher to go to a school of their choice that's consistent with the values, the educational goals, and what their family wants. So I could go on. I love to talk about the things I've accomplished. He would just wants to talk about the things that are wrong with the world. I'm talking about the things I'm doing to make it right.
1: All right. Senator John Houston of Ohio, thank you so much for your time.
2: Great. Thank you very much.
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30: Here's a look inside the Beltway. I'm Jeff Manasso. The Trump administration asking an appeals court to give the green light to strip billions of dollars in federal funding to Harvard. Judges of the First Circuit Court of Appeals in Boston are considering whether to allow the Trump administration to freeze or eliminate about $2 billion in grants awarded to the university. The lower court judge blocked the move last year, calling the administration's claim of anti-Semitism on campus a smokescreen for a targeted, ideologically motivated assault on premier universities. Before stripping the funding, the administration sent Harvard a list of 10 demands, including ending diversity, equity, and inclusion programs. A recent poll finds that President Trump's immigration enforcement is splitting rural voters ahead of the midterms. An Associated Press survey of more than 2,000 rural voters finds about a third say the Trump administration's immigration enforcement has been positive, while another third says they've been negative. The remaining 3 in 10 told pollsters it had no effect. Immigration also ranks lower on voters' priority list than the cost of living, fraud in government programs, and health care costs. Only 4 in 10 rural voters say say the president has gone too far in restricting legal immigration or deporting those in the country illegally. For the Fox News Rundown, I'm Jeff Manasso.

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0: I'm Chad Pergram with the Speaker's Lobby.
1: Oklahoma, where the wind comes sweeping down the plain.
0: There's a lot of consternation between Republican Oklahoma Congressman Kevin Hern, who's running for Senate, and appointed GOP Oklahoma Senator Alan Armstrong. Hern is widely expected to win. Now he wants to be sworn into the Senate just after the election in November. And Armstrong wants to stay until the new Congress begins in early January. Hern argues that state law says the Senate should swear in the winner as soon as the election is certified. 32 years ago, the Senate swore in GOP Oklahoma Senator Jim Inhofe after he won a special election to take the seat. That gave Inhofe an advantage over other senators elected in the fall of 1994. They didn't take office until January 1995. But since Inhofe became a senator in late 1994, he had seniority. The same would happen with Hern or whoever wins the Oklahoma seat in November. With the Speaker's Lobby, Chad Pergram, Fox News.

0: News power rankings show 8 Senate battleground races, including Maine, where a polling average gives the edge to the Democratic candidate, Troy Jackson, over the incumbent, Republican Susan Collins, but only by about 3 points. This past week, the candidates had not one, but 2 debates. The first on WGME-TV in Portland on October 6th. Jackson had this moment where Collins defended her efforts to get President Trump to relax some of the Canadian tariffs.
1: Troy mocked it, but I was successful in getting concrete, pulp, and road salt removed from the tariff list.
2: I didn't mock the fact that she got road salt back. I mocked the fact that what about everything else? I mean, we can't eat road salt.
0: And Collins had this moment with Jackson, who was a longtime president of the state Senate after he criticized Medicaid reimbursement rates and pinned that on her and federal lawmakers.
1: Medicaid rates are set by the state. They are not set by the federal government. Mm-hmm. Medicare rates are set by the federal government. So it is Augusta that is responsible for the inadequate reimbursements under the Medicaid program.
0: Everything from gas prices to Iran, immigration to Social Security, and of course, President Trump and socialism were topics of debate.
3: I think regardless of who they ultimately vote for, affordability is top of mind.
0: Professor Nick Jacobs is a political science professor at Colby College in Maine and co-author of the book The Rural Voter, The Politics of Place and the Disuniting of America.
3: That's why both candidates are talking about affordability, the increased cost of living. All of these issues with affordability that we're seeing nationwide are hitting Mainers harder. I just filled up my oil tank. I almost sent the oil man away. The price of oil is so expensive. We're entering heating season here in Maine. It is the absolute thing that is on everybody's mind. Collins voters, though, are putting the blame on Augusta. And the fact that Maine, while affordability is a national issue, Maine seems particularly bad in comparison to the rest of the country. You saw Susan Collins in her debate with Troy make that claim. Troy Jackson is taking the reverse. He's also talking affordability, but it's all Donald Trump's fault. And Mainers are ultimately going to have to choose between those two stories.
0: Okay, let's bring in Professor Daniel Shea, also a professor of government at Colby College and co-author of the book, The Rural Voter. What are you noting? Are you noting the same things? Do you see anything else that you're flagging?
4: Well, I think Nick hit it on the head. It is about affordability. Heating season, it's going to be a tough hit. I would add to that, though, that since COVID, housing prices have really spiked in Maine. I think they've grown nearly as much as any other state, right up at the top, upwards of 80 to 100% growth in housing costs. Again, since COVID, there's a worry that young people can't afford a home. I've got 3 young kids, 3 sort of college, post-college age kids that are worried about being able to afford to live in Maine. They love the state, but it's gotten really expensive. So I think Nick's right, and that's tied, of course, to the war in Iran. It's tied to the tariffs. Tariffs become a really big issue. Mainers have it tough these days, like voters across the country. But I think it might be a particularly sharp here in a cold weather state.
0: I was reading Maine relies on home heating oil more than any other state. Voting just as the weather turns colder certainly seems significant. How much does that historically affect voters, those types of prices?
3: You're absolutely right. I mean, Maine is also, I think, the only state in which a majority of our residents heat our homes with wood stoves and other things. So it plays out particularly in some really interesting ways here in Maine, too, because a lot of our heating oil comes from Canada. And so when Dan is talking about tariffs and the new development of tariffs, all of that matters not just for consumer goods that people nationwide are buying, but for energy as well. During the COVID-19 pandemic, we actually had difficulty getting tanker ships up here. And we had to, Susan Collins actually had to plead with the Biden administration for some regulatory changes to get tanker ships that were piloted by foreign vessels to deliver oil. And New England's energy grid is actually predominantly natural gas focused. And so when the war in Ukraine spiked, the natural gas prices went through the roof, and that's why we've seen. So, I mean, just sort of getting back to the question, it always matters, right? Prices, affordability, right? The question you want to ask every voter is, are you better off now than you were 4 years ago or 6 years ago when you last voted for Susan? The thing I'd add is that while a lot of new developments have affected prices here in Maine, this is a very long-standing development in this state where the prices have been going up, especially with electricity, especially with heating oil, for years. And there's been some patchwork policies that have come out at the federal level, like that regulatory waiver, and at the state level, Janet Mills was signing, quote, affordability checks. But Mainers are hurting.
0: Let's talk about the debates. We've had two this past week. Professor Shea, tell me about some of the moments that may have caught voters. I want to start with Senator Collins saying, for example, that she listed what she got off the Canadian tariff list, and she mentioned a few items, including road salt. And Troy Jackson came back and said, well, you can't eat road salt. There was another moment. She said she has had a time without health care, and it was for 1 year in 94 while running for governor. Did those catch you? I know they caught social media, but were those significant?
4: Yeah, I think I would summarize those points as contrasts in style, really. I mean, contrasts in focus. While the senator is trying to keep this race local, what she's done, what she's brought back, Troy Jackson keeps bringing back national issues, keeps bringing back Donald Trump. Senator is pushing her expertise while long questions or long answers about her expertise, while Jackson's trying to just cut to the quick with sort of gut feeling responses. The senator is playing up what she knows, and that is federal policy and appropriations. And Jackson, to his credit, is trying to keep it simple. I think it's fascinating the way Susan, while she is filling up every second of her response time, Jackson's not. He's cutting to the quick. He's saying things really sort of from his gut. And I think it's a contrast in style. I actually think it might be helping Jackson.
0: Professor Jacobs, when Troy Jackson accused Senator Collins of hurting Maine with Medicaid reimbursement rates, and Collins had to remind him, a former state Senate president, that no state lawmakers, Augusta, sets those reimbursement rates. She tried to paint him as someone who may have served in office but hasn't understood how it all worked. How did that resonate?
3: I mean, you could call it style. You could also call it just depth of knowledge. And do you really know the job you're applying for? I mean, that cuts both ways. I think there's some obvious signs in their responses that that Susan Collins, in a way, knows her job too well. And if you know as much as she does, you give her the credit. Because she knows she can't lower tariffs on certain commodities. She knows where there's room to negotiate and bargain, and she delivers on those things. She knows the ins and outs of intergovernmental policy and can say, "This my committee doesn't have jurisdiction on that. That's a state thing." Does Jackson follow that? I'm sure you could get him in a room and slow him down, and like he's knowledgeable. He was our Senate president. But certainly on the debate stage, it comes across as two different candidates with wildly different depth of knowledge and experience over policy. And I think, again, it depends on if voters are going to... The risk is that they look at Susan and say, you know too much, you've been there too long, as right. much as say, you're the expert, we should return you to D.C.
4: I think it's interesting to me how he reminds voters that she's chair of appropriations. It's sort of a surprise to me. It's such an important position. And he reminds people over and over, you're the chair of appropriation. You're the chair of I've been thinking, why is he doing that? Well, I think it's what Nick was getting at. And that is that you know the system. You've been there for an awful long time. And you're the head of one of the most important committees. And things are still worse in Maine. Next point's well taken. But look, you know this job very well, Senator Collins, and things are still worse in Maine.
0: Corporate and big donor money has been a critical theme in a lot of races. Troy Jackson sort of did what Abdul El-Sayed in Michigan did, and that was to say, look, I can't help that a PAC or a committee that helps me takes money from corporations. I don't take from them directly. But if I work with Chuck Schumer's PAC in El-Sayed's case, or if I work with the Maine Senate you know, Democratic leadership PAC. I don't set the rules. Is this sort of insistence like, well, I don't take from corporations directly? Do voters see that? Do they care about that?
3: I think on that level of detail and scrutiny, it's not going to move the needle on your average voter. Campaign finance is a morass to begin with for any of us that follow politics closely. But I will say this. I think with these debates, all I've been watching for is where's the gaffe? Where's the 10 seconds or the 5 seconds that makes it the ad that we're going to watch ad nauseum from now until election day? And she might have gotten one on Jackson and this leadership fund that he oversaw. He was directing, and had lots of corporate money. And you can't avoid corporate money, nor can you avoid billionaire donations that get funneled through dark super PACs that support these people. But he pled ignorance in a way that just made him look ignorant. And I think maybe she got her soundbite on him on that particular point.
0: Professor Shea, weigh in here. I want to ask about Medicaid briefly. We know Republicans are insisting that they reformed Medicaid last year with added requirements. But this has already resulted in hospitals anticipating less in reimbursement. It's a very hot topic, for example, in Iowa, where hospital units, especially like labor and delivery, they're closing ahead of these reforms taking effect in 2027. This is a very rural issue. When you talk to rural voters, you guys both wrote a book on this. Is this a big deal in Maine?
4: Jessica, you hit the nail right on the head. It is a very big issue. It is an issue when it comes to affording health care, and there's also about access to health care. You're making long drives in rural America to get to a hospital, to get to a clinic, and of course, insurance rates are lower than they are in suburban and urban areas. It's a big issue in Maine. I'm not surprised at all that Troy Jackson is pushing it over and over. I think back to that style piece again, where Senator Collins was trying to tell us about the nuances of the Big Beautiful Bill and what she's tried to do. He simply summed it up by saying, I'm worried about my parents, or we're worried about parents not having health care, or our kids not having health care. You know, are you a socialist, Senator Jackson? Well, all I can tell you is I'm worried about my neighbors having health care. They need to be able to go to the doctor. I thought that was a really good answer, a really interesting way of sidestepping the label to get at an issue that rural Americans feel day in and day out. It's a great question, Jessica.
3: So just to build on that briefly, healthcare always jumps to the top. Dan and I teach in a small town whose hospital, one of our hospitals, closed last year. It took me months personally to find a PCP that's now 45 minutes away from my own house out here in central Maine.
0: Wow.
3: So the crisis is real, and maternity wards, as you picked up, are closing across the state, particularly in rural communities and our coastal communities. But I guess, again, the choice that Mainers have been given is Troy Jackson saying, I'll vote for Medicare for all, versus Susan Collins that says, hey, I'm doing all I can. I got a rural health transformation fund. Grants from that are actually coming out of the state right now. The state has, because the federal money went to the states, and now the states are awarding the grants conveniently right before the election. Wink, wink. And that money is going directly to hospitals. It's going to community paramedicine. It's keeping doctors and nurses. There's bigger structural reforms beyond just Medicaid cuts. The way Medicaid reimbursements work, I said I'd be short, does matter more for rural hospitals. But there, you know, we don't even have doctors. That's the problem. The doctors don't even want to move to these communities. So it's not just Medicaid.
0: Okay, Professor Shea, one more for you here. Tell me about Maine's second congressional district. Democrat Jared Gould not running. We have former governor, Republican Paul LePage, up against state auditor Matt Dunlap. I understand Dunlap is not coming across as very progressive, right? More of a centrist. How is LePage grappling with that, and is he doing so effectively?
4: Well, the snag, it seems to me, for LePage will be turnout. Right. So President Trump has won the second congressional district three times, actually. And He would probably win it again, but he's not on the ballot, and that's going to be a tough hit for Paul LePage. So the enthusiasm gap in the second district, I think, will be real. It's tough for the Trump supporters in rural Maine when they drive by the gas pumps or when they fill their own diesel. I think there's a bit of worry about the president's agenda in rural America. They're not by any means have they jumped off the president. They're still with President Trump. But the question is, will they turn out in the

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6: A 2 hurricane near Destin, Florida is now downgraded to a post-tropical cyclone, according to the National Weather Service. Fox Weather's Robert Ray spoke with a Florida trooper as he encountered flooded and blocked roadways in Fort Walton Beach, Florida.
7: The recession is not happening as fast as they thought, so they're trying to pump water out of some of the areas so they get these roads open at daybreak.
6: Meanwhile, Hurricane Simon has gained strength and is now a Category 4 system. The National Hurricane Center says it's expected to make landfall early Sunday along Mexico's west and central coastline. A mass shooting in Erie, Pennsylvania Friday night. Police Chief Rich Laura says multiple people were found killed in and outside of a house, including the shooter. An investigation continues. 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

Event permits for the school and Greek Life organizations. The move includes an amendment requiring Cornell to turn over sex and violent crime investigations to the Ithaca Police Department. The vote follows an allegation of rape at the Chi Phi fraternity in 2024 made by Jane Doe, who filed a lawsuit last month accusing seven fraternity members. Roger Paul Bradford, who is facing a first-degree murder charge in the death of his wife Lisa Bradford, was extradited from Pennsylvania to Virginia this week. It happened on the same day that hundreds gathered for her funeral mass in the couple's hometown of Aldie, Virginia, about 40 miles west of Washington, D.C. Lisa Bradford was a well-known real estate agent who was found shot to death inside their home on September 22nd. Case documents reviewed by Fox 5 D.C. say Pennsylvania State Police discovered a journal with potential targets inside the rental car Roger Bradford was driving when he was stopped and arrested. And this week's meeting of the Ottumwa, Iowa City Council erupted in chaos after a former council member opened the meeting with a satanic prayer. A local pastor said the prayer amounted to a curse on the city. A council member blamed legislation approved in January that said prayers or statements of any faith would be allowed to open the meetings. For the Fox News Rundown, I'm Tanya J. Powers.

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1: Pro Football Hall of Famer and legendary former head coach of the Chicago Bears, Mike Ditka, passed away Friday at the age of 86. Ditka helped revolutionize the tight end position as a player, but became an icon in the NFL after his playing career. With his easily recognizable sweater vest and mustache, he helped lead the Bears to their only Super Bowl in 1985, behind what many consider to be the greatest defense in NFL history. And the Atlanta Dream are back in the WNBA Finals for the first time since 2013, completing a sweep of the New York Liberty with an 85-83 victory. That's your sports on the Fox News Rundown. Tony Genualdo, Fox News.

0: Are you ready for some crazy ideas?
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2: Right.
1: Socialists.
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0: We're going to welcome them.
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4: That'll do it for this edition of the Fox News Rundown from Washington. Tomorrow, Fox's chief congressional correspondent tells us who is safe and who may not be in their congressional leadership posts after the midterms. I'm Jessica Rosenthal. 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
15: Now
1: National Hurricane Center says Isaias is now downgraded to a post-tropical cyclone after making landfall near Destin, Florida Friday night as a Category 2 hurricane. It's also impacting Alabama. Fox's Caroline Ellett has more from Navarre Beach, Florida.
2: We are now going on 5 hours without power. That's what we're seeing across the entire panhandle this morning. And the latest we have from FPL is about 500,000 customers in Florida are still without power. So Escambia County, just to the west of us, as well as where we are in Santa Rosa County, really is seeing the highest numbers of outages in the state. Emergency management officials tell us there's around 50 roads countywide that are closed off right now. And that's because of just how many power lines and trees came down during this storm.
1: Fox Weather's Asher Red is in Birmingham, Alabama.
15: Wind gusts up to 30 miles an hour, sustained winds of 20 miles an hour. And that number has been trending upwards for the past few hours now. And it will continue to trend upwards till about 4 a.m. to 8 a.m. Central Time. And at about that time, we'll start to see those gusts top out between 40 and 60 miles an hour. Now, that is plenty of speed to knock down trees and cause those long-term power outages. About 300,000 people across the state of Alabama are without power right now. Most of it is contained to the bottom half of the state.
1: After Alabama, Isaias is forecast to impact the Tennessee Valley. Florida's Governor Ron DeSantis declared a state of emergency across 25 counties, mobilizing emergency response personnel and issuing mandatory evacuation orders ahead of Isaias. 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
1: Simon has strengthened to a Category 4 hurricane. According to the National Hurricane Center, it's expected to make landfall along Mexico's west central coast early Sunday. Multiple people are dead following a mass shooting at a house in Erie, Pennsylvania Friday evening. Erie's police chief is Rick Laura.
18: Our hearts are with the victims, their families, and everyone affected by this tragedy. There are no words that can be adequately expressed the magnitude of the loss of life here.
1: Chief Laura says the suspected shooter is dead from a self-inflicted gunshot wound. The investigation is ongoing. A motive is unclear. Data centers and artificial intelligence are a big focus of swing state campaigns ahead of the midterms, especially in Ohio.
19: Before the Senate left to campaign for midterms, they voted against the Ratepayer Protection Act, which would have required states to consider requiring tech companies to pay for their own grid upgrades in order to power data centers. It was authored by Ohio Republican Senator John Husted, who told the Fox News Rundown podcast,
20: Chuck Schumer didn't want Republicans and certainly didn't want me to solve an affordability problem right before the election.
19: Democrats complained it was voluntary for states and had no teeth.
20: 24 states have already taken action on this, so we didn't want to reverse and like put one size fits all federal solution in for the states that had already done it.
19: The Ratepayer Protection Act passed the House 417-3. Jessica Rosenthal, Fox News.
1: Russian strikes killed at least 8 people in Ukraine's Zaporizhia region, officials said Saturday, a day after U.S. President Trump announced a deal to buy Russian diesel that Kyiv warned would help bankroll Moscow's war in Ukraine. 3 children were among the 8 people killed. 2 powerful 7.7 and 6.6 magnitude earthquakes in a series of aftershocks roiled southern Panama Friday afternoon, collapsing buildings near the epicenter and prompting evacuations. Panama's president reported no deaths, however, cautioned that could change. I'm Deborah Valentine. This is Fox News.
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4: 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What's yours? 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
11: The different color noises, white noise, brown noise, pink noise. Brown noise is deeper, has lower frequencies, it's got more bass, minimalizes that higher frequency. Mm-hmm. And I didn't really know this.

0: website at assetpreservationwealth.com. All right, so we're talking today about power moves, about going into your 60s and building, of course, the right investment strategy. Now, but that's an easy phrase. That's an easy thing for me to say. Everybody, you've got to have the right investment strategy, but what is? And I want to ask you as a financial advisor, what do you sometimes see? What is more of a red flag for you? Somebody who's taking, I don't know, too much risk, or somebody who really isn't taking that much risk at all because they don't like the markets or are uncomfortable with the markets, or they don't get it, or they feel it's rigged? What is a red flag for you?
1: Well, the easiest one to adjust would be for the folks that are taking too much risk. And, you know, I've got, you know, people that come in here all the time, and, you know, they've worked for 30, 40 years. They've accumulated money in their 401k. They've always been aggressive. And, you know, now it's time to retire. And in theory, you should be scaling back some of that risk. But oftentimes they just don't know how much risk they're taking. And when we do an analysis, you know, we discover, hey, you're taking 30-year-old risk with 65-year-old money. And then, you know, they might say, well, I don't want to do that. So that's easy to change, right? We can always go in there and rebalance and reallocate. But odds are, because they've been invested aggressively for all those years, they've accumulated a nice little nest egg for themselves. And, you know, now the goal is to protect it. Now, on the flip side, the folks that did not take enough risk. And unfortunately, Spike, this is one of the you know, saddest and most frustrating things I see. Is, you know, maybe a few times a year somebody will come into my office and they say, look, Andrew, I'm ready to retire. I can't do it anymore. Maybe my body can't handle it. You know, I want you to manage my investments for me and, you know, help guide me through retirement. And they'll slide the, you know, 401k or IRA account statement across the desk to me. And when I look at it, my jaw almost drops because there's not a lot of money in there. And, you know, maybe I should clarify that first. A lot of money is a relative term.
0: Yes.
1: What I'm trying to say is, for the amount of years and how hard they worked and how much they've saved, there's not a lot of money relative to that benchmark. And generally speaking, it's always because they were too conservative. You know, I look down and 100% of it is invested into a money market account. Which up until, you know, maybe about 4 years ago, you know, money markets weren't paying anything for nearly 15 years. It was basically 0%. I mean, now they're paying, you know, 3.5% or so. You got like a nice little 5% boost there for a couple of years after 2022 when rates went up. But generally speaking, I mean, that account hasn't even kept up with inflation. You know, that's the modern day equivalent to a mason jar. And unfortunately, yeah, we can, you know, start investing more appropriately and taking on a more appropriate risk level. But at that point, it's too late. You know, how do you make up 30 or 40 years of compounding returns that you missed out on?
0: Yeah, the mason jar. And I giggle because it was a good analogy, but there's two sides to the investment coin. Well, there's many to it, but, you know, taking too much risk going into your 60s. So we'll talk a little bit more about that in a second. But the not taking enough, yeah, you've already missed out possibly on 30 or 40 years of the, you know, of the compounding. This one probably fall into the category of, you know, opportunity costs. You missed out on the opportunity of seeing what else was out there and being able to have that grow for you. But even with a let's say smallish nest egg, again, you said all of that stuff is relative, and I agree. Can you provide, maybe say, all right, well, look, there isn't a lot in savings here, but here's what we can do portfolio wise. We can put it into something moderate, something where we're going to be watching it for you, try to make sure that we're at least getting returns. It's going to be beating inflation over time. You know, can you work with the smaller amount as well and try to do something with it? Because my point is, if you're going to be in retirement for 20 or 30 years, you still have some time to make that money work for you.
1: Sure.
0: Okay.
1: I mean, look, I'm always going to try and put my best foot forward for somebody. But at the end of the day, I tell folks this all the time. There's only three levers that we can pull when it comes to retirement. You can, number one, work longer, which if we're having that conversation, you know, that might not be an option.
0: Yeah.
1: Maybe you were forced into early retirement. Maybe you do some kind of physical labor and your body can't perform anymore. Right. So that may

0: may not be an option, but you can work longer. You can spend less money, which, mm-hmm. believe it or not, is the hardest one for people, mm-hmm. because no one ever gets to retirement and says, hey, you know, I made it. Now I want to spend less money, right? I generally ask people, you know, do you think you spend more money during the week or on the weekend?
1: Yeah.
0: And the answer is always the weekend. Well, when you retire, every day is the weekend, right? It's always Saturday. You're trying to get out, have fun, do the things you couldn't do when you were working all those years. So it becomes quite difficult to spend less money. And sometimes even if a mortgage payment goes away, you pay off your house. Well, you're typically spending that money on other things like travel, going to see the kids, the grandkids, gifts at Christmas, whatnot. But that's lever number two. Lever number three is you can try and get more aggressive with your investments and try and make up the difference in rate of return. All right. And sometimes that works for people, sometimes it doesn't. But, you know, the first two are controllable. You can always potentially work longer. You can maybe find some ways to save money. The third one, though, you can't really control what the market is going to do. So I don't like that to be the lever that we're trying to pull. But okay. Those are the only three.
1: All right. I'm not trying to get you about box you into a corner here, but I do like this question. Is there a biggest investment mistake that you see that people make as they're approaching retirement, or at least something that we could give as a warning, or say, hey, you know, I see this so frequently. Is there anything really sticks out to you?
0: You know, I think oftentimes people are just focused on trying to hit it big. Mm-hmm. And what's the best way I can describe this? You ever seen the movie Moneyball?
1: Yeah, oh, yes. I have many times, and every time I'm stuck on an airplane.
0: Yeah. So, and for those listeners out there who haven't seen it, it's a baseball movie. And the premise of the movie, it's about the 2002 Oakland A's.
1: I forget the year, but yeah, I thought Oakland A's and people looking at it and saying, look, we can't afford to compete against the big teams. We need to do it numerically.
0: Right. And one of the statistics that they looked at was on base percentage, right? If mm-hmm. you get on base, statistically speaking, you're going to win more ball games. I think it's often the same thing with people in their investments, is that they think they have to hit home runs every time they get to the plate. You know, they've got to be looking for the investments that are going to yield a 20-30% rate of return. And hey, those are great when we get them. But honestly, you know what's better? Hitting singles and doubles all the time and getting on base.
1: Sometimes even a bunt. I mean, a bunch, you know, your safe money somewhere is sometimes the play, is the way to go. So you're saying, I really appreciate that, because people look at the markets and they'll go, oh, look at that trend that went up, or look at that stock, or look at that thing, and I'm not in it. Maybe at retirement, going into our 60s, maybe you've already won the game. And Stuart does say this as well. Why risk what you don't need to take risk on if you're already doing well? 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Call the phone number. 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
2: 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Previous segment, we were talking about power moves going into your 60s, and it was reviewing your investment accounts, especially in your 60s, those 401ks. Things that you've been saving to into work, making sure that you're not taking too much risk. Once you're on the pathway of just using those kinds of retirement accounts, is there anything we can do? Can you help people in any way with their retirement accounts?
0: Well, there's something you mentioned is going into the 401k and rebalancing. And, 401ks are fantastic investment vehicles, right? You can contribute on a pre-tax or post-tax basis. Your employer can match into it. But one of the issues with a 401k is your investment options within there. When I say that, I mean, typically within a 401k, there's usually, somewhere in the neighborhood of 25 to 30 different mutual funds to choose from. So it's a very limited menu, and you have to eat off their menu. So, as long as it's on the menu, then you're in good shape. So it kind of limits you when it comes to rebalancing and managing for risk. But what a lot of people don't know is there's something called an in-service rollover. And they might be thinking, hey, you can't really help me out right now because I'm still going to keep working till I'm 65 or 67. Everything's wrapped up in my 401k. But most companies out there, not 100% of them, but I would say somewhere in the 90 percentile range, offer something called an in-service rollover, which means when you turn 59 and a half, even if you're still working, you have the ability to roll that 401k out to an IRA, a self-directed IRA, which essentially means that you have access and more flexibility to a lot more investment options, and you can start doing a few more things with taxes as well. But since you are still working, that plan remains open. So you still continue to make those contributions and get the employer match inside your qualified plan. You're just taking a different course of action with the balance that's already in there.
2: And I think this is a very little known fact. So before attempting it on your own, contact your service provider and ask, say, do we do after the age of 59 and a half? And I don't know why 59 and a half. I never know. Do you remember when RMDs were April 1 following the year you turned 70 and a half? I mean, only that stuff can be written by Congress, right?
0: Yeah. Well, I mean, that's what it's designed to do. It's designed to be complicated and confusing so people give up and pay more.
1: Yeah. That thank you very much. And that's exactly the point. And folks, if you want the help, if you're a few years away from retirement with like help with your investment strategy, you know that at your retirement accounts at work, the decisions, the investment strategy, it's all up to you. You've got to choose the investments in there. You've got to choose the percentages. They might be automatically rebalanced for you. I don't know, quarterly or once a year, but you're the one who's got to be paying attention to it. And the last thing you want to do is wait to the year that you want to retire. Go speak with an advisor and go, how'd I do? If you got a few years, this is a big, huge power move, folks. Really, really, really taking control of your investment accounts at work. If you want to know how to do that for yourself, call the phone number, set up a time. 877-573-8473. It is literally called your portfolio review, and we will review it for you at no cost to you, but you've got to set up a time. From there, Andrew, I want to start thinking about how do you create an income plan? So it's a little bit of future value of money, but for folks who haven't done these kinds of calculations, how do you help people visualize how they create a 20 or 25 or 30 year spending plan from now starting to take from those investment accounts in retirement?
0: Yeah, well, I think people need to see what 20 or 30 years from now looks like, right? That's the key piece of information. We've saved all this money. How do we make it work for us? So we've got a number of different financial planning tools that we use to help visualize this. Mm-hmm. And when you come into our office, we'll, you know, ask you questions about your income, your Social Security, your expenditures, you know, the amount of assets that you have. And we can put that all into our software. And essentially, once we have the income, expenditures, the assets, we assign everything a certain rate of return. What we can then do is project 20, 30, 40 years. Our software always wants to plan to 100. And the first thing everyone says to me is, oh my God, Andrew, I'm not going to live to be age 100.
1: yeah.
0: You know, I had a somebody in my office the other day whose mom is 102 years old. You know, Hallmark sells a happy 100 birthday card for a reason because people actually buy it. But I mean, regardless, whether you think you're going to live that long or not, you know, if we can plan to, you know, have you showing assets at age 100, then mm-hmm. there's a very low statistical likelihood of you running out of money. But I digress a little bit there. Once we have all that information, we can really kind of project out and look at what kind of taxes we're going to be looking at over your lifetime. And that's where we can determine, hey, given, you know, these income sources, what you got coming in, where you're at in the brackets, you know, does doing the Roth conversions make sense for you? And then we can also project out in the future, given your expenditures and increases with inflation, the amount of assets that you're going to have and a breakdown of those assets. Like, hey, you know, if you pass at age 90, for an example, you're going to leave behind $1 million in traditional IRA, a $500,000 brokerage account, and a couple million dollars in a Roth, for an example. So it really helps from an estate and legacy planning standpoint as well.
1: So we're talking about building an income plan and kind of visualizing it. So are people spending more in their, you know, their middle 60s right away when they retire? Is it more in the 70s as they're trying to replace more income? What happens to folks if they're, you know, spending more early, or is it spending more late on healthcare? Where on the scales of spending do you see more happening? Is it earlier on or later on?
0: Yeah, so I always describe it if anyone ever took statistics in high school and college, which was an incredibly difficult class. But one thing I remember from statistics was a bell curve. And the way I describe spending in retirement is it's kind of like a reverse bell curve, where once you get into retirement, those early years, you're trying to, you know, make up for that lost time having fun while you were working throughout your entire career. You're still, you know, relatively young, you're healthy, you're not too crabby about getting on planes and traveling yet. So you want to make up for lost time. So typically you're spending a little bit more during those early years. And then kind of once you get into like your mid 70s, I'd say 80s, you know, you say, hey, I don't want to go to the airport anymore. I don't want to go overseas and walk 5 miles on these tours. I'm perfectly fine just, you know, staying at home. So your expenditures, you know, kind of decline a little bit. But then as you get toward the later stages of life, maybe some of those higher healthcare costs start to kick in.
1: As a financial advisor of the asset preservation team, how is the income plan managed? Meaning, do you map this out once and print it for folks and then tell them this is which accounts they draw from? Do we help facilitate it? What are the nuts and bolts? How exactly does it work for somebody?
0: Yeah, if I write you an income plan today, it's not like, you know, the 11th commandment that's chiseled in stone. if that were the case, I would not be a busy guy for sure. When it comes to financial planning, whether it be income planning, investment, whatever, when it comes to financial planning is not static. It's dynamic. So things are constantly changing. Things are constantly evolving. So yes, we might come up with an income plan today, and it might be suitable for the next year, for the next 5 years. It might be suitable for your lifetime, but it's something that at least on an annual basis, we need to sit down and review the income and spending plan to make sure that we're still on track.
1: Okay.
0: And folks, and that bare minimum, yeah, at least once a year.
1: Yeah. So we want to help you out with that. That's not the 11th commandment. I appreciate that because I think I know where you're going with that. It is not our team setting a budget for you. We're showing you what the spending plan can be from your investments and your assets, and that might actually change over time. So we like to review that at least annually. I think we're going to continue to talk about this when we get back. If you want to know what an income spending plan looks like from your savings and investments for 20, 25, 30 years or more, call the phone number. 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We're going to talk more with him when we get back right after this break.
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1: 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We have offices, though, obviously in Arizona and in Colorado and Nevada and in Portland, Oregon, and out in Washington State. Call the phone number so we can help you with your portfolio review. Andrew today is helping us with power moves of going into your 60s, especially financial power moves. And we were just talking about an income plan, but I guess on a straight line, you can kind of take a look at investments. You can maybe do a moderate version of, you know, how much it may or may not grow without trying to guarantee, but, you know, we can look at smaller percentages, let's say 5% or 6% or 7% of growth, but, and then try to divide it out and try to figure out how long it's going to last. But what happens when somebody needs $10,000 in an emergency or $20,000 for a gift or something they want to help out from a family? Does that throw up the income plan that you just put together? What do you do when those kinds of things arise?
0: The answer is no. It typically does not affect the income plan. One-off expenditures are going to happen. My question is always, you know, what is the expense? You know, for an example, if the hot water heater goes out and it's going to cost you, I'm just throwing out random numbers here. Mm-hmm.
1: Well, today, gosh, they're expensive. I don't care. Eight to $10,000. I mean,
0: yeah, I don't know. Are we talking tankless or not? Who knows? But no, like, let's say the hot water heater goes out, you're going to need $5,000 to fix it. You know, that might be something that comes from your emergency funds. Let's say you want to make your grandchild gets accepted into a very expensive college and you want to, you know, pay a semester's tuition. It's going to cost you $20,000. Well, maybe that came from you making contributions to a 529 plan. You know, maybe for an example, you know, we talked about Roth IRAs earlier and having a tax-free bucket of money. Maybe you're bumping up against the next tax bracket, but you want to go on vacation for the year and it's going to cost you, you know, $10,000-$15,000. Well, maybe we pull that from the Roth just so we don't have to realize any taxes and get pushed up into the next bracket. So the answer is no, it typically does not affect an income plan, but we have to sit down and decide where we are going to pull those funds from.
1: Thank you for saying we are going to decide. Sometimes, are there better places depending on people's holdings? You know, somebody said, well, I'm going to take all of it out from here. Say, well, wait a minute. We don't, you know, if you take out $20,000 from this account, you're going to end up paying more in taxes from that account, which is, I think, kind of where you were leading to, which also leads back to, is this one of the reasons why we started out the program with tax-efficient planning, like actually starting to create a tax-free bucket so you can use for all different kinds of expenses in retirement?
0: It just goes back to everyone's scenario is different. The timing might be different. The expense might be different. So yeah, it's a collaborative conversation to determine exactly what we are paying for here and what, I guess, you know, bucket, so to speak, that money's going to be coming.
1: So it's input. It's conversational, because I might think that some people is like, hey, I've been

0: to do it. If you want to buy a car, come and see me, right? Should I borrow money? Should I pay cash for it? It just depends on, you know, number of different things, the interest rate environment.
1: Okay. Yeah.
0: Taxes, whatever.
1: Yeah, exactly. Well, good. I'm glad to know that it's collaborative. When we're talking about income as well, one thing I do want to ask you about is, because nobody's got the crystal ball. Stuart's at it a million times. My crystal ball looks like a bowling ball. It's black and I can't see anything into it, man. But what happens if the market drops, you know, 10 or 20%? And we've got this, again, this income plan that you've set up. Does the plan fall apart if the markets fall apart?
0: No, not. And I mean, look, if your financial plan falls apart because you have one down in year in the market, then you don't have a solid financial plan. It's not a if the market falls 20%, it's when. Right? It is going to happen again at some point. Right? But if you have a concrete, solid financial plan in place, it should not affect your overall income spend, if you will. Mm-hmm. And typically when I forecast this for people, I'll use a very low rate of return or what I would consider a conservative rate of return, somewhere around 5 to 6%. And usually folks will say something along the lines of, well, Andrew, my accounts have been doing 10 to 12%. Well, yeah, that's great. And if I put a 10 to 12% return on this, it's going to look fantastic. It's going to show that we you know, never face any adversity in the markets. You know, we're not putting stress on the system. Like, it's going to paint a very rosy picture. If you look at the S&P 500 from after the recovery in 2008, let's say March of 2009 to roughly present day, and I don't have the exact figures in front of me, but I want to say the average rate of return of the S&P is somewhere around 15% over that time period. And retirees with even balanced portfolios have been accustomed to getting rates of return in the 10 to 12% range over that time period. But let's go back and look at 1999 instead of and let's look at 1999 up till 2009. Right? We've got the dot-com bust, we've got 9/11, we've got the financial crisis in 2008. So essentially the lost decade, where the S&P 500 price-wise actually ended up negative over that time period. When you combine what I would say, you know, are some of the worst 10 years in the market with this bull run that we've seen since 2009, well, now we've got a 25, 26-year sample size, and the average rate of return of the S&P 500 over that time period is only around, I don't know, 7 or 8%. So if retirees are not capturing the full upside of the S&P 500 because they have more diversified portfolios, let's say they only get a 5 to 6% rate of return. If I'm doing my planning based off a conservative number like that, that accounts for market crashes, right? If we go back to 99, you know, we've had the dot-com bust, we've had 9/11, we had the financial crisis, we had Brexit, we had COVID, we had the market downturn in 2022. That's like five or six, right? So market downturns are always built into the equation, if that makes sense.
1: Okay. And the other one, man, you're really good at remembering all of them. And then I remember BRICS as well. Was it so the BRIC?
0: Yeah.
1: Greece, and
0: Brazil, and Russia, India, China.
1: Yeah. A whole bunch of. So, folks, we know that events are going to happen. We don't want. Here's why we like to have an income plan and why having it mapped out is comforting and helps you sleep at night. There are going to be more things that affect our markets and the worldwide markets. The point is, do you have a plan for spending down? Do you have a plan for the investments? Do you have a plan for a possible increase in taxes over time? As Andrew also knows, that we're in some of the lowest tax rates, certainly of our lifetime, and about the third lowest in U.S. history. But are they going to remain there? And the point is, as you started out the program with, is truly, truly, truly having a plan for it. I think my last thing I'll ask you is, sometimes, Andrew, do you even have to adjust the plan, you know, as the world evolves and people's lives change? Like, for instance, if you know that somebody's health has changed or something, you know, really dynamic has changed, do you also then encourage your clients to reach out to you for all of their changes in life?
0: Oh, 100%. The only thing constant in life is change. And as things do change, we need to change the

0: plan and adapt accordingly.
1: Yeah. Ladies and gentlemen, thank you for listening to the program today. Andrew Perry filling in for Stuart Willis. And Andrew, it was great to have you, and I'd love to have you back on again to the Asset Preservation. You mind joining us again sometime?
0: Absolutely. No, I appreciate you having me out, Spike.
1: You betcha. So we're here broadcasting right now in the South Carolina area for all of our teams of Asset Preservation in Colorado and Arizona and Nevada and Washington State and Oregon. We want to let all of our listeners know that you too can call for your free portfolio review, and we will match you up with one of our financial advisors closest to you. 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
4: 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The views, statements, and opinions expressed herein are those of the individual speakers and not necessarily those of Foundations and its affiliates. The information contained herein does not constitute an offer to sell any securities or represent an express or implied opinion or endorsement of any specific investment opportunity, offering, or issuer. Any discussion of performance or returns is not indicative of future results. Any discussions of specific strategies are for informational purposes only and have been provided to help determine whether they may be appropriate for your specific situation. If applicable, the primary goal is converting retirement assets into a Roth IRA is to reduce the future tax liability on the distributions you take in retirement or on the distributions of your beneficiaries. Each individual investor's situation is different, and any ideas provided may not be appropriate for your particular circumstances. Comments regarding a particular client's experience may or may not be the same as another client's experience and is not an indication that any client or prospective client will experience the same or a higher level of future success or performance. Foundations only transacts business in those jurisdictions where it's properly registered or is excluded or exempted from registration requirements. Registration as an investment advisor is not an endorsement of the firm by securities regulators and does not mean the advisor has achieved a specific level of skill or ability. Nothing herein constitutes a recommendation that any security, portfolio, or securities or investment strategy is suitable for any specific person. 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
25: Stay on top of the latest forecast with America's Weather Team in the palm of your hands.
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31: 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Not knowing it would land. 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Originals are out there. 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
1: Oh, peace of mind. You know, we're older now. I had a portable generator, which was hooked up to my natural gas, which was nice, but getting old to wheel it out every week or two to start it up, and then you can't run it in the rain during the hurricane. And it didn't provide whole house connections. One of the other things that prompted, you know, this area has been sort of spared, so to speak, but the last 3 years we've been hit pretty hard. You know, we lost power for 30 hours at one point, and then the next year we lost power at for 60 hours. This is good. And like I said, it gives peace of mind so that my wife, she can we have to do nothing. You know, it just comes on automatically, goes off automatically. 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The installers were all fantastic, and they were so gracious. They took care of it, said, listen, you know, we're going to get this thing done for you.
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0: John Antopoulos is a career emergency management director. It's his job to prepare for disasters and to mitigate the damage and dangers when they do occur. So, he wants to get you ready should bad things come your way.
1: Really, after a few days without power, we start really getting those cascading impacts. And what we saw during Milton, when we almost had a week without power, after a few days, you start realizing that some of your critical infrastructure that's not on backup power, then that will start failing. And then that can have cascading impacts, whether that's through your pump stations or other type of critical infrastructure like that. But also for our vulnerable communities, like our assisted living facilities, that without power, individuals, there could be a risk to loss of life, and also a breakdown in critical operations that have to happen throughout the city. You know, my biggest message to folks is communicate that early, what your plan is, where you're going to go, if you have an evacuation zone that you need to leave, if you're going to stay at family and friends' house outside of that evacuation zone, good first way to think about it. If you can't go there, seeing about hotels, and then that last resort is know what shelter you would go to. Have that all kind of ironed out ahead of time, who you're going to communicate with that in your family that knows where you're going to be. Because again, if a major storm does come, you're out of power, out of communications, you want to already tell your family and friends where you're going to be during that storm. It's going to alleviate a lot of that. And getting your supplies early. Don't be one of those showing up to Publix or Walmart or one of the other supermarkets last minute, going to bare shelves, trying to get water and things of that nature. Get it early. Think outside the box from lessons learned, what you didn't have on hand during those storms. Get that early. Think about generators. Think about, different type of equipment and supplies that you didn't have that ultimately will make you more prepared this season if we do get an impact. It's going to ultimately lower your stress for your family. Ultimately, you'll be more comfortable during that event, and it'll make your ride through that much easier.
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1: I collaborate with a site engineer, comes out to an individual's home. There's absolutely no cost involved. They come out, they take measurements, they find out what is important, what that individual wants run in their home during a power outage when the grid is down. And they will call me and they'll ask me to collaborate with them. Let's find brands, let's find pricing, the best promotions, the best incentives, the placement. And so I lay out an array of options for the homeowner to choose from, essentially. So there are a litany of questions. Obviously, brand is one, right? Should I get a Generac? Should I get a Kohler? Should I get a Cummins? What size do I need to power my home? So there are a wide array of questions that the homeowner has that they ask me on each and every call. And I provide all of that information, give them all of the answers that they need in order to make a educated decision. It's imperative that that not go down. I have medication that needs to be refrigerated. I don't want to have spoiled food. I don't want my pool equipment to cost tens of thousands of dollars at the end of the day. And so, Kelly, can you tell me, can you share with me and explain to me what I'm looking for, what I need, and how effective is it going to be? So those are just a few of the things, Brad, that we discuss many times each day.
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0: Back with another friendly neighbor. Here's Karen, whose house becomes the family safe place when the weather turns.
1: Well, I wanted to do it a couple of years ago. And my husband told me, he said, look, we don't get a hurricane for 10 years. We don't need that. And I thought we did. But anyway, things have changed. The Gulf is hotter. There's more crazy stuff going on. I mean, how many times have we had a bad winter and lost electricity on that and everything like this? And, you know, I'm no spring chicken. And the last time we had the last hurricane here, every day I would take 7 bottles of propane to be filled to keep it going. You know, I can't keep doing this. This is for peace of mind. You know, it's just for peace of mind. I have a lot of food in my freezer because, you know, I have a food thing, okay? And, you know, that was a must. It had to keep going. And, of course, you want to have the TV set letting you know what's going on and everything. And what's so great about having this generator put in is across the street is my stepson. Around the corner is 2 grandchildren, and I have 3 great-grandchildren around the corner. So what's happened is by putting this generator in, I have become the safe house. So if something happens, they all can come here and the kids can watch TV and whatever, you know, but it's a good thing all the way around. This is not just for me. It's for me, but it's for my entire family.

0: 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Now let's hear from veteran meteorologist John Patrick, who has tracked a number of major systems out of the Gulf, but when the big one came through, he learned it the hard way at his own house.
1: That was a hurricane that, when I got into this business, I knew there was going to be some nasty weather that I would have to cover from time to time, but I never imagine it would be anything as bad as Hurricane Ian. I mean, that's by far the worst storm that's come through this area of Florida. I mean, there were parts of the Sanibel Causeway that got washed away from the water. Actually, with the storm surge, the water got pushed up the Caloosahatchee, and it was actually on the way back out as the water came back out from the river back into the Sanibel Causeway. It was the pressure that built up as the water was being pushed inland. That pressure being released and the water coming back out, that's what washed away the Sanibel Causeway. We had, if memory serves me right, we had over a million households without power with Hurricane Ian coming through. And that was mostly in Lee County. The importance of having a generator and the importance of knowing how to use that generator, use it outside. Do not put it even in your garage because you've got the carbon monoxide that can build up. But having a generator on hand, that was a lesson that I, you know, I'm a meteorologist, and Hurricane Irma, my power was out for 6 days. I did not have a generator, and that was horrible. So I now have a generator, and so I'm prepared if that ever happens again. I think as piece by piece as the power grid gets rebuilt, hopefully power outages will not be as prolonged or as widespread as they have been in the past, but that's going to take a very long time. So a piece of advice for me is to have a generator on hand.
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0: Another neighbor, another happy customer. Anthony lost power for a week. Listen to what happened at his house.
1: The longest we were out power was 7 days during hurricane. And yeah, 7 days straight. We had no power, but we had the Generac. Power, thanks to the Generac, it ran 7 days straight. People were knocking on our door. They said, we heard you got a generator. Can you make us a cup of coffee, my neighbors? Yeah, and you know, people might say that's a cliche, a peace of mind or whatever, but for us, it really is. Mm-hmm. Because we've been without power and know how difficult it is. So when we put the Generac in, I have a peace of mind that no matter what happens, you know, I got power. Don't wait until, matter of fact, we bought an income property right down the street. And the first thing I said to my wife was, we're putting a Generac in. And we put it, so I have two Generacs now, you know, one in this house and one on my rental property, because the people that I'm renting to, I want to make sure that they have power all the time too. A peace of mind, simply put, peace of mind. And that's priceless.
0: A week without power and his neighbors came over for a cup of Joe. That's the whole thing right there. A week without power, his neighbors came over for coffee. 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

0: Now let's hear from another neighbor. This is Timothy, and he talks about what it's actually like working with the team.
1: And I actually got through to someone who, I wish I remember her name, so pleasant and so nice. You know, and I just kind of expressed my concerns and my thoughts. And, you know, she just, I'll be honest, it was like talking to a family member. All of the people were great. It was the easiest, most pleasant experience I think I've ever been through. If I ever needed to, you know, contact someone, somehow I always got her. But I can't begin to tell you, it was from start to finish the easiest process. Wow. I sometimes doubted. I was like, what's, you know, can this really be? Hurricane Irma, I believe I lost power for about 3 to 5 days. I did have a portable generator and 5 gallon containers of gas. At that time, I was like, I just can't keep doing this. What I don't have to do anymore is think about, you know, the gas cans, going to, you know, the stores and, you know, trying to get supplies for inside the house. And the peace of mind, there is no cost.
0: That's what it should feel like. Not a pitch, a neighbor. 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

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The next time the wind comes up, and it will, you're going to be one of two people. The one lying awake at 3 in the morning doing the math about how long the food will last, or the one who sleeps. I'm Brad Shelgren. 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When the grid goes down,

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0: 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Testimonials reflect individual
1: security cases, as they call them, rose 16% in the first half of this year compared to last year.
2: Well, what happens, though? Doesn't it just end up going to a collection agency and then it shows up in your credit and then all the repercussions of your actions come true? Fine, I understand the emotion behind it, but I think the reality ain't going to be that cool.
1: Oh, let me go in order because then that'll help me find it. But and there's also like a subgenre of that of women who've given birth in and gotten these enormous impenetrable bills.
2: Yeah.
1: And this one gal who's much more responsible says, call a hospital, ask for discounts, get a detailed itemized bill, dispute every charge, anything that looks duplicative. That
2: sure, you're a new mom. It's it shouldn't be take much of your time to dispute every charge on your bill. Sounds like a nightmare. I understand you want to do it, but it sounds awful.
1: And she saved $400, which if you're paycheck to paycheck is a serious amount of money, especially as a new family. So this is the fact that I came across that I really had no idea of. Medical debt below $500 no longer affects credit scores under voluntary policies adopted by major credit report agencies, and some states are seeking to enact laws to ban or restrict medical debt affecting credit scores at all. So the hospitals are going to be left holding the empty bag, which maybe they deserve. We can argue about that another day. And that will be remedied, I have a feeling, through the government because they have enormously powerful lobbyists. With more of draining of the taxpayers. I don't mean to make everybody insanely depressed or anything like that, but there needs to be like serious fundamental reform of our hospital system and quick, or we're headed towards some sort of yuck.
2: Government takeover is what it's going to be. People will fall for the belief that it will be easier then. Then it'll just all be taken care of. No, the paperwork will grow in a way you can't even imagine. And, you know, your appointments will be 9 months out for all of them, and it'll be horrible.
1: Yeah, I was just looking at a study. I don't have it in front of me, unfortunately, of Canadian hospital beds per capita and the waiting times for treatments and stuff like that in Canada. So many Canadians, if they have, you know, $2 or drachma or whatever they spend up there, if they got $2, the loonies, moose heads, they got two moose heads to rub together. They come to the U.S. for the cancer treatment because they will literally tell you, all right, you need treatment immediately. We can see you in 9 weeks. But anyway, the study was about hospital beds and how the number of hospital beds per capita has declined unbelievably since the government instituted the government health care. And it's just, it's a road to misery. But, you know, like the socialism we were talking about earlier, it's inevitable, absolutely inevitable. You end up like Britain and France, just miserable, racked by violence, unproductive. You got a dead economy. But it's so easy to sell that to people for some reason. It horrifies me. But you've got to recognize it's true. The siren song of socialism, you know, rings sweet in people's ears.
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19: A mass shooting in Erie, Pennsylvania on Friday.
20: Erie Police Chief Rich Lohr explains where victims were discovered.
21: It's a horrific scene. There was a large loss of life inside that residence and outside that residence.
20: The chief confirmed that the gunman is among the victims.
21: The suspect is deceased. It appears to be a self-inflicted gunshot wound.
20: An investigation continues. Deborah Valentine, Fox News.
19: Russian strikes killing at least 8 people in Ukraine's Zaporizhia region. According to Ukrainian officials, 3 children reportedly among those killed. The attacks coming just one day after President Trump announced a deal to buy Russian diesel. Kyiv had warned that that will only help bankroll Moscow's continued war. A powerful 7.7 magnitude earthquake hitting Panama on Friday, damaging buildings and forcing evacuations. The quake hitting the country's central region while shaking was felt as far away way as Panama City and neighboring Colombia as well. A second powerful quake measuring 6.6 followed hours later. Several folks injured. No deaths, though, have been confirmed. Tsunami warnings issued for parts of Central and South America have since been lifted. Officials continue, they say, to assess the ongoing damage. President Trump has named a new press secretary.
0: The president says he's appointed Katie Zachariah as White House press secretary, filling the position left vacant since the departure of Caroline Leavitt in August. Zachariah is a senior communications advisor to the Trump Media and Technology Group that runs Truth Social. She was also a spokesperson for the Department of Homeland Security and is a frequent conservative commentator on cable news outlets, including the Fox News Channel. In a social media post, the president writes he is confident Zachariah will deliver strong results for the country, saying she has the respect of and will work fantastically well with the media, the American people, and the administration. At the White House, Jared Halpern, Fox News.
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22: Hurricane Isaias made landfall last night, and now the moisture comes up to the Carolinas here today, with some places getting over an inch of rain today. East winds breezy. There are some high wind alerts up for some of the mountaintops in the Tennessee state line today. Low tonight, 58. Rain tapers tomorrow. Light showers Sunday, 67. Monday, partly cloudy and a high of 73. I'm meteorologist Scott Laurie Moore. That's the latest Weather Channel forecast.
23: Good morning, guys. I just want to warn you, traffic is tough out there.
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27: 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This is the Ingles Information Aisle, and here is your host, Ingles dietitian Leah McGrath.
28: Good Saturday morning. Welcome to the Ingles Information Aisle. This is Leah, your Ingles dietitian, here in the studio with Kevin. And we are going to be interviewing one of our local vendors today. So joining me by phone is Gwendolyn Hageman. And she is the owner and founder of Dairy Vegan Cheese. Hi, Gwendolyn. How are you?
29: Hi, Leah.
28: It's so great to chat with you. And I had the pleasure of going out and visiting Dairy a couple of weeks ago. And Gwendolyn, you were so kind to take some time with me and show me around and send me home with some samples. So we're going to kind of introduce our listeners to your products, because they will be in many of our Ingles stores, especially in Western North Carolina, in the coming weeks, right?
29: Yes, super exciting. We had our truck there just this week, and we're excited to see our products, you know, move into Ingles store very soon.
28: Yeah. Well, let's get a little bit of a backstory on you. Are you from the Western North Carolina area?
29: So I moved to Asheville in 2011. I moved here to go to finish my college degree at UNC Asheville. I'm from North Carolina, and that's kind of the roots of my company, too. I was born and raised in Dare County in Kildevil Hills, North Carolina, on the coast.
28: Oh, okay.
29: And so, yeah, the company name, you know, kind of ties back to where I was born, the fact that I was kind of born after Virginia Dare, Dare being my middle name. So it's very North Carolina rooted.
28: Now, I refer to it as Dairy, but it's
29: yes.
28: Is that correct? Am I saying it correct? Like dairy, vegan cheese?
29: You're so right.
28: Okay.
29: Yes. So Dare is my middle name. And then I created the company based off of a pun. So it's pronounced dairy with those umlauts over the E because there's no dairy.
28: Right.
29: But it is, it, like I said, ties back to me and my roots. And, but I wanted my life's work to be a pun. So I was able to work
28: it
29: that out.
28: It was great.
29: Well.
28: Yeah. And, if folks are looking for it, it's Dare. How can people find out more about the company and your products? Where can they find you on social media?
29: Yeah. So on social media, we're, Dare Vegan Cheese the @ Dare Vegan Cheese on Instagram, Dare, I want to say, with the umlauts on Facebook. Sometimes it's difficult. So if you just type in Dare Vegan Cheese, it'll come up on either for social media. And then our website, too, is darevegancheese.com. And very soon we'll have our Find Us web page updated, and that'll have all of our Ingles stores, too, so people can easily find which stores near them have our products.
28: Now, so when people hear vegan cheese, sometimes they want to know what that means. Like when you say vegan cheese, what does that mean?
29: Yeah. So when I approached this company, I have a dairy allergy, so I kind of have to eat vegan cheese. I want cheese, so I wanted an alternative, right? So a lot of vegan cheeses that I had when I started the company 7 years ago were not following the cheese making process. So microbes weren't involved. It was kind of just starches and oils put together and called cheese. And I wanted to approach it from a scientific lens. So instead of using, milk products as the base, we use cashews as our medium, we call it, and then use very similar microbes to do the culturing process on that medium to impart flavor, change the texture, do the same cheese making process as is dairy cheese, but without the dairy. And so that's why I feel like I can call it cheese, because microbes are involved and they're doing the main processes of cheese making, which is changing a medium into cheese.
28: I know. I thought it was so interesting when you and I met. You told me your degree was biochemistry, right?
29: I took a lot of chemistry classes, but they weren't my favorite. So I just got a biology degree.
28: Oh, biology. Okay. I knew it was something biology, biochemistry. Yeah. I think makes perfect sense from a food maker standpoint, especially when you're kind of making something, like you said, you're trying to replicate that process with that milk producers use to make cheese, but you're using cashews instead. So I also want to highlight that not only is dairy vegan cheese dairy-free, but it's also soy-free, because that's really important to a lot of people with soy allergies. And it's also gluten-free, right?
29: Yes. So I am someone with a lot of dietary restrictions, and I want to, of course I want to make food that I can eat, but it's really helpful to have an inclusive product that kind of ticks a lot of boxes. And so, we do cheeses that are all soy-free, gluten-free. But we've also got cheesecakes, which are really cool.
28: And those are
29: gluten-free.
28: I know. You sent me home with some samples. I had the strawberry cheesecake, which was really tasty. And also the plain cheesecake, which was very nice as well. So do you get a lot of feedback from customers who are new customers about your products?
29: Yeah. We do a lot of farmers markets and tastings. And one of my favorite feedback is, the person that doesn't have the dietary restriction that still chooses our cheese.
28: Yep.
29: So there's a lot of people that maybe, somebody in their household might be dairy free, or they're just, willing to try something new. And we're able to kind of change their mind about what an alternative can taste like, because we're just so intentional about the ingredients that we put in, the love that we put in the product. And so, my favorite compliment when someone that's like, I love cheese, but I love this product. that just warms my heart.
28: Nice. Well, stay tuned. We're talking with Gwendolyn of Dairy Vegan Cheese. Their products are brand new. You're going to start seeing them in many of your larger Ingles stores. Stay tuned to the Ingles Information Aisle.
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28: Welcome back to the Ingles Information Aisle. This is Leah, your Ingles dietitian. I've been speaking with Gwendolyn Hageman of Dairy Vegan Cheese, and they are a new local product to Ingles. And we were talking about how Gwendolyn got started making this vegan cheese and how her start in the Asheville area. So Gwendolyn, we were saying offline that Ingles has brought in about 13 of your different products. Okay, so I'm going to put you to a big challenge here. Can you name all 13 of the products that people will find at Ingles?
29: Yes, okay. I can. It's going to be a marathon, but let's do
28: okay.
29: it. So we've got 5 wedges, we call them. So they're triangle-shaped cheese, and those flavors are roasted garlic, balsamic fig, pepper jack, smoked cheddar, and Lefty Mustard, which is another local business that we did a collaboration with, Lefty Monk Mustard. And then we have a goat cheese. So that one is got more than one culture in it, so it kind of provides that funk that you expect from a goat cheese. And that one is named a pun, which I'm sure we've already talked about. I love. It's called Oh My Goat.
28: Okay.
29: And then we've got 4 dips, and that starts with our original cream cheese, smoked pimento, so that's southern pimento cheese, a queso blanco, which is like a melty, mild queso dip, and a spicy queso, which is a melty, more spicy dip. And last but not least, our 3 cheesecakes, which is original, strawberry shortcake, and chocolate.
28: Wow. And folks, if you're going to be, when you hear this and you think, okay, I'm going to go to my local Ingles store and see if I can find these. First of all, remember, it's probably going to be primarily in our larger stores because those are the stores that will have space for this. And you should look in the produce section, not in the deli with the cheeses, not in the refrigerated grocery, but in the produce section, we usually have an end cap, which is a refrigerated case at the end of the aisle where there are a number of vegan and vegetarian options. Like you can usually find things like tofu in there and sometimes tempeh and things like that. But look for the dairy vegan cheese products there in the end cap, and that you should be able to spot them there. If you can't find them and you do shop in one of our larger stores, be sure and check in with maybe a produce associate or your store manager and say, you know, I heard about the dairy vegan cheeses on the Ingles Information Aisle. I can't seem to find them. Can you point them out to me? Or when will you be getting them? So that's where to look for them. Look for them on that end cap in the produce section. There should be a nice big section of them if we're bringing in 13 different products, which is so exciting for this local company. Yeah. Well, I want to talk about the fact that you are local. So As I mentioned, I've been out to your production facility, which is out Reams Creek in Weaverville. Can you tell everybody a little bit about how many employees you have and a little bit about your production facility?
29: Sure, yeah. We're still a relatively small team, super efficient. I've got 10 on staff, including myself. That is, I want to say, 6 on the floor every day, making cheese, packaging cheese. We've got, I'm not sure if anybody knows the local brand, I'm sure they've met my dad at the farmer's market. He does our farmer's markets and our local deliveries. And sometimes I include my dog Swiss Cheese as one of our employees, but right. She's not included in that number.
28: Nice.
29: Our facility is actually used to be the Bucci Kombucha facility when they first got started, which was just so exciting for me when I found it, knowing that another local company was able to build their business in that space. And I'm sure you remember how beautiful it is there.
28: Yes.
29: It's on an easement. It's got a beautiful garden out in the front. It's just a really stunning place to be able to do food manufacturing.
28: Yeah, it doesn't, when you drive out that way, you're thinking, I used to live out that way, so I know, but if somebody was driving out that way, they would be like, really? There's a food manufacturer out there? And yeah, you drive into this really pretty parking lot area. There's got gardens in front of it, and it's a very peaceful spot. Actually, it's not like a typical, and there's nothing wrong with this. Like, it's not like an industrial park or anything like that at all. So it's kind of a nice, cool, peaceful spot to have a food manufacturing company, a little atypical, right?
29: Right.
28: Yeah. Okay. So we've talked with Gwendolyn of Dairy Vegan Cheese about the different flavors. And we've talked to her about her kind of her idea for creating this vegan product, but that it's also appealing to people who maybe are not vegan or don't have a dairy allergy. I would be one of these people. And I think, and I was trying to think when I met Gwendolyn of when I first tried these products, and I think it might have been Taste of Carolina. And I had think I had mentioned that to you. And then I found some of it locally. And my favorite has got to be the fig balsamic. That is a delicious one. Is that one of your top sellers, Gwendolyn?
29: Yeah, it has been since the beginning. And I joke that it's, it looks really beautiful. It's got that swirl of balsamic glaze on top. So people pick it up because it's pretty, but then they try it. And so they just keep coming back to it because it's that good.
28: Yeah, it is really delicious. Gwendolyn, again, can you give everybody your social handles? And we'll give it in the next segment. We'll talk about her social handles for Dairy Vegan Cheese. Stay tuned to the Ingles Information Aisle.
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28: Welcome back to the Ingles Information Aisle. This is Leah, your Ingles dietitian, talking with Gwendolyn. She's the owner and founder of Dairy Vegan Cheese, which is a brand new local product for Ingles. You will soon be able to find Dairy Vegan Cheeses about 13 of their products in about 60 of our stores. And it's going to be our larger stores. And you want to look for this in the produce department on a refrigerated end cap in the produce department. And if you don't see it, don't find it, be sure you check in with the produce associate or the store manager and say, oh, you know, I heard the Ingles information aisle, I heard the show, the recording, and I'm looking for this dairy vegan cheese, and it's not only dairy free, it's gluten free, and it is soy free. So if you've got somebody, if you or you have somebody in your family, or you have a guest coming into town that is dairy, vegan, soy free, gluten free, this is a great product to consider for them. So, Gwendolyn, I was telling you, I think that when I was at the Champagne Bar with a friend recently in downtown Asheville, we had a really nice charcuterie board, and one of the options to substitute was your fig balsamic. If people are out and about in the Asheville area, what are some restaurants where they might see dairy products on the menu?
29: Yeah, so we've been a partner with Battery Park downtown for a long time, so I love that you found us there. We've also, you know, I didn't mention, but I started the company in the basement of Chestnut Restaurant.
28: Yeah.
29: Before we went out to our facility, because I was, you know, working as a server there. And so they still are huge supporters of us. They've got us on a few of their menu and items at both Chestnut and Corner Kitchen. And we've also been really longtime partners with Dobra Tea in West Asheville. He does some really creative stuff with our products.
28: Nice. Well, speaking of ideas on how to use the products, is there anything when people are using your products either as a spread or maybe in sandwiches, is there anything in terms of how they perform that you want to be aware of? Like, you know, are they melty? How long will they keep in your fridge? Are there any things you want to make sure people are aware of?
29: Yeah, and I think that's probably one of our biggest questions is, does it melt? Because that's the kind of one-to-one thought of how cheeses melt and then vegan cheeses. And we don't add, we're so clean ingredient. That's really a big mission for us. So we don't add any stabilizers or starches to get that stretch pull that you would expect from like a cheddar, say. So it's not going to have that kind of texture expectation, but it is going to be melty and creamy. And I absolutely use it on sandwiches, quesadillas, burgers, you know, all of the things that you would want to put cheese on, it'll do well with. And then, you know, we have specific applications, kind of like, you know, our cream cheese would be great on a bagel. And a lot of people like to put our wedges on a cheese board or eat as snacks with crackers. And I will mention we have a lot of recipes on our website.
28: Nice.
29: So if you're trying to do something out of the box, just check. We've got it even, you know, categorized by product. So if you're looking to make something specifically with the smoked pimento or the balsamic fig, we've got recipes kind of categorized that way to make it easy.
28: I could totally see the using something like the smoked pimento on a wrap with like summer vegetables, like maybe fresh tomatoes and maybe some basil or something like that would be super, super good. One thing that is different, like, and of course, like I had put on my dietitian hat, is I noticed that even though it's made with cashews, it there is not like the it's. You're not trying to be an equivalent to a cheese, but an alternative to a cheese, because there's not a one-to-one like protein and calcium and stuff like that. So that totally, I mean, doesn't mean it's not a good product at all. It's just, it's not trying to be like the same as a milk product, correct?
29: Right. Yeah, that would require additions or, you know, additives. And,
28: right.
29: You know, we're not no preservatives. Everything is the whole ingredient process to be final cheese. So, yeah, that is the one thing we you know, protein is, of course, great for us. And it is the craze right now kind of with food.
28: Right.
29: But that's that's just, you know, ours is not full of protein. It's got a little bit, but not as much as dairy cheese.
28: You can get your protein from other places, folks. It doesn't have to be from cheese. Yeah. There's plenty of places. Believe me, there's plenty of places to get protein. So do you get people emailing through the website or talking to you when you're out, you and your dad are out at farmers markets and say, oh, I wish you could create this product? Do you get a lot of that?
29: Oh, yeah. We get requests for feta all the time.
28: Feta.
29: We've worked on it. It's one of the harder ones because it does require extra. It has to have a starch or something to get that texture. And I'm constantly battling, like, do I change my kind of brand mission to create the products that people are craving? Or do we kind of stick to those values and continue to make cheeses that are not exactly what, you know, exactly like a feta or that are just kind of similar, right?
28: Yeah.
29: So, but we'll keep trying. We've been R&Ding that one for a while, and we'll keep trying.
28: Well, again, it's so great to be able to kind of shine a light on another local product that you can find at Ingles. So, folks, again, when you're out in an Ingles store, look for dairy vegan cheeses on an end cap in the produce section. You actually might run across dairy vegan cheese at some of our upcoming Taste of Local events. Don't miss those. Look for mention of those on our website at on our Facebook page. Look for them in my articles in the Smoky Mountain News and Nashville Citizen Times. And Gwendolyn, so great to have you as part of the Ingles local community. Thank you so much.
29: Thank you. We're so happy to be part of the community.
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22: Hurricane Isaias made landfall last night, and now the moisture comes up to the Carolinas here today, with some places getting over an inch of rain today. East winds breezy. There are some high wind alerts up for some of the mountaintops in the Tennessee state line today. Low tonight 58. Rain tapers tomorrow. Light showers Sunday 67. Monday partly cloudy and a high of 73. I'm meteorologist Scott Laurie Moore. That's the latest Weather Channel forecast.
14: 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Buttery Pepperidge Farm garlic toast is the base for this fast personal pizza, layered with Classico pasta sauce, melty Bellagioso Fontina, Armor pepperoni, fresh beefsteak tomatoes, and pockets of Galbani marinated mozzarella. Dinner is on the table in under 20 minutes. Here's what you got to do. Preheat that oven to 425 degrees and arrange the frozen garlic Texas toast in a single layer on a baking sheet and bake for 5 minutes until just beginning to toast. Spread about 1.5 tablespoons of Classico pasta sauce on each slice, leaving a small border. Top each slice with some Fontina and then the Armor pepperonis and the diced beefsteak tomatoes. Now sprinkle with the shredded Parmesan and perfect pinch Italian seasoning. You're going to bake that for 6 to 8 minutes until the cheese is melted and bubbly and the edges are nice and golden. For brown, spotty cheese, broil it for another 1 to 2 minutes, watching it closely, making sure that it doesn't burn. Just sprinkle it with red pepper flakes and serve it piping hot. Most importantly, just remember that Ingles has all the items that you need, and some of them are on special this week. And don't forget about all those great savings you get with your Ingles Advantage Club card. Save money on your groceries and then save money at the Ingles gas pumps. And if you need some visual help, I've got a video for you up on the First News on 570 Facebook page. Make sure you follow Ingles Markets as well. They're constantly putting up great recipes and kitchen tips to make mealtimes that much easier and that much tastier. I'll have another great recipe for you next week. Until then, I hope your family goes all in on this week's recipe.
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17: 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Got a lot of really interesting things we're going to talk about this week, starting with how do we plan for a couple when there's a big age difference between the two? Because obviously a 70-year-old needs a different plan than a 50-year-old, but I'm seeing more and more couples that fall into that category. What can we do with that? As always, I am joined by my beautiful wife, Mitzi.
18: Hello, hello.
17: And as we are saying now, the beautiful Kevin.
18: The stunning Kevin.
19: You are far too kind, guys. Like I said, I've been doing radio 25 plus years. This is a face for radio. Let's all be honest here with our listeners. I think this is a show of honesty, is it not?
18: I disagree with that.
19: Well, guys, it's great to be with you as always. I know we have a lot to cover on the show. Coming up in just a little while, Tim, I know we do have a listener-submitted question we're going to get to, but you mentioned off the top there about planning for retirement when one spouse may be, maybe the age is a little bit off, right? They're not the same age, and I'm sure this is something you've encountered over the years, have you not?
17: Absolutely. Yeah, quite often and more. In a lot of cases, unfortunately, it seems like, and I don't want to stereotype it, but it seems like the man either got divorced or his wife passed away and he's a widower, and then he remarries a younger woman.
19: Mm-hmm.
17: Now, why she's doing that, I don't know. I mean, maybe because he's...
18: I don't know either. Don't look at me. I don't know.
17: It is what it is. Maybe because they're more mature. I don't know. Maybe because they have more money. Who knows?
18: Money.
17: But I mean, we're seeing that's something that's coming through the office more and more.
19: Found an interesting number, guys, too. It finds that most married couples have an age gap of up to 3 years. And it goes on to say in this study that 27% have an age difference of more than 5 years. So that does create a little bit different set of challenges when it comes to retirement planning. And it's something that Morningstar's Christine Benz says can certainly change a couple's income plan.
20: You're thinking about planning for the longest life expectancy. So say, for example, you've got a 55-year-old and a 65-year-old who are both embarking on retirement. Well, the bad news is you should probably plan for a 40-year time horizon, not that 30-year time horizon that we might tell the 65-year-old to plan for. So you've got a longer time horizon, which argues for a lower withdrawal rate. Hate to break it to you, but if you're both retiring at the same time, that is. And then it also would argue for having more equity exposure in the portfolio.
19: All right. So what is that process like, Tim, when you sit down with a couple? Maybe there is an age gap there. Does it complicate the planning process knowing that one of those two spouses may need this plan to actually stick around a little bit longer?
17: It can. Absolutely. And what I see a lot is these guaranteed lifetime income plans y'all hear me talk about every single week, they're based on whoever is younger in the couple. Because if you've got a 70-year-old and a 50-year-old, they're basing how much they pay out on the 50-year-old because the life expectancy, I'm using round numbers, would be 30 years, whereas the 70-year-old would be 10 years.
18: I didn't know that.
17: So, yeah, they always base it on the younger. So it makes a huge difference. And that's one of the things that we have to look at. But I've got a few different things. That's just one of them. The first one is that there's going to actually kind of be a separate timeline for each person. So I do it together because they're a couple, so we do it together, but it's almost like I'm looking with, you know, at Bill's and then I'm looking at Sally's. You know what I mean? And then we're seeing, okay, what's going to be best? Do we want to do something jointly or do we want to do single plans with the other person as the beneficiary? You know, there's a lot of different ways that you can look at it to figure out what's going to make the most sense. So that's the first thing I look at. The next thing is the whole health insurance thing. Most everyone out there knows once you reach 65, you're eligible for Medicare. Medicare is awesome. I mean, it really is. There's very few government things that are a good thing. Medicare is fantastic. It's a great program. And the challenge is a lot of people, when they are under 65, if they aren't working, they don't have insurance, and now they got to go out and buy insurance on their own, and that can be stupid expensive. Mm-hmm. I know. We've done
18: it. It's ridiculous.
17: We can testify.
18: Yeah.
17: That's one of the first things that we've got to figure out is how are we going to do the health insurance, because that could be a major expense, and we need to make sure they're planning for it. Another thing is Social Security is huge. Now, Social Security planning is something that I do with every single client that we sit down with, everybody. If you haven't already turned it on, then we can go ahead and make a full plan. If you have turned it on, if you've turned it on less than 12 months ago, there's still some things we can do. If you turned it on more than 12 months ago, done. Nothing you can do about it. It's done. So, but making a plan, and typically it's whoever was the higher income earner, we're going to try to defer them turning on Social Security as long as possible. The lower income earner can start right at 62, because when the lower income earner becomes the widow or the widower, then they're going to get that higher benefit from their spouse that had more. So we want to defer that one as long as we possibly can. That's something we have to look at. And then again, you know what I kind of started this with, I want to go back to, and that is making sure that we've got in the right type of income plan. And for a couple that their ages are really, really close, like you said, you know, most people are within 3 years. That's not a problem. We're going to do it as a couple. We're going to do it as what's called a joint plan in this lot, in this world. Makes sense. But if there's a big gap in age, sometimes we don't do it as a joint. Sometimes we want to do it as single life on each person individually with the other person as the beneficiary. And again, that's something that kind of getting into the weeds a little bit. But that's something that we work on in the Fact Finder with every single person that we meet with.
18: Is there a magic number for the age difference? I mean, ours is 2 years. So you said you would probably do ours as a couple. But is it like 5 years and more? Is there a magic number there? Or does it really just kind of depend on the incomes?
17: It really kind of just depends on the person and the incomes. And the team that I've got that we have here at Safe Money Retirement, we will pull both sometimes. I mean, I'll tell them, go ahead and pull this joint and singly, and then when I'm sitting down with the clients, we'll look at it. We'll look at all the different options and really see what's going to make the most sense for now, for 10 years from now, for 30 years from now. Let's make the wisest choice. So, yeah, sometimes we pull both.
18: Oh, good. That's good to know.
17: Yeah. All right, let's take a quick break. 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
1: 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This week's question is from a listener, and they ask, what can I do to make my retirement tax efficient, because most of my retirement is in a tax deferred account?
17: Yeah, that's a big deal. It's a really big deal, because, and it's something that a lot of people honestly don't even think about. That's a really great question. Most people think, okay, I've got a 401k. I just had a client in here literally a couple hours ago. I got $525,000 in my 401k, man. I said, great. So you got about $400,000. He said, no, I've got 525. I said, no, you've got about 400 and the IRS got the rest. Well, what do you mean?
18: Yeah.
17: Because all of those type of plans, people, 401ks, 403bs, TSPs, 457s, all those, any of those retirement type plans that you put money in and you didn't have to pay tax. That was the great thing. Don't have to pay tax on it. We can just let it grow, and we'll worry about it later. Well, guess what? It's later.
18: Now we have to pay the tax.
17: Now you got to pay the man. Yes. Now it's time. So what can you do? That's a really good question. A couple of things we can do. Number one, how much tax you're going to pay is all about the timing of your withdrawals. What do I mean? There's three qualifications of money. There's qualified, which essentially means money that's tax deferred, 401k, IRA, those kind of plans. There's non-qualified. That's money that you've already paid tax on. That's like money in your bank account, maybe in your brokerage account, anything that you started with after tax money, that's non-qualified. And then there's Roth. Roth is the gold mine, and I'm going to explain why in just a moment. So how and when, really, not how, more so when we pull money from each account, it's going to make a huge difference for you tax-wise. So sitting down, again, here we go again, make a plan. It's time. Ding, ding, ding.
18: Ding, ding, ding.
17: Make a plan, because we're going to want to make sure we do everything as tax efficiently as possible. And it's going to depend on, for the listener, it's going to depend on exactly what type of plans your money is in. So that's going to be the first thing that we're going to look at is, okay, you've got this much in qualified plans and this much in non-qualified and this much in Roth. How do we want to do all that? And we're also going to talk about Roth conversions. So that's a big thing you've heard some people talk about. I do a lot of them. Now, is it right for everyone? Of course not. Nothing we talk about is right for everybody. But you can pay, let's just say you're a listener and you got a 401k and you got 500,000. Let's say it's that guy that was just in my office. 525,000 in a 401k. Well, he's at the 22% tax bracket, so he's got about 475, round numbers. What can he do to fix that? He could go ahead right now, while we're at these low Trump tax codes that we're in, he can go ahead right now and pay tax on a portion of that every single year. It's called a partial Roth conversion. So that's something that we have to look at. So the timing and trying to do as much in Roth as possible. And then just understanding, the last thing I would say is understanding how those RMDs are going to work. Because in all those tax deferred accounts, you're going to have to start taking money out either at 73 or at 75 based on your age. And the difference is whether you were born in the 60s or not. If you were born in the 60s, then it's 75. If you were born in the 50s or earlier, it's 73. Yep. So that's the difference.
18: Why?
17: I don't know, because that's what Congress said.
18: Okay.
17: Just like everything else in the world.
18: Weird reason.
17: I'm sure someone had some reason.
18: Someone had a reason.
17: Yeah. But basically, if you're born in the 1960s or later, time you have to start taking money out 75, if before 73. Point being, and to wrap this up, the point being, we need to plan for that. If we're not going to have everything converted, if we're still going to have money in those tax accounts, that's fine. But now we know that money is going to have to start coming out at 73 or 75. Needs to go into the plan, because we don't want you to have too much income, because now we open up a whole other can of worms called IRMA. If anyone doesn't know what IRMA is, look it up. 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Again, make a plan.
18: Ding, ding.
17: There you go. There's another one. That's the biggest thing. 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
5: The Safe Money Retirement Show continues alongside Tim and Mitzi Wood. Kevin McAlpin here with you. Hope you're having a wonderful day. Of course, we are glad to have you once again with us here on the show. So guys, I know a lot of folks tuning into the show, they think about retirement planning all about the numbers, right? How much you've saved, how much you can spend, and more importantly, whether all that savings will last. I bring it up because one financial planner says some of the biggest retirement challenges have nothing to do with math. Now, they start to show up once the paychecks stop and when retirees have to replace structure, purpose, routines,
19: all of which that work used to provide. So I know we talk financial side of things on this show. Let's talk emotional for a little bit. And really, Tim, how you and your team at Safe Money Retirement can help folks prepare for that next chapter, if you will, again, from the emotional side of things.
17: It's a big thing that you don't hear anyone talking about, isn't it?
19: Yeah.
17: I mean, it really is. And there are so many different emotional things that come up in retirement, especially if you're not ready, especially if you don't have a plan, especially if someone passes away and you don't already have everything in stone, knowing who's going to be the executor and who's going to do this and who's going to do that. First of all, you need to have all that. This isn't what Kevin just asked, but if you're watching this, make sure you've got power of attorney on your older parents.
1: Please.
17: You need it. I see this all the time. This is huge, okay? You need to make sure you have got power of attorney, because my dad, when he passed, he got to the point where he was incapacitated, and I had to produce the power of attorney so I could make decisions. If you don't have that, it can be a whole thing. So, sorry, I went down that sidetrack, but that's an important thing.
1: Yeah,
17: if you don't have power of attorney on people that you may need to take care of, or especially if you are taking care of. I just had a client who's taking care of her sister that's got mental problems, and she doesn't have power of attorney.
1: She can't make any decisions or
17: do
1: anything for her.
17: Right. I said, well, what do you do when you take her to the hospital? Because they can't. She's like, well, it's always been a challenge. I said, you know, all you need is a power of attorney form, and you can do whatever.
1: Yeah.
17: So she's getting one. Literally, that's what she's doing this week, is getting one. So anyway, that's a big thing. But as far as emotionally, it's totally different than a money mindset. I mean, the emotional part of being in retirement, the things you got to watch out for is loneliness.

0: things, you've got to make sure you stay connected. When work goes away, a lot of people feel that void. So you've just got to make sure that you are ready and that you've got a plan for everything. Let's make a plan and put it down in writing for your finances. But then I want you to go home and with your spouse, if applicable, y'all make a plan. Okay, I'm going to retire next July. Great. That's freaking awesome. Everyone loves it. That's fantastic. What are you going to do in August?
1: Get a gym membership. That's one of my favorite things when I go to the gym is probably, at least when I go, 50% of the people there are retired people. And it's adorable.
2: Yeah.
1: It's adorable and I love it. Those are like life goals. Life goals is to be 85 and still hitting the gym once or twice a week.
0: No doubt. Yeah, absolutely. And then the last thing I would say is, again, to go back to what I said before, you want to make sure you got a plan. Because if you don't, then you're going to have doubts creep in and, oh, I've got all this decision and that decision. And before you know it, it's too much and they're freaking out. I've seen it.
1: Mm-hmm. And then you make bad decisions because you're feeling rushed and overwhelmed.
0: 100%. Yes. You know, do you want to maybe find something you're passionate about? Do you want to, you know, work with Habitat for Humanity and build houses for people? Okay, great. Do you want to start something yourself? Do you have a friend that's got some sort of a charity, or do you want to do something with the church or whatever? Right. 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
2: Well, guys, I know that when we start talking about the economy, we talk about the market, there's a lot of reasons for investors to be feeling good here these days. But is this just another nice stretch for the market? Or potentially could something bigger be happening underneath the surface? Well, I bring it up because recently I heard this soundbite from portfolio manager Adam Johnson on Fox Business.
3: What we have right now is an economy that's growing 5%. Think how powerful that is. And earnings reflect that. I mean, think of what we learned in the previous quarter. The earnings growth was 50%. And in the earnings season that's going to start in about another 2 weeks, I think we're going to find 35% growth. I mean, that's incredible. Incredibly powerful.
2: So, guys, obviously we know the market continues to roll. We keep hearing stories about a pullback and what could happen. But again, none of us really know. Your investments, they're up, right? Things are going well. So for someone tuning into the show today, they're getting closer and closer to retirement. What other parts of their retirement plan really deserve, you know, a lot more attention here right now these days?
0: The biggest one I would say is... Let me answer that question this way, Kevin. If you and you've heard me say this before, Kevin, if you and I right now were at the Cherokee Casino and we were way up, I mean, we had pot, we were just killing it. What is the only possible way for us to get out of the Cherokee Casino as a winner?
2: Well, first off, that's a big if for me. If you see my blackjack strategy.
0: Yeah. That's not my thing. I'm making a point. That's not my thing. Yeah, I agree.
2: You take your money, you go to that big cashier, and you get the heck out of there, right?
0: And get out of the building. Yeah, you've got to leave. I mean, I agree, and it's been really sexy what the market's done. Mm. I mean, it has. Yeah. I'm not going to lie. It's been great. It's been great for all of us. The problem is one of these days it's going to stop.
2: Yeah.
0: You know, the day of reckoning is coming. The correction is coming. Now, is it going to be tomorrow, next week, next month, next year, 5 years from now? I have no idea, but it's coming. We can see the storm clouds on the horizon. So y'all have heard me say this before. The biggest thing you've got to do is protect the money you've got to have for retirement. That's what we've got to do. The rest can be play money. You know, I've related it to go back to the casino thing. If Kevin and I walked in with $1,000 and we were up to $10,000, the smart thing would be to say, okay, well, you know what? Let's pocket that $1,000 we came in with so we at least walk out with it and we can play with the house money.
2: Mm-hmm.
0: You know what I'm saying? And that's what a lot of people do. Yeah.
1: Yeah.
0: Same thing in the market. We need to take out what you've got to have for retirement, whether that's in an income plan,

0: whether that's in a growth plan you just withdraw from, whether it's in a long-term care plan, whether you want to pass on a legacy, whatever it is, there's a bunch of things it could be. Let's make sure you've got a plan for that and use what you need for that. And then if you want to leave the rest of it as play money, I totally get it. But making sure you're prepared for what's going to happen. It's not a matter of if, it's a matter of when. You know, and some people are huge fans of Donald Trump and think that the market's going to keep going up while he's in there. Okay, whether I agree or not is irrelevant. Well, guess what? In a little over 2 years, he's going to be gone.
1: Mm-hmm. Yeah.
0: So,
1: and it'll change no matter who gets in there. And it's, it just normally does, right?
0: And it's going to change with the midterms. I mean, the midterms are coming up in like 17 minutes, right?
1: Yeah.
0: It's about, things are about to change in this country somewhat. Now, not as much as they will 2 years from now, but still, there's going to be some major changes. There's going to be some states that might flip-flop colors. You know, there's going to be some changes going on. We need to make sure that you're prepared for all that.
2: And again, we can't control who's in, you know, any kind of position of power. We know that. So these things, some of these things are well out of our control. So, hey, Tim, really, you know, making a plan that isn't reliant on what party is in control. Again, because we're talking about a 20, 30, 40-year retirement, there's going to be a lot of elections over the course of those four decades, right?
1: It would be very comforting to know that I at least had, well, no matter what happened, that I had enough banked and, you know, under, not in my mattress, but in an annuity that I knew I wouldn't outlive.
0: Yeah, that's it. That's what it comes down to. I mean, y'all both hit the nail right on the head. Again, what do we have to have for your retirement? And that number is going to be different. If all you've got saved for retirement is $250,000, we probably need all of it.
3: Yeah.
0: If you've got $25 million, brother, you got plenty to play with. But even if you've got $25 million, we still should protect what you need. And I've gotten plenty of millionaire clients. You know what? Some of them keep a bunch of it in the market, and that's fine. But they still come in and say, okay, I need $120,000 in income every year to cover my expenses, and I'm getting $38,000 from social. The rest I'm just pulling out of accounts. Okay, well, let's see, what do we need to do? And let's get you an income plan, and however much that is, boom, done. If you want to keep playing with the rest, knock yourself out. Make sure you're watching the market, because once it starts going down, y'all know it goes up relatively slowly and down pretty quick. Look at the history.
1: Yeah.
0: It's not Tim talking. Look at the history. It's obvious. Again, it all goes back to making a solid plan. How much do you need? It's different for everybody. I can't tell you that here on a show that's talking to hundreds or thousands of people. There's no way. That's why we've got to meet individually and do a fact finder and figure out what's best for you and how much do you need. It just gives you more income you can turn on at some point in the rest of your life, ensuring you can have your own safe money retirement.
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7: Heading inland, I'm Pam Puso, Fox News. Isaias has weakened to a post-tropical cyclone after slamming into Florida's Gulf Coast last night, but the storm still threatens several states with heavy rain, damaging winds, and flooding.
8: Heavy rain on the north side of the system, so now moving through northern portions of Alabama. Georgia is going to see a lot of rain over the course of the day. Those winds hovering around 30 miles an hour, so as you run over dry land, you really lose all of the fuel, and the winds start to really die down, but it's bringing all of that that moisture with it, and it really becomes more of a rainmaking system. Now, it's always on the eastern side of these storm systems that the severe weather risk is the worst. That is the case again for today, as you see at least some risk of tornadoes spinning up as all of this moisture gets wrapped in with some dry air across portions of Georgia over towards South Carolina. Some of these thunderstorms that's bringing that rain could also bring some tornadoes.
7: Fox's Adam Klotz. President Trump says he has a deal with Vladimir Putin for Russia to release hundreds of thousands of tons of diesel fuel.
3: Reversing years of U.S. policy designed to sanction and cut off Russian oil revenues, President Trump says Russia is making millions of tons of diesel available to U.S. and global markets.
9: We need oil for the world, and this is diesel, which is what we need. So we're very happy to get it.
3: The president says Russia will immediately supply more than 300,000 tons of diesel, followed by 500,000 tons in November and 1 million tons immediately thereafter. Ukrainian President Volodymyr Zelensky said it is a weak decision made by strong partners. Surging fuel prices are a top concern for voters heading into the midterm elections. The average price of a gallon of diesel now tops $6. At the White House, Jared Halpern, Fox News.
7: In Ukraine last night, officials say 12 people were killed in Russian strikes. 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
13: Temperatures being 30 degrees above average.
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16: Hurricane Isa Ias made landfall last night, and now the moisture comes up to the Carolinas here today, with some places getting over an inch of rain today. East winds breezy. There are some high wind alerts up for some of the mountaintops in the Tennessee state line today. Low tonight, 58. Rain tapers tomorrow. Light showers Sunday, 67. Monday, partly cloudy and a high of 73. I'm meteorologist Scott Laurie Moore. That's the latest Weather Channel forecast.
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22: 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Got a lot of really interesting things we're going to talk about this week, starting with how do we plan for a couple when there's a big age difference between the two? Because obviously a 70-year-old needs a different plan than a 50-year-old, but I'm seeing more and more couples that fall into that category. What can we do with that? As always, I am joined by my beautiful wife, Mitzi.
1: Hello, hello.
22: And as we are saying now, the beautiful Kevin.
0: The stunning Kevin.
2: You are far too kind, guys. Like I said, I've been doing radio 25 plus years. This is a face for radio. Let's all be honest here with our listeners. I think this is a show of honesty, is it not?
1: I disagree with that.
2: Well, guys, it's great to be with you as always. I know we have a lot to cover on the show. Coming up in just a little while, Tim, I know we do have a listener-submitted question we're going to get to. But you mentioned off the top there about planning for retirement when one spouse may be, maybe the age is a little bit off, right? They're not the same age. And I'm sure this is something you've encountered over the years, have you not?
22: Absolutely. Yeah, quite often and more. In a lot of cases, unfortunately, it seems like, and I don't want to stereotype it, but it seems like the man either got divorced or his wife passed away and he's a widower, and then he remarries a younger woman.
2: Mm-hmm.
22: Now, why she's doing that, I don't know. I mean, maybe because he's...
1: I don't know either. Don't look at me. I don't know.
22: It is what it is. Maybe because they're more mature. I don't know. Maybe because they have more money. Who knows?
1: Money.
22: But, I mean, we're seeing that that's something that's coming through the office more and more.
2: Found an interesting number, guys, too. It finds that most married couples have an age gap of up to 3 years. And it goes on to say in this study that 27% have an age difference of more than 5 years. So that does create a little bit different set of challenges when it comes to retirement planning. And it's something that Morningstar's Christine Ben says can certainly change a couple's income plan.
4: You're thinking about planning for the longest life expectancy. So say, for example, you've got a 55-year-old and a 65-year-old who are both embarking on retirement. Well, the bad news is you should probably plan for a 40-year time horizon, not that 30-year time horizon that we might tell the 65-year-old to plan for. So you've got a longer time horizon, which argues for a lower withdrawal rate. Hate to break it to you, but if you're both retiring at the same time, that is. And then it also would argue for having more equity exposure in the portfolio.
2: All right. So what is that process like, Tim, when you sit down with a couple? Maybe there is an age gap there. Does it complicate the planning process knowing that one of those two spouses may need this plan to actually stick around a little bit longer?
22: It can. Absolutely. And what I see a lot is these guaranteed lifetime income plans y'all hear me talk about every single week, they're based on whoever is younger in the couple. Because if you've got a 70-year-old and a 50-year-old, they're basing how much they pay out on the 50-year-old because the life expectancy, I'm using round numbers, would be 30 years, whereas the 70-year-old would be 10 years.
1: I didn't know that.
22: So, yeah, they always base it on the younger. So it makes a huge difference, and that's one of the things that we have to look at. But I've got a few different things. That's just one of them. The first one is that there's going to actually kind of be a separate timeline for each person. So I do it together because they're a couple, so we do it together, but it's almost like I'm looking with, you know, at Bill's and then I'm looking at Sally's. You know what I mean? And then we're seeing, okay, what's going to be best? Do we want to do something jointly or do we want to do single plans with the other person as the beneficiary? You know, there's a lot of different ways that you can look at it to figure out what's going to make the most sense. So that's the first thing I look at. The next thing is the whole health insurance thing. Most everyone out there knows once you reach 65, you're eligible for Medicare. Medicare is awesome. I mean, it really is. There's very few government things that are a good thing. Medicare is fantastic. It's a great program. And the challenge is a lot of people, when they are under 65, if they aren't working, they don't have insurance. And now they got to go out and buy insurance on their own. And that can be stupid expensive. Mm. I know. We've done it.
1: It's ridiculous.
22: We can testify.
1: Yeah.
22: That's one of the first things that we've got to figure out is how are we going to do the health insurance? Because that could be a major expense and we need to make sure they're planning for it. Another thing is Social Security is huge. Now, Social Security planning is something that I do with every single client that we sit down with, everybody. If you haven't already turned it on, then we can go ahead and make a full plan. If you have turned it on, if you've turned it on less than 12 months ago, there's still some things we can do. If you turned it on more than 12 months ago, done. Nothing you can do about it. It's done. So, but making a plan, and typically it's whoever was the higher income earner, we're going to try to defer them turning on Social Security as long as possible. The lower income earner can start right at 62. Because when the lower income earner becomes the widow or the widower, then they're going to get that higher benefit from their spouse that had more. So we want to defer that one as long as we possibly can. that's something we have to look at. And then again, you know what I kind of started this with, I want to go back to, and that is making sure that we've got in the right type of income plan. And for a couple that their ages are really, really close, like you said, you know, most people are within 3 years. That's not a problem. We're going to do it as a couple. We're going to do it as a, what's called a joint plan in this lot, in this world. Makes sense. But if there's a big gap in age, sometimes we don't do it as a joint. Sometimes we want to do it as single life on each person individually with the other person as the beneficiary. And again, that's something that kind of getting into the weeds a little bit. But that's something that we work on in the fact finder with every single person that we meet with.
1: Is there a magic number for the age difference? I mean, ours is 2 years. So you said you would probably do ours as a couple. But is it like 5 years and more? Is there a magic number there? Or does it really just kind of depend on the incomes?
22: It really kind of just depends on the person and the incomes. And the team that I've got that we have here at Safe Money Retirement, we will pull both sometimes. I mean, I'll tell them, go ahead and pull this joint and singly, and then when I'm sitting down with the clients, we'll look at it. We'll look at all the different options and really see what's going to make the most sense for now, for 10 years from now, for 30 years from now. Let's make the wisest choice. So, yeah, sometimes we pull both.
1: Oh, good. That's good to know.
22: Yeah. All right, let's take a quick break. 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
1: It is now time for this week's listener question. It's an interactive way for you guys to ask Tim some questions and get your answers on the podcast. You can submit your question to info@safemoneyretirement.com. This week's question is from a listener, and they ask, what can I do to make my retirement tax efficient because most of my retirement is in a tax deferred account?
22: Yeah, that's a big deal. It's a really big deal because, and it's something that a lot of people honestly don't even think about. That's a really great question. Most people think, okay, I've got a 401k. I just had a client in here literally a couple hours ago. I got $525,000 in my 401k, man. I said, great. So you got about $400,000. He said, no, I've got $525,000. I said, no, you've got about $400,000 and the IRS got the rest. Well, what do you mean?
1: Yeah.
22: Because all of those type of plans, people, 401ks, 403bs, TSPs, 457s, all those, any of those retirement type plans that you put money in and you didn't have to pay tax. That was the great thing. Don't have to pay tax on it. We can just let it grow, let it grow, let it grow, and we'll worry about it later. Well, guess what? It's later.
1: Now we have to pay the tax.
22: Now you got to pay the man. Yes. Now it's time. So what can you do? That's a really good question. A couple of things we can do. Number one, how much tax you're going to pay is all about the timing of your withdrawals. What do I mean? There's three qualifications of money. There's qualified, which essentially means money that's tax deferred, 401k, IRA, those kind of plans. There's non-qualified. That's money that you've already paid tax on. That's like money in your bank account, maybe in your brokerage account, anything that you started with after tax money, that's non-qualified. And then there's Roth. Roth is the gold mine, and I'm going to explain why in just a moment. So how and when, really, not how, more so when we pull money from each account, is going to make a huge difference for you tax-wise. So sitting down, again, here we go again, make a plan. It's time. Ding, ding, ding.
1: Ding, ding, ding.
22: Make a plan because we're going to want to make sure we do everything as tax efficiently as possible. And it's going to depend on, for the listener, it's going to depend on exactly what type of plans your money is in. So that's going to be the first thing that we're going to look at is, okay, you've got this much in qualified plans and this much in non-qualified and this much in Roth. How do we want to do all that? And we're also going to talk about Roth conversions. So that's a big thing you've heard some people talk about. I do a lot of them. Now, is it right for everyone? Of course not. Nothing we talk about is right for everybody. But you can pay, let's just say you're a listener and you got a 401k and you got 500,000. Let's say it's that guy that was just in my office. 525,000 in a 401k. Well, he's at the 22% tax bracket, so he's got about 475, round numbers. What can he do to fix that? He could go ahead right now while we're at these low Trump tax codes that we're in. He can go ahead right now and pay tax on a portion of that every single year. It's called a partial Roth conversion. Hmm. So that's something that we have to look at. So the timing and trying to do as much in Roth as possible. And then just understanding, the last thing I would say is understanding how those RMDs are going to work. Because in all those tax-deferred accounts, you're going to have to start taking money out either at 73 or at 75 based on your age. And the difference is whether you were born in the 60s or not. If you were born in the 60s, then it's 75. If you were born in the 50s or earlier, it's 73. Yep. So that's the difference.
1: Why?
22: I don't know, because that's what Congress said.
1: Okay.
22: Just like everything else in the world.
1: I just didn't know there was some weird reason.
22: I'm sure someone had some reason.
1: Someone had a reason.
22: Yeah. But basically, if you're born in the 1960s or later, time you have to start taking money out 75, if before 73. Point being, and to wrap this up, the point being, we need to plan for that. If we're not going to have everything converted, if we're still going to have money in those tax accounts, that's fine. But now we know that money is going to have to start coming out at 73 or 75. Needs to go into the plan, because we don't want you to have too much income, because now we open up a whole other can of worms called IRMA. If anyone doesn't know what IRMA is, look it up. Income-related monthly adjustment amount. 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Again, make a plan.
1: Ding, ding.
22: There you go. There's another one. That's the biggest thing. We'll be right back.
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5: The Safe Money Retirement Show continues alongside Tim and Mitzi Wood. Kevin McAlpin here with you. Hope you're having a wonderful day. Of course, we are glad to have you once again with us here on the show. So guys, I know a lot of folks tuning into the show, they think about retirement planning all about the numbers, right? How much you've saved, how much you can spend, and more importantly, whether all that savings will last. I bring it up because one financial planner says some of the biggest retirement challenges have nothing to do with math. Now, they start to show up once the paychecks stop and when retirees have to replace structure, purpose, routines, all of which that work used to provide. So I know we talk financial side of things on this show. Let's talk emotional for a little bit. And really, Tim, how you and your team at Safe Money Retirement can help folks prepare for that next chapter, if you will, again, from the emotional side of things.
22: It's a big thing that you don't hear anyone talking about, isn't it?
5: Yeah.
22: I mean, it really is. And there are so many different emotional things that come up in retirement, especially if you're not ready, especially if you don't have a plan, especially if someone passes away and you don't already have everything in stone, knowing who's going to be the executor and who's going to do this and who's going to do that. First of all, you need to have all that. This isn't what Kevin just asked, but if you're watching this, make sure you've got power of attorney on your older parents.
1: Please.
22: You need it. I see this all the time. This is huge, okay? You need to make sure you have got power of attorney, because my dad, when he passed, he got to the point where he was incapacitated, and I had to produce the power of attorney so I could make decisions. If you don't have that, it can be a whole thing. So, sorry, I went down that sidetrack, but that's an important thing.
1: If
22: you don't have power of attorney on people that you may need to take care of, or especially if you are taken care of. I just had a client who's taking care of her sister that's got mental problems, and she doesn't have power of attorney.
1: she can't make any decisions or
22: right.
1: do anything for her.
22: Right. I said, well, what do you do when you take her to the hospital? Because they can't. She's like, well, it's always been a challenge. I said, you know, all you need is a power of attorney form and you can do whatever.
1: Yeah.
22: So she's getting one. Literally, that's what she's doing this week is getting one. So anyway, that's a big thing. But as far as emotionally, it's totally different than a money mindset. I mean, the emotional part of being in retirement, the things you got to watch out for is loneliness, separation.
2: Mm-hmm.
22: I mean, some of y'all have been working with the same people for 30 years, and now all of a sudden you're home watching Oprah all day.
1: She's not on anymore.
22: Well, I don't watch TV. I don't know.
1: I know.
22: Whatever.
1: She's not on anymore.
22: Watching, well, I was going to say Regis and Kathy Lee.
2: How about Judge Judy, right?
22: I don't know what's on. Ricky Lake? No?
1: Nope.
22: She's gone too.
1: Yeah.
22: Anyway.
1: Just stop guessing.
22: Yeah. So, anyway, it's a totally different mindset, and you've got to make sure you're prepared for it. And believe it or not, that is something that I talk to people about in their fact finder. What do you want your retirement to look like? We need to make a plan. There it is again.
1: Ding, ding.
22: It's not just finances, people. Finances are a big thing in retirement, but your emotional, your physical. You've heard Kevin say, sitting is the new smoking.
1: Yeah.
22: You can't retire and sit on the couch watching whoever's on now all day. You can't do it. And you've also got to look spiritually. I mean, you can't disconnect from everything in the church and the groups and all the things. You've got to make sure you stay connected. When work goes away, a lot of people feel that void. So you've just got to make sure that you are ready and that you've got a plan for everything. Let's make a plan and put it down in writing for your finances. But then I want you to go home and with your spouse, if applicable, y'all make a plan. Okay, I'm going to retire next July. Great. That's freaking awesome. Everyone loves it. That's fantastic. What are you going to do in August?
1: Get a gym membership. That's one of my favorite things when I go to the gym is probably at least when I go, 50% of the people there are retired people. And it's adorable.
2: Yeah.
1: It's adorable and I love it. Those are like life goals. Life goals is to be 85 and still hitting the gym once or twice a week.
22: No doubt. Yeah, absolutely. And then the last thing I would say is, again, to go back to what I said before, you want to make sure you got a plan. Because if you don't, then you're going to have doubts creep in and, oh, I've got all this decision and that decision. And before you know it, it's too much and they're freaking out. I've seen it.
1: Mm-hmm. And then you make bad decisions because you're feeling rushed and overwhelmed.
22: 100%. Yes. You know, do you want to maybe find something you're passionate about? Do you want to, you know, work with Habitat for Humanity and build houses for people? Okay, great. Do you want to start something yourself? Do you have a friend that's got some sort of a charity or do you want to do something with the church or whatever?
1: Right.
22: Find something you're passionate about. 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
2: Well, guys, I know that when we start talking about the economy, we talk about the market, there's a lot of reasons for investors to be feeling good here these days. But is this just another nice stretch for the market? Or potentially could something bigger be happening underneath the surface? Well, I bring it up because recently I heard this soundbite from portfolio manager Adam Johnson on Fox Business.
6: What we have right now is an economy that's growing 5%. Think how powerful that is. And earnings reflect that. I mean, think of what we learned in the previous quarter. The earnings growth was 50%. And in the earnings season that's going to start in about another 2 weeks, I think we're going to find 35% growth. I mean, that's incredibly powerful.
2: So, guys, obviously we know the market continues to roll. We keep hearing stories about a pullback and what could happen. But again, none of us really know. Your investments, they're up, right? Things are going well. So for someone tuning into the show today, they're getting closer and closer to retirement. What other parts of their retirement plan really deserve, you know, a lot more attention here right now these days?
22: The biggest one I would say is, well, let me answer that question this way, Kevin. If you and I, and you've heard me say this before, Kevin, if you and I right now were at the Cherokee Casino and we were way up, I mean, we had pot, we were just killing it. What is the only possible way for us to get out of the Cherokee Casino as a winner?
2: Well, first off, that's a big if for me. If you see my blackjack strategy.
22: Yes. That's not my thing. I'm making a point. Yeah. That's not my thing. Yeah, I agree.
2: You take your money, you go to that big cashier, and you get the heck out of there, right?
22: And get out of the building. Yeah, you've got to leave. I mean, I agree, and it's been really sexy what the market's done. I mean, it has. Yeah. I'm not going to lie. It's been great. It's been great for all of us. The problem is one of these days it's going to stop.
2: Yeah.
22: You know, the day of reckoning is coming. The correction is coming. Now, is it going to be tomorrow, next week, next month, next year, 5 years from now? I have no idea, but it's coming. We can see the storm clouds on the horizon. So y'all have heard me say this before. The biggest thing you've got to do is protect the money you've got to have for retirement. That's what we've got to do. The rest can be play money. You know, I've related it to go back to the casino thing. If Kevin and I walked in with $1,000 and we were up to $10,000, the smart thing would be to say, okay, well, you know what? Let's pocket that $1,000 we came in with so we at least walk out with it and we can play with the house money.
2: Mm-hmm.
22: You know what I'm saying? And that's what a lot of people do. Yeah.
1: Yeah.
22: Same thing in the market. We need to take out what you've got to have for retirement, whether that's in an income plan, whether that's in a growth plan you just withdraw from, whether it's in a long-term care plan, whether you want to pass on a legacy, whatever it is. There's a bunch of things it could be. Let's make sure you've got a plan for that and use what you need for that. And then if you want to leave the rest of it as play money, I totally get it. But making sure you're prepared for what's going to happen. It's not a matter of if, it's a matter of when. You know, and some people are huge fans of Donald Trump and think that the market's going to keep going up while he's in there. Okay, whether I agree or not is irrelevant. Well, guess what? In a little over 2 years, he's going to be gone.
1: Mm-hmm. Yeah.
22: So,
1: and it'll change no matter who gets in there.
22: And
1: just normally does, right?
22: And it's going to change with the midterms. I mean, the midterms are coming up in like 17 minutes, right?
1: Yeah.
22: It's about, things are about to change in this country somewhat. Now, not as much as they will 2 years from now, but still, there's going to be some major changes. There's going to be some states that might flip-flop colors. You know, there's going to be some changes going on. We need to make sure that you're prepared for all that.
2: And again, we can't control who's in, you know, any kind of position of power. We know that. So these things, some of these things are well out of our control. So, hey, Tim, really, you know, making a plan that isn't reliant on what party is in control. Again, because we're talking about a 20, 30, 40 year retirement, there's going to be a lot of elections over the course of those three, 4 decades, right?
1: It would be very comforting to know that I at least had, well, no matter what happened, that I had enough banked and, you know, under, not in my mattress, but in an annuity that I knew I wouldn't outlive.
22: Yeah, that's it. That's what it comes down to. I mean, y'all both hit the nail right on the head. Again, what do we have to have for your retirement? And that number is going to be different. If all you've got saved for retirement is $250,000, we probably need all of it.
2: Yeah.
22: If you've got $25 million, brother, you got plenty to play with. But even if you've got $25 million, we still should protect what you need. And I've gotten plenty of millionaire clients. You know what? Some of them keep a bunch of it in the market, and that's fine. But they still come in and say, okay, I need $120,000 in income every year to cover my expenses, and I'm getting $38,000 from social. The rest I'm just pulling out of accounts. Okay, well, let's see what do we need to do, and let's get you an income plan, and however much that is, boom, done. If you want to keep playing with the rest, knock yourself out. Make sure you're watching the market, because once it starts going down, y'all know it goes up relatively slowly and down pretty quick. Mm-hmm. Look at the history.
1: Yeah.
22: It's not Tim talking. Look at the history. It's obvious. Again, it all goes back to making a solid plan. How much do you need? It's different for everybody. I can't tell you that here on a show that's talking to hundreds or thousands of people. I can't. There's no way. That's why we've got to meet individually and do a fact finder and figure out what's best for you and how much do you need. It just gives you more income you can turn on at some point in the, you know, the rest of your life, ensuring you can have your own safe money retirement.
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16: Hurricane Isaias made landfall last night, and now the moisture comes up to the Carolinas here today, with some places getting over an inch of rain today. East winds breezy. There are some high wind alerts up for some of the mountaintops in the Tennessee state line today. Low tonight, 58. Rain tapers tomorrow. Light showers Sunday, 67. Monday, partly cloudy and a high of 73. I'm meteorologist Scott Laurie Moore. That's the latest Weather Channel forecast.
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8: 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I am your host, Steve Summers. Before we jump in today, let me take a step back, because I remember this conversation like it was yesterday. I was talking to Dr. Neil Levin just a few years ago, and I asked him, I said, Dr. Levin, if you were stuck on a desert island, what key nutrients would you take? Because, you know, it's confusing for us. There are so many vitamins out there. What is the most important one? If you're like me, I don't want to take 10 to 20 pills a day. I just don't. So anyway, Dr. Levin said, Steve, we're working on this. A few years went by, and folks, here we are today. And on the show to talk with us about that, Dr. Neil Levin is here. 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Dr. Levin, I remember that conversation. I do. Welcome back to the show.
9: You know, that's funny. I remember that conversation as well, and you weren't the only one who had asked me that. I've had so many patients over the years ask me just about that. Doc, you know, if you were stuck on a desert island and you could only have one thing, what would it be? Or, Doc, I don't want to take... I'm giving them five or six formulas. Doc, I just want one thing. And this super pill is the answer to that question. I brought that question back to Purity Products and I said, look, this is getting unruly. I mean, I'm giving my patients a multi. I'm giving them fish oil and krill oil. If they're over 45, they need the CoQ10. Mm-hmm. All the multis are underpowered in terms of vitamin D. So I'm giving them vitamin D. The B12s and all these multis are wrong. Folks over 50, 60 can't absorb it. I'm giving them a B12.
8: Right.
9: And it was getting, they're walking out of here with a bag of pills and they're rolling their eyes at me. So I said to Purity, I'm like, guys, we got to come up with one super formula is what I called it. And they came back. It took them about a year to do it.
8: Wow.
9: And they came back with the super pill. And this is the answer. When I have somebody that says, I just want one thing.
8: Right.
9: This is what I give them, Steve, because this is the multivitamin. I'm talking about a world class multivitamin. So this is your krill oil. It's your fish oil. It's your CoQ10. This has got as much lutein, Steve, as an eye formula, a full 10 milligrams of a very high-end lutein. It's got the astaxanthin for the eyes. Wow. Steve, there's 2,000 international units of vitamin D. This has got the right B12 for folks in their 50s, 60s, 70s to give them that energy that they want. This is the answer. If you're only going to take one thing, hands down, the super pill is it.
8: Well, I remember the conversation very well. And to be fair, it had to have been one of those ding light bulb moments, right? I mean, this is actually huge, because there is no other multivitamin on the market, at least I know of, that does this.
9: Yeah, there is none. And, you know, it's like, what do you need to take? Let's check the boxes. What do people have to take? You have to take an omega-3, whether it's fish oil or krill oil.
8: Check.
9: I like both, because that's just critical for brain health and heart health, visual health. It makes your skin look great. It makes all the cells of the body work effectively. According to a recent study, 98% of us are low in omega-3s, you must take an omega-3. That's in here. You have to take vitamin D. Where if you're above Atlanta, let's say, you have to take vitamin D because for the whole winter, you're not making any. And then if you slather on the sunscreen in the summer, you're still not making any. And vitamin D is critical for everything. It signals to a tenth of the human genome. It's important for muscle health, eye health, immune health, brain health, happy mood. You want to feel good. It's your vitamin D. You got to get that in there. The average Multi-Steve is going to give you 400 international units. That's a joke. The Super Pill has a full 2,000 international units.
7: That's huge.
9: Of vitamin D.
7: That's huge.
9: A meaningful dose.
7: Yeah.
9: And the list goes on and on. It's 100 milligrams of CoQ10. It's the right B12. So what I hear from my patients, that let's say they come in on a Monday and they're, you know, have some neck pain or back pain. I want to see them again later in the week. They come in and they're like, wow, doc, this makes a difference. This isn't like a regular multi where you take it and you hope it's going to work.
7: Right.
9: This is like, wow, I feel better. Once people start on the Super Pill, this is just something they get over and over and over.
7: Well, the way I view this, this is kind of a next generation new frontier of supplementation. It's where one simple pill that you have in your elite multi that you're talking about, an elite omega-3, you said, with krill oil and fish oil, and then you augment that with the cellular energizers like coenzyme Q10, talked about astaxanthin and lutein for the eyes and skin, and even ginkgo, which I don't think you mentioned, for brain health. Now, that is a great idea right there, because we get a little bit older, things slow down. Ginkgo is great for brain health. I mean, does this all surprise you that it's never been done before?
9: You know, I've always been surprised that it hasn't been done before, but, you know, I don't get involved in the intrinsics, but when I talk to Jan over there at Purity, Jason over there, you know, this took them over a year to put together, because to get everything stabilized, because with the fish oil and the krill oil and then the multi, to make everything work just right wasn't easy. But then the benefits are so great. Let's go to this recent study. This is a recent large randomized study. This is on multivitamins.
7: This would be interesting.
9: Right here. The multivitamin they used isn't half the multi we're talking about right now. So this is a randomized, double-blind, placebo-controlled study performed by researcher Steve from Wake Forest University School of Medicine in collaboration with Brigham and Women's Hospital in Boston. That's an affiliate of Harvard. So very high-end study, 2,262 older men and women, average age 72. This was published in September 2022, so very recent.
7: Yeah.
9: What the researchers found was nothing less than shocking. They did this study over 3 years. They gave them cognitive tests at baseline. So that's thinking tests. How is this person thinking? Okay. Everybody was normal cognitively when the test began. Mm-hmm. Now, 3 years later, they redid the cognitive test. Some were on placebo, of course. Some were on the multi. The multivitamin slowed cognitive decline, Steve, by 60%.
7: No way.
9: You would have thought this would have been trumpeted from the hilltops, but you know what? The media, they love to come out and pan vitamins. So when, God forbid, a study comes out that doesn't show the vitamin did an amazing job, that's big headlines. Yeah. But this,
7: 60.
9: This is major, and it's from Harvard. It's from Wake Forest, Brigham Young Hospital. It cut down cognitive decline by 60%. So that's just outstanding.
7: That's
9: Let me tell you something. The multi we're talking about here, the Super Pill, is order of magnitudes better. You know, just the nutrients are better. So you asked me about ginkgo before.
7: Yes.
9: So when you combine a multi with ginkgo biloba, which has wonderful support for the brain, along with krill oil and fish oil, incredible support for the brain, B vitamins, so important for the brain. And then you add our elite lutein, which has tons of brain benefits, along with skin benefits and eye benefits. This becomes just an outstanding brain formula, on top of it being great for the heart and energy. The first thing people are going to notice is energy. But this is going to work. This is protecting your brain. We all want to age gracefully. The Super Pill is going to help you do just that.
7: You mentioned something a while ago, why it took a year to develop this. Purity Products has been around for 25 plus years now, so they don't do anything halfway. I mean, you put the components together, and you want to make sure that it works. And when it does, you want to tell people about it. Just like the super pill, it can deliver a multiple mode of action that goes way beyond just a basic multivitamin. And it boils down to what you like to call a difference maker in nutritional technologies. If you can, explain the savings here and why this is so advanced. Because I know savings is so important for so many people out there.
9: Wow, that is like such a great point. Because, you know, people used to complain about the sheer amount of stuff I would give them, right? They're also rolling their eyes at my receptionist when she gives them the number for the cost of it. Because if you're talking about, if you go out and buy a very top quality multivitamin, and then you're going to get some krill oil and some fish oil, and you're going to get CoQ10, and the top selling CoQ10 brand is 100 milligrams. We have 100 milligrams right here. Mm-hmm. You're going to get an eye formula with 10 milligrams of a very good lutein. So I can't see doing it for less than, and you're going to get a vitamin D formula and maybe a high-end B12.
7: Yeah.
9: I don't see you doing it for less than $200. And you know, the fact that since you're bringing up money, the fact that Purity is letting folks try a full 1 month supply of this for $9.95, I mean, that is really, you know why they do it, Steve?
7: Why?
9: Because they want people to try it. They know this is a superior product. They're not out to lose money, Purity products. But in essence, when you get this, they're pretty much losing money, because I think the first 1,000 calls even getting free shipping. You'll know that better than me. But I mean, between the shipping and the cost of the vitamin, they're out big money when someone gets one of these. But they know once people say, see, wow, this is really a lot better than what I was taking, they're going to want to continue.
7: You know, I think this is a good time to clarify how Purity can claim things like better joint comfort in just 7 days with a Purity super pill. Because, hey, let's be honest here. I mean, you can't get this benefit from a regular multi out there. It just doesn't exist. Characterize why adding the omega-3s to Purity super pill really leverages the science of these omega-3s from krill to reduce joint pain from exercise and activity in just 7 days.
9: This is a great study. This is double-blind, placebo-controlled out of the Journal of the American College of Nutrition. And Steve, this was done on only 300 milligrams of krill oil. It was a high-end krill oil, but it's 300 milligrams. Mm-hmm. We use 500 milligrams of krill oil, and we use something called phospho-boost krill oil. So what have they done here? They've taken out more of the sea salts, mm-hmm. and by doing that, they concentrate up the omega-3s and the phospholipids. And so this is a really, really good krill oil. So you're going to get this benefit and then some. So in this study, in just 7 days, the folks that had knee discomfort, and I think these folks, if I remember correctly, were in their 50s. In just 7 days, Steve, they were 28% more comfortable.
7: Wow.
9: And they didn't do anything different. They weren't exercising or using PT or taking NSAIDs. They added krill oil.
7: Right.
9: In 30 days, they were 38% more comfortable. Now, researchers didn't stop there. They checked their joint flexibility, their joint functionality, all improved. On top of that, they measured something called C-reactive protein, which is a marker of inflammation, and we want to see that go down. And in this study, the folks on krill oil, C-reactive protein moved nicely in the right direction, showing that not only were people more comfortable, more functional, but their blood levels of this substance, C-reactive protein, were improved. So all around, tremendous benefit. This happened in 7 days. So I can say unequivocally that if you have joint discomfort, especially knee joint discomfort, because mm-hmm. that's what this study was on, this krill oil seems to work just wonderful for making people more comfortable. So if you get this Purity super pill and you have the common aches and pains that come along with aging or overuse or being a weekend warrior, once you start to use this for about 7 days, you should feel more comfortable.
7: Well, this is a win-win, because if you take something that's going to make you feel better, going to make your joints feel better, you're going to want to exercise and have more activity on top of that. So
9: that's universal. Yeah. When I'm a chiropractor, so I see that all the time. They come in here, they're complaining, I can't exercise, I can't play golf, I can't play tennis, hiking's not comfortable anymore, I can't play with the grandkids, everything hurts. I'm going up and down the stairs, you know, whatever it is. And I start adjusting them. And once they feel better, they get back to doing the things they want to do. So yes, any therapy, any intervention that's going to help folks feel more comfortable tends to make them happier. And when you're happier and you're more comfortable, what do? You want to get back to your life, whether it's tennis or golf or hiking or playing with the grandkids or shopping or just doing more things. And we want all our customers to get out there and enjoy their lives.
11: 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I'll give out that number here in just a couple of minutes. Let's bring Dr. Neil Levin back online here with us. And as you're talking, I'm sitting here hearing this cash register going off. If I was to go out and swallow all 15 to 20 vitamin pills a day with somewhere between $200 and $300 a month, you've gone through this whole litany of things. But one of the things that you haven't mentioned just yet, you've checked off literally all of the boxes here, but you insisted that Purity include 100 milligrams of coenzyme Q10 in this formula. Now, that's for energy, right?
9: Yeah. Now, if you go to the average, I don't know, big box store, club store, the best-selling CoQ10 has 100 milligrams of CoQ10. That's a good amount of CoQ10. Mm-hmm. So we have 100 milligrams of CoQ10. Now, why is CoQ10 important anyway? Think of CoQ10 as like your battery charger.
11: Okay.
9: When you eat some food, whether it's fat, carbohydrates, protein, the body takes those, it absorbs them, it brings them to the cells. Once in the cells, it gets into the mitochondria, and those are your little blast furnaces. That's where you turn food into cellular energy. Well, one of the linchpins to turn food into cellular energy is CoQ10. Mm-hmm. You need lots of CoQ10 to effectively make your food into cellular energy. Now, when you were 20, Steve, you made oodles of CoQ10. By the time you're 70, that number is cut in half. So when you look at a 70-year-old, they're not really moving like a 20-year-old, right? So but the question becomes, can you by orally ingesting CoQ10 in supplement form, bump your levels back up? And the answer is yes. But CoQ10, it's absorbable, but when you take it with krill oil, it goes up. It's much better absorbable. So maybe 4 or 5 times better absorbed.
11: Nice.
9: And that's what we have it. We have in this krill oil, fish oil matrix. Now, one other point in CoQ10, for those out there listening that take a statin drug, and you know, a ton of folks over 50 are on statins. They're one of the best-selling drugs out there, and we're not going to pass judgment on statins here, but the point is, if you're using a statin to lower your cholesterol because your doctor told you to, one of the side effects of statins is myalgias, is muscle pain, is discomfort. I see this all the time as a chiropractor. Mm-hmm. Folks come in and they tell me about that. It's widely held belief is that One of the reasons people get these myalgias, these muscle aches and pains from statins, is because it lowers your CoQ10 even more. So if you're taking CoQ10, if you're taking a statin, it's going to lower your CoQ10. So if you're on statins, you absolutely want a multi that has CoQ10. You want to get that CoQ10 in there. The point is, isn't it nice to know when you're taking the super pill, this also becomes your CoQ10 formula in a very absorbable omega-3 matrix.
7: Exactly. And I'm so glad you addressed that because the energy factor in this is so vitally important. If you just join us, we're talking to Dr. Neil Levin with Purity Products. You know, one of the many ingredients in here that is a clinically validated nutrient is called lutein. Now, I know you mentioned that a little bit earlier. It's plant-based superfood from marigold flowers. It's really the centerpiece of basically every single eye or vision formula out there on the market. And you guys actually use 10 full milligrams in this formula. It helps with sharper vision, helps with macular health, glare reduction. I thought that was a little surprising, which is great when you drive at night. I mean, this is great for brain function too. So, I mean, when you consider how much is in the Purity Super Pill multivitamin, Dr. Levin, Purity Super Pill, I would say,

0: eyes. It protects the eyes from blue light. Blue light is a very big problem. Like if you're looking at your computer, like I am right now, mm-hmm. it's shining blue light in your eyes. Your cell phone, when you're outside, you get a lot of blue. You've heard of blue blockers.
1: Yes.
0: Those sunglasses, one of the things they do is block blue light. Too much blue light puts the kibosh on your sleep. So you're watching some TV or you're playing on your computer or your worst case scenario, you're bringing your cell phone to bed with you and looking at that, that's going to trash your melatonin and make it hard to sleep.
1: Yep.
0: Well, if you have enough lutein, it's almost like an internal blue blocker. It's protecting you from blue light. So, I mean, and it also boosts something called BDNF, that's brain-derived neurotrophic factor. What does that do?
1: It's memory, right?
0: That's actually the factor that helps your brain neurons grow and make new synapses. And so,
1: nice.
0: Yeah, I mean, lutein, great for the eyes, great for the brain, amazing skin benefits. You take lutein and it helps makes your skin look beautiful. So, yeah, this formula is just amazing. 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You get your eye formula. 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And you get your omega-3 formula all in one. It's just three pills. They're soft gels, so they slide right down. Easy to swallow. And you're getting a month supply from Purity for $9.95. So that is, you know, this is one of those things you hear a lot of. You hear a lot of advertising these days,
1: right.
0: Steve. You really
1: do.
0: I guess I'm being an advertiser right now, but I'm really a doctor that's just talking to you like I would talk to any of the patients that came in here. I saw probably 20 people this morning. This is the way I talk to them. This is the kind of thing that you want in your corner. This is your foundational nutrient. And you want to take a little something else, you can. But you take this and you're pretty much covering 90% of the bases of what you need to optimize your health.
1: 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Dr. Neil Levin, let's have some fun here. 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The FAQs, so to speak. 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Is the super pill easy to take?
0: 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Just mentioned it. 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
1: Does the super pill have enough vitamin D? 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
0: 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We put a full 2,000 international units of a very absorbable vitamin D right in here, vitamin D3. This is your vitamin D formula.
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1: All right, here's a good one. 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
1: All right. I have issues with my knees and my joints. Can the super pill help that?
0: In 7 days, Steve, we went over it a little while ago. American College of Clinical Nutrition. In just 7 days, the folks with knee joint discomfort were 28% more comfortable. In 30 days, they were 38% more comfortable. So yeah, knees, I found in my practice, this is the kind of formula that just pretty much is very joint friendly.
1: All right, considering what we know about Purity Super Pill here, do you have any testimonials that you can share?
0: Oh, yeah. I did pull four, the first few I saw here. This guy's got a fun name, Bebop, from Lehigh Valley, Pennsylvania. He's in the age 55 to 64 bracket, rates at 5 stars. He says, best multi. I'm so happy switching to the Purity Super Pill.
1: Wow.
0: Good mix of vitamins, krill and fish oil and CoQ10. Easy to take. I feel better after just a couple of weeks.
1: Give me another one.

0: one, nicknamed April from Mesa, Arizona. She says, amazing. I'm 65 years old. I feel like I'm in my 30s. People say I look like I'm in my 40s. The Super Bowl makes me feel amazing. I love all the Purity products.
1: All right, one more here.
0: Sean T. He says, so much in one pill, excellent quality. It's easier to take just one pill instead of several. Definitely a plus. I don't have time to count out pills every day, every week. Take one of these and you're good to go. 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More energy, less health issues. 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This is vitamin taking made easy. 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Amazing value, easy to take, very, very high end. So, yeah, this is one of those. Once people start on this, they want to continue. This is a great nutrient. And again, for $9.95, absolutely give this a try.
1: Dr. Neil Lemon, we've run out of time. I better go and give out that number.
0: Time always flies by, Steve. Thanks for having me.
1: All right, I've got some great news. 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
11: Here with Jeff as we work toward kick against Wake Forest. Johnny's second longest running matchup in the Power Four, the longest in the ACC. It takes over 100 years to get this kind of history developed. We get to enjoy it today between the Demon Deacons and the Wolfpack here in Carter-Finley.
12: Yeah, it just seems right for NC State to be playing Wake Forest in an important game. If you would allow me a point of a personal nature, my very first game with NC State was in Winston against Wake Forest. My very first college touchdown was in that game as a true freshman. And I grew up in High Point right next to Winston-Salem, went to the Wake Forest football camps, was recruited by Wake Forest. It just seems right that Wake Forest and NC State have been playing for over 100 years. It's been my lifetime. That's been a big deal. But all that nostalgia aside, that's not going to make any difference in this football game, Matt. We know that. This is a good football team coming in to Raleigh from Winston-Salem. Wake Forest, as you said, has had some close games. They've had some tough games. They've won in different ways, and they've got some explosive players on both offense and defense. So it's going to be a tough match for NC State.
11: Wake Forest has enjoyed a very competitive and sometimes excellent era here, going back Jim Grobe, Dave Clawson, and now Jake Dickert, as the facilities build era morphed into the portal era, and now RevShare and NIL. Wake Forest is one of these private schools in the country, of which there are about 15 in Power 4 football, that has found a niche and has competed at a very high level. Last year, Jake Dickert, in his first year with the Demon Deacons, won 9 games. They went 9-4. They beat Mississippi State in the Mayo Bowl last year, and now they're 4-1. Johnny, Wake Forest won in double overtime at Purdue, and they won at Louisville 31-28. And if you're tracking the ACC, you saw what the Cardinals did last night to Florida State, and they blew them out with that high-powered offense. Of course, Pac fans are well aware of that explosive Cardinals offense. That's the last win here for NC State, just last game in what will be remembered as the Harvey Dyson game, with his late sack and then late strip force fumble of Kewan Brown of the Cardinals. But listen, Johnny, this is a chance now, if you're the Pack, to get to 4-2, 2-1 in the ACC, and maintain an unbeaten record here in Carter-Finley Stadium with a bye week coming and a chance to get healthy.
12: It seems like we've talked about almost every game the last 3 or 4 weeks has been a pendulum game, especially after that stinker of an opener with Virginia. But you're right. You win this game, you're 4-2. You sort of climbed yourself back out of all that bad mojo, if you want to call it that. You're good in the ACC, and you're ready for the second half of the season. So, I mean, it's a big deal. And then the opposite could also be true. You lose a game against Wake Forest. The season's not over by any stretch, but boy, does it, going into an open week, it's really a bummer for these players and these coaches. So I think NC State's going to be ready to play for sure.
11: The Pack put itself behind the eight ball with the early loss, but then the early losses. You start out with 2 quick ones you got a hole to climb out of, but 2 losses does not end a season, especially 1 league loss in ACC play, and both of them, by the way, true Power 4 road games, which is irregular in the first month of the year to have 2 true Power 4 road games and one of them a conference game. Wake Forest, with that win over Purdue, they won it 38-36, Johnny, in double overtime. They beat Louisville 30-27. They had a late field goal blocked. They blocked it. There actually were 2 field goal fourth quarter misses by Louisville in that ball game, in a really tight one, and then just absolutely blew the doors off of Stanford last time out. 57-3. 57. It's the largest ACC conference win margin in the history of Wake Forest football. ever. They've never had a league win by a greater margin. So they kind of showed what that offense can really do at the top end with Gio Lopez, who has now gone back with his old South Alabama OC, Rob Ezell, here in Winston-Salem.
12: Yeah, Gio Lopez is the key to that explosive offense. He has somebody to throw to named Carlos Hernandez. You know him. You broadcasted him at Washington State his freshman year, and boy, does he look good on tape. But the thing that amazes me, he's got 300. This is Hernandez now, the receiver for Wake Forest, has 312 yards after he catches the football. That's over half of his total yards, of just a little bit over 600 in receiving. I mean, that's amazing. I think it leads the nation after the catch yard. So when he touches the football, it's just starting, folks. It's not like he's going to catch it and go down very many times. So this is an explosive offense. They can score points, and it's going to be a real test for NC State's defense.
11: Hernandez is one of those kids who wasn't super productive as a true freshman, but he did play a lot as a true freshman, which in and of itself can be reflective of how qualitative he might be. He had 7 catches in a ball game in Corvallis, Oregon, when he was a true freshman. Went for like 39 yards. He didn't get a ton of yardage, but you saw, gosh, he might be able to go. He had a couple of big pops in the Rose Bowl against UCLA, and now he's really exploded here. And they get him in a lot of patterns where he's not running a lot of comebackers. He's got crossing patterns and posts and flags, and he gets out and he goes. Well, let's do this. Let's take a break. Let's get Mike Glennon. Let's get Jeff Gravely here in the broadcast. It is currently somewhat dry, and maybe even the sky's opening up a little bit. The sun's trying to peek through in some cloud cover in what was expected to be a game that was wet conditions. It's currently, frankly, quite pleasant here in Carter-Finley Stadium on a little bit of a cool day. It's NC State. It's Wake Forest. It's Jeff Gravely and Mike Glennon coming your way next. Here, pregame continues. 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
23: Is it harder to throw in the wet or the wind?
24: Wet. I was never a fan of the wet. I'd be checking the forecast all week, praying to see that little rain cloud on the iPhone app go away for Saturday or Sunday. But I'll tell you what, it doesn't seem to be a problem for CJ Bailey, because last week in tougher conditions than what it is right now, we'll see what it is at game time. Man, he threw for over 300 yards. Or right,
23: 373.
24: 373.
23: Yep.
24: That might as well be 500 in the rain. So, great job by CJ. Must have big hands to be able to grip the ball in those conditions.
23: You know, you look at that, the way he has played, just take the Virginia game out, the offense didn't play well at all in totality that game. In the last four games, he's averaged 296 yards passing. And it's not just the yardage that he's getting, it's some of the throws that he's making. I go to last week when he makes a throw to Victor Snow in a triangle of defenders. That's an elite pass from C.J. Bailey.
24: Yeah, all year long, ever since he's been here, C.J. Bailey has made big-time throws. It's kind of unfortunate that right now people – the UVA game was kind of a national game. Obviously, the blunder at Vanderbilt, and that's what people think of C.J. Bailey from a national standpoint. When I watch C.J. Bailey every week, it's not surprising to me when I see him make big-time throw after big-time throw, because that's why he's one of the best quarterbacks in the country.
23: We talked about pocket presence when you were first on after that Virginia game, and his pocket presence wasn't good in the Virginia game. But since then, I look at last week again, both touchdown passes, he had to make slight adjustments in the pocket. It could be a little slide, it could be a step back, but that allowed him the extra time that it was needed to complete a ball to whether it was, whoever it was. But the two touchdown passes, I remember specifically, he made a slight adjustment in the pocket.
24: Yeah, he does a great job moving the pocket. We mentioned it early on that versus Virginia, it wasn't quite as clean. But he's back to throwing the ball. And the biggest thing to me is the mental side, that after that Vanderbilt game, I was a little nervous, curious to see how he would handle that. He's hasn't missed a beat. He looks himself. And he beat a good Louisville team. I mean, this is a Louisville team that has three losses by a total of 9 points and just beat Florida State by a lot last night. So C.J. Bailey is the least of my concerns when it comes to NC State's offense.
23: No doubt about it. And you know the mental makeup that it takes for a quarterback to bounce back. You got to have the memory of a goldfish almost. And if you look at what he was able to bounce back from, because that Vanderbilt game was crushing. It could be a season lingering issue, and it hasn't been. And I look at a quote that he had after last week's game. He took the game ball to the press conference. He was still holding it, and he said, "Look, I brought my best to this game today. I told my guys that I had them. I believed in them, and they believed in me. I just went to work today, and that was my whole mindset. And this was my favorite part. I can't let my guys down like I did in the past." That is the ultimate ownership of what happened and what he's going to do about it.
24: That is complete ownership, and that's what you need at the quarterback position, is to own what happened in the Vanderbilt game, but I hope he can move on. Like, we don't need to be even talking about that, like, letting down like I did in the past. Like, we are moved on from that. He's playing great football. His teammates rally around him. So hopefully he can – hard to do, but hopefully he can completely move on from that Vanderbilt game, and that's in the rearview mirror now.
23: Let's talk a little bit about some of the weapons that he has. I think Kenan Jackson, obviously, he's having a career year so far, but just how elite is the wide receiver playing for the Wolfpack?
24: Yeah, all around. I mean, this was kind of a question mark going into the season. Lost some of their main receivers last year. Kenan Jackson, a returner, but then, you know, CJ called up his boys on his favorite list, or I don't think we use speed dial anymore, and he got his guys in, and he looks comfortable with everyone out there. But yes, Kenan Jackson has been the guy that's really stepped up this year and kind of been the go-to guy.
23: So Victor Snow is one of those newcomers. He came in from Buffalo playing the slot the last few games, five catches in the last two games for 65 yards. He's becoming more of a weapon. How valuable is a slot guy to a quarterback?
24: Yeah, slot guy is just really important because, you know, versus man coverage, they're usually kind of quick and shifty, and they can win on option routes and just find a way to get open. And then against zone, you know, they're kind of in the middle of the field, and they can become that safety blanket. So anytime you have a good slot receiver, it could be a guy that the quarterback can kind of hang on, because you have to trust that with time they're going to find the open space in the zone, reverse man coverage, they're just going to eventually win.
23: And sometimes it's a shorter pass you have to complete.
24: Exactly. Yep. Third downs is where it comes to mind. And it's like when we get to third down, we're probably, you know, depending on the down and distance, we're expecting man coverage. Hey, let's just find a way to get him open, and I'm going to hang on him for an extra beat because he's got enough wiggle in him. He's eventually going to get open, and that's what Victor Snow is trying to do.
23: He's been a really good punt returner this year. I would almost venture a guess, or maybe just a prediction. We might see Victor Snow in the end zone today. Don't bank on it. Don't spend any money on it. I'm just saying. He is the way he's playing right now, he could end up in the end zone.
24: It sounds like you are. I don't know if they have a prop bet, but it wouldn't be spending money. You'd be making them some money.
23: No, that's all right. Mike, as a quarterback, you love to have good starts for an offense. And NC State on their first drives have been really good. I mean, to come out the last four games, they've gone touchdown, touchdown, touchdown, field goal. How does that set the table for you when you come out and do something like that?
24: To start the game off with a drive, I mean, a lot of coaches have their openers where you have 10 or 15 plays and you kind of know you're going to get to those. And if you can stay on script, man, it feels good. It's like, we talked about this all week. Now we're executing this, and to go out and just get that good feeling of coming back to the sideline, scoring a touchdown, getting a field goal, you're right. It kind of sets the table for the whole game, and to play with a lead, I know it's something Tave Doran loves. That way the defense can kind of do their thing, and the offense can control the game, you know, both with the run game and the pass game, and control the clock.
23: You mentioned a scripted first drive. How often did you have a scripted first drive?
24: Yeah, it's true. Actually, when I was here in college, we didn't know. Maybe we did, but he didn't tell us.
23: Okay.
24: In the NFL, we always knew exactly what it was going to be. And usually, you know, there's a lot of thought put into those plays. Maybe it's plays that we're good at. Maybe it's plays that play well against the defense. Maybe it's a play to set up another play down the road. But to have those plays, to have confidence in them, I'm sure they're plays that C.J. Bailey likes and is comfortable with. And anytime Kurt Roper is putting those plays together, you know, you're always going to have your quarterback in mind. And maybe you're trying to get the ball to a certain player right out the gate to, you know, make them feel good. Or like I said, to set up a play for later.
23: You know, you mentioned Kurt Roper and C.J., their relationship. I mean, they have these conversations all the time. In year three, I'm sure there's a lot of back and forth between the two. And, hey, C.J., what plays do you like this week? What plays don't you like?
24: Right. Every week, you're usually having that conversation with coordinator and the quarterback coach. And as the coordinator, you don't want to be have too much pride to not take a play out. It's like, C.J., if you don't like a play, we got, you know, 50, 100 others. I don't know how many they got, but it's like, we don't need this one. If you don't like it, it's out. So I'm sure, you know, the interactions that I've seen between them sitting in the quarterback meeting room from time to time, they have great dialogue, and that's extremely important for the quarterback and the coordinator to have That way there's that trust built and kind of just mutual understanding of each other.
23: There's another stat that NC State is doing really well in from the offensive side. It's time of possession. They are plus 740 on the year, averaging 33.5 minutes per game in time of possession. That's best in the ACC, 10th best in the nation. What are the factors in a time of possession to have those kind of successful numbers?
24: Well, yeah, I think first you got to be good on first down. When you're good on first down, then you get in manageable situations to stay on the field. And then I think another kind of key part of it is Will Wilson and the ability to go for it on fourth down. That is a huge weapon to have, just because you can almost treat third down like second down, and he's buying you extra possessions by getting those first downs. But you know, CJ Bailey, obviously the quarterback plays a role in that. Run game plays a role in that. And let's give the defense credit too, because they got to get off the field to have that time of possession.
23: Third down has been really good for NC State offensively and defensively. We talked a little bit about CJ Bailey. We'll touch a little bit more on Will Wilson in just a moment. But I want to go back to a game that you really enjoyed playing back in October 6, 2012, Carter-Finley Stadium. NC State facing number 3 Florida State. Mike Glennon opposite E.J. Manuel for the Seminoles. You lead the comeback, and it was an exciting

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0: 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Well, last week, Will Wilson cashed in on another rushing touchdown, giving six for the season and 16 for his career. He moved into third place all alone in career touchdowns for a quarterback. He is one away from tying Russell Wilson and Phillip Rivers with 17. But Will has shown this year he's not just a short yardage quarterback. He's bounced outside great gains. I think about the Vanderbilt touchdown of 38 yards. And he's not just a backup quarterback. Will Wilson is a weapon. And he was a guest on the radio show at Sports and Social.
1: But up to date, your story is the great Wildcat quarterback runner Will Wilson after your fantastic high school career in South Carolina. Did you think this is how it would go so far here with all the success the way you've had it?
2: No, sir. To be honest, I did not expect this. But, you know, God had other plans for me. And just the opportunity to be able to help my team out in this role, I'm all for it. And I love it.
0: What kind of offense did you run in high school?
2: Spread offense.
0: Okay. Spread. So you were a runner in high school.
2: Yeah, I'm a thrower. I'm a runner. I play ball. I'm a quarterback.
0: No, what he told me, I asked him this summer, I said, do you have a nickname? And he thought for a second, and he said, playmaker.
1: I think that's
0: the best way to describe you, particularly now as you've expanded your game.
1: You threw it a little bit against Virginia and against Richmond. Those are not the only throws that you've had, but this year
2: you
1: threw it a little bit. How did that feel? What are you working on from a passing game perspective? And you know, look, at any moment, you're going to be called on to sling it.
2: Yeah.
1: And I know that you're ready for that. How have you gotten yourself prepared? How did that feel over those first two ball games? Were you able to throw it a little bit?
2: No, the biggest thing going out there, it was fun. It's like playing ball again. You're not at that position. You're just running the ball. You got to make decisions and stuff like that. But the biggest thing that this offseason and, you know, this season I'm just working on is just decision-making. That's what it all comes down to. You know, I wouldn't be here if I wasn't able to throw the ball. You know what I mean? So decision-making, putting the ball where it needs to be put, and playing ball. So, yeah.
0: So the touchdown pass to Hunter Province, that's not an easy throw. That's a play that you know is coming.
2: Yeah.
0: You fake the run, you pop up, and then you throw a nice little feather to Hunter.
2: Yeah.
0: A lot of times you see that ball sail into the – you try to get it there so quickly. In your mind, when you're going through that, you know what you have to do to complete that ball, but that's a pretty hard pass to throw, the one with the feathery touch that you know you need to get to it.
2: Yes, sir. Just not thinking too much of it, you know. It's a ball I throw all the time, but it's not as easy as you think, because you gotta first of all fake, and then you gotta throw a top shelf because it's in the back of the end zone. You want to get it tipped and picked or whatever, but you know, it's what I do. Like it's nothing new to me. You know?
0: Playmaker. One of the things I noticed when I'm on the sidelines and you're getting ready to come in and CJ's coming out, he is so happy for you to get in the game. He's skipping. He is giddy that Will Wilson is coming in the game. What kind of relationship have you guys formed over this last year? Because it's really fun to watch his excitement

0: over you being able to go in and be so successful.
1: Yeah, man, our relationship has grown tremendously, and we have that brother relationship. You know, we're very happy for each other, and you know, he's like that for me. And when he throws a dot for a touchdown, man, I'm the first one he sees on the sideline, and you know, it's a very cool experience, and it's great to have a guy right there. You know, just teaching me the ways and helping me get ready, and being excited for each other.
0: Will Wilson, he's no secret weapon because there's no secret. When he comes in the game, you know what he's going to do. Mike, your impressions of him in the role that he has carved out over the last year and five games.
2: Yeah. Jeff, can I back up a second? Did I hear you say that Philip Rivers has more rushing touchdowns than Russell Wilson?
0: No, Philip and Russell are tied with 17.
2: That's like a...
0: I was shocked myself.
2: But, yeah, I think Will Wilson brings a lot to the team. I mean, he's obviously the short yardage back. We mentioned it earlier, to have the ability to go for it on fourth down is a huge deal. Gets you extra possessions, which can lead to more points down at the goal line. It's almost a guarantee. It kind of reminds me of Jalen Hurts with the tush push. It's like when they get in that formation, when you see Jalen Hurts, it's like it's a touchdown. When you see him come in the game, you can almost mark it as a touchdown. So, obviously, that's a big weapon in the short yardage, goal line situations. But he also has the ability to break some. I mean, you mentioned it earlier, six touchdowns. He's got the most on the team from a rushing standpoint. And he's got some long yep. touchdowns. It was Vanderbilt, right?
0: Vanderbilt.
2: Long one.
0: Yep.
2: And he mentioned it. I mean, he's still a thrower. It hasn't really come to fruition yet. You saw... Was it 2 weeks ago when Kurt Roper tried to call a pass play and didn't work?
0: One fourth and one.
2: To be able to have that, you know, in your arsenal to call a pass where they got to respect it only helps the run. So a huge weapon for NC State, and it's really just the confidence it brings to the team. Of when you see him trot on the field, I think everyone in the stadium is feeling pretty good about the chance to get in first down.
0: It's almost like when Mariano Rivera would come in for the Yankees. Yeah. You know it's going to be successful.
2: Yep.
0: And he has been. It's a small dose of him as a passer, but we have seen a little bit this year, particularly the Richmond game. We talked to him about the touchdown to Hunter Province. But for Will, what do you see as far as in the small sample that we've had of him as a passer?
2: Yeah, it has been a small sample, but I'm watching him in pregame. You know, he just got off the field right now, and he can throw it. I mean, I'm glad he brought it. They wouldn't bring him here and recruit him and offer him a scholarship if he couldn't throw the ball. Like, right now it feels like he's a glorified running back, but you don't get offered and be the backup quarterback and let someone like Lex Thomas, you know, walk.
0: Right.
2: If you don't have confidence that he can win you a game playing a drop back style of quarterback. So right now we know of him as a runner. We'll see, you know, how the future shakes out if he's eventually the future starter. But again, he wouldn't be at NC State if he couldn't throw the football.
0: It's hard to be in the backup role as a quarterback. No one knows that more than you. You sat 2 years behind Russell Wilson. Take me through the mentality of that, and for Will to have this role, how big is it for him to be engaged, to be a part of the pack?
2: Right, at least for him, like, he knows every week, chances are he's going to get in the game. We're primarily, in my time as a backup, which was most of my career, both in college and in the NFL, is like, you don't know, and the uncertainty is hard because, you know, you kind of have to trick yourself. You always hear, you know, prepare like I'm the starter, but in reality, that's tough to completely buy into. But at any given point, he's got his own package, but he could be, you know, CJ could go down and he's got to be ready to take over the offense. So it's a unique spot as a quarterback. It's unique to really any other position on the field because, you know, a receiver, if you're a good player, you're going to find your way on the field. The same thing at many other positions. Quarterback, unfortunately, you can get stuck behind a guy and you're just kind of stuck. So you got to train your brain. The week of preparation, the film study is no different than when you're starting. But, you know, 90% of the time or more, you're not going to end up going in. But you got to be prepared for when your opportunity comes.
0: You brought up a great point earlier. There is now some tape out there of him throwing the football, so you have to respect
2: that. Right.
0: You know, whether how successful it's been, teams now have to prepare for him
2: right.
0: that he could throw the football.
2: And I'm glad you break that up, that another, you know, weapon that he is they have to spend time during the week worrying about him, the opposing team. You know, they're going to be spending 10 minutes in the meeting room, another 15 minutes on the field just preparing for that one package, which takes away from time that they are preparing for the normal offense. So not only are they preparing for Will Wilson at the run, but now they got to say, hey, guys, you know, we still have to be ready for the pass as well, which is, again, you only have a certain number of reps in practice to get, to do scout team and all that. And now they're going to spend a couple of plays on Will Wilson runs, and they got to sprinkle in a pass or two. So all that kind of plays in a role of kind of why and how you use certain packages like that, because the other team's got to prepare for it.
0: You know, also a part of that package, too, and it started last year. Every time you see number 25, Darius Johnson, run on the field as a running back, he's the block guy for the Will Wilson package. You know Will Wilson's going to be in there. You're probably going to see two tight ends, three tight ends. And with the injuries to the tight end room, we've seen Isaiah Shirley go out there, the defensive lineman, and block in the Will Wilson situation. From an execution standpoint, it's almost like, okay, this is what we're going to run. Can you stop it?
2: Yeah, it is. It's a mindset. It's a mentality of, you know, our guy versus your guy. You know it's coming. Like, we could tell you right now, we're running downhill with him. See if you can stop it. And I think that energy kind of feeds off that. The offensive line probably feels it too. When they see him come on, it's kind of like it's that time that we need to impose our will against the other team. Sometimes that's what football is. It's me against you. You know what's coming, and see if you can stop it.
0: GFL Environmental and NC State Athletics are proud to be back again this season promoting Wolfpack recycling excellence through the Zero Waste Wolfpack program at Carter-Finley Stadium. 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We're back in just a few minutes. Mike Mote joins us with numbers across college football. 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
14: And on this Saturday morning, we have a lot going on as far as the college football Saturday is concerned. Let's get you caught up on everything that's happening. And we'll start with last night in the ACC. Had a pretty good matchup between Louisville and Florida State. Both teams coming in. Florida State off an impressive win in quite a while. Maybe the most impressive win they'd had in a couple of years against Virginia. All of that came to a screeching halt in Louisville last night as the Cardinals dominated. Florida State scored the first 14 of the game. And then it was all Cardinals, and it turned around on one play.
15: And Keenholz gives to Brown, runs to the left, out to the 10, to the 15, to the 20. Brown is on the loose, to the 50, to the 40. They will not catch Isaac Brown, a 97-yard touchdown.
14: That was Paul Rogers with the call on the Louisville Sports Network from Learfield. Of course, Isaac Brown is one of the best running backs in the country. Make no mistake about it. He also ripped off a 68-yard touchdown run in the fourth quarter. Finished the day with 235 yards rushing. The Cardinals dominated the rushing department, and they dominate Florida State. 44-20 was the final in that contest. Games to come later today in the ACC. 25th-ranked Pitt taking on North Carolina. Pitt's problems at quarterback. Will they be problems? We'll have to wait and see. Of course, Mason Heischel misses the rest of the season after suffering a knee injury last week. Here is the head coach of the Panthers, Pat Narduzzi, on the new quarterback, Holden Garner.
16: Holden, how he acts every day, it's just his personality. He's just an unbelievable kid. That's all I could say. I mean, he's been a guy that's known his role coming in here, and he's just sat there and soaked up the knowledge. I mean, I think Cade's his 14th offense coordinator slash quarterback coach in his career, and I think Cade's done a hell of a job with him. Got a ton of faith in him. Just the way he carries himself, I just think just the way he acts in the building every day, I just think everybody, you know, he's a guy that you're attracted to.
14: Pitt coming off a dramatic win last Friday night against Virginia Tech on the road, having to endure a missed field goal at the buzzer by the Hokies that would have given them the win. So Pitt and UNC, of course, the Tar Heels, a good fight last week against North Carolina, or against Notre Dame, rather, before coming up short. Also today, the undefeated Duke Blue Devils will be on the road here and taking on Georgia Tech. That's a 3:30 start from Atlanta and Grant Field. Might be a bit of a soggy Grant Field today as Georgia Tech tries to bounce back from some disappointing losses of late. Stanford will take on third-ranked Notre Dame. That game is a 3:30 start from up in South Bend. Those games taking place later than tonight. You got Virginia Tech and Cal. That's actually an afternoon game out in the left coast at 3:30. Syracuse and Virginia will round out the slate of ACC games today. That'll kick off at 7:30. Virginia, of course, licking their wounds after last week's disappointing loss on the road. Let's move to the top 25 now. Last night, 8th-ranked BYU took care of business at home against Iowa State as they eye a huge matchup for them next week, taking on the aforementioned Notre Dame. Bear Brockmeyer for the Cougars, doing something that no quarterback has done since Taysom Hill, and that's throwing for 300 yards and rushing for 100 more. He also accounted for 3 touchdowns. 20th-ranked Iowa on the road against Washington, a nice bounce back by the Hawkeyes after last week's loss to Ohio State. They go on the road and handle Washington 41-24. To today's action, getting started with top-ranked Texas this afternoon. They're taking on Oklahoma in the Red River Shootout. Of course, the Sooners have struggled mightily out of the gates, particularly on the offensive side. That game, of course, gets underway at 3:30. Second-ranked Georgia and 6th-ranked Alabama, the highlight matchup of the day as far as the top 25 is concerned. Two quarterbacks that are playing extremely well, combining for 25 touchdown passes between the two. Gunnar Stockton actually has more than Keelan Russell, although Russell's getting a lot of the notoriety. The defenses, though, will be tested for sure. Georgia comes in averaging 13.4 points per contest, while Alabama has scored 45 in each of their five games so far this year. Both teams 5-0, both teams 3-0 in league play. That game is from Tuscaloosa at 7:30. Well, the rain from the remnants of Hurricane Isaias should be gone by then. Meanwhile, 5th-ranked Ohio State will take on Maryland in Columbus, 7th-ranked Indiana and Nebraska. 10th-ranked LSU travels to Lexington against Kentucky, and 12th-ranked Utah takes on Kansas. Another interesting matchup this afternoon. It'll be 13th-ranked Oregon against undefeated and 21st-ranked UCLA. More updates as we go along this afternoon. Up next, we go back to Carter Finley for more of our pregame coverage as we get you ready for NC State and Wake Forest on the Wolfpack Sports Network from Learfield.
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0: Welcome back to the Lenovo broadcast booth. I'm Jeff Gravely, along with Pac quarterback Mike Glennon. And did you know that having a pet can be expensive? 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See a vet. We have the latest NC State injury report. It was littered with players on Wednesday. And unfortunately, another offensive lineman is going to be out. Kamen Smith, who was questionable going into the game on Wednesday, will be out. Yusef Mugarbel was on the out on Wednesday, and so was Spike Soule. So that is your starting center and two starting guards that are going to be out. How disruptive is something like that, Mike?
2: Yeah, it's obviously not ideal. And it's really the communication up front. Those guys get so used to playing next to each other. And just to have that continuity is important for an offense line. For a quarterback, getting used to a new center sometimes can take a little bit of adjusting. Probably a bigger deal when we did more under center type stuff.
1: Right.
2: As a quarterback, I mean, it is what it is. It's

0: almost easier when the tackle. It's harder to, you know, you can chip, you can help with the tackles. Mm-hmm. It's a little tougher on those interior guys. So that'll definitely be something to pay attention to all game is can they get some interior push in the run game? And then it's hard as a quarterback when the interior offensive line is getting pushed back into you because you can't step into the throw.
1: Well, it also will be interesting in NC State's run game. Jaden Duke Scott is out. Tristan Teasdale, starting safety, is out. We mentioned that Yusef Mugarble, Spike Soles, Kamen Smith out. The good news would be that Jamarian McCrimmon, the left tackle who missed last week's game, was taken off the injury report. Looks like he is available to go today for the Pack. JoJo Trader, NC State wide receiver, is a game time decision. So let's switch your attention and talk about Wake Forest. And I think when you first look at Wake Forest, when Gio Lopez decided to transfer from North Carolina and ended up at Wake Forest, I'm like, wow, that's pretty interesting because he was okay last year at North Carolina. I'll just say that. But he's a different player this
0: year. Yeah, I always thought he threw the ball well. Mm-hmm. When you watch him, it's hard not to think of Tua Tagovailoa. I mean, the lefty, kind of similar size and stature. He throws a really pretty ball. And I think he probably just needed a new scene leaving Carolina, back with his old coach and our offensive coordinator. Yep. And they can do wonders sometimes when you have a new coordinator or coordinator you're comfortable with. But he's playing really good football now, and he's just a good pure passer, plays with timing, anticipation. He's accurate with his throws. So it's going to be a tough match for NC State's defense.
1: Sometimes quarterbacks and offensive coordinators just don't match. I think that was a situation last year with Gio Lopez and Freddie Kitchens at North Carolina. Kitchens is no longer at North Carolina. And you're right, there's a comfort factor. And this is one of those small world college football situations that Robbie Zell is the offensive coordinator for Wake Forest. He had Gio at South Alabama. So in the portal era, you can end up with someone that you had before, whether you're a player or a coach.
0: Yeah, it's and that's somewhat the benefit, I will say, of the transfer portal is, you know, he obviously left South Alabama to play at a bigger school like Carolina to probably make some more money. And then it didn't work out there, but now he's got a chance to go to another similar school in the ACC in Wake Forest and, you know, get back together with his offense coordinator, who I'm sure played a big role in getting him to Carolina.
1: Let's pause 10 seconds to allow stations to identify themselves. This is NC State football from Learfield.
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1: Back here at Carter-Finley Stadium, the Lenovo broadcast booth, I'm Jeff Gravely with Mike Glennon. Let's continue the conversation on Gio Lopez because he is the engine. Right now, he has just 370 fewer yards this year passing than he did all of last year. He's got 10 touchdowns, one interception. But another weapon for him, his ability to run the football. He's got 5 rushing touchdowns. I don't know that you can even look at film of him last year when you're trying to scout Gio Lopez this year.
0: Yeah, you're not paying attention to last year. New scheme, a player playing with a lot more confidence. And like you said, he's doing it through the air, but he's also getting it on the ground. So NC State's going to have their hands full. They got a receiver in Hernandez who Gio loves to go to. He's got 600 yards on the season. I think the next leading receiver is only a little over 100.
1: Right.
0: So, obviously, he's got a go-to guy that, you know, DJ Elliott's got to focus on. But it's not the first, you know, how many games have they played?
1: 5
0: games. I'm sure they were paying attention to him, too. So
1: Carlos Hernandez leads the nation with 312 yards after catch. Stay with us. The pregame show continues with the Lowe's Foods countdown to kickoff. 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
9: Firing it toward the left sideline. Bazworth has got it.
10: Out of the 30-yard line of midfield. Now the foot race is on. Look out. Down the far sideline. 20, 10. He scores.
11: Third and long. Here comes the blitz.
12: 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It's picked off.
13: 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NC State picks it off.
14: 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He's caught at the 45-yard line.
15: 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Touchdown, NC State.
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19: 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Time for our trip down memory lane, otherwise known as our Pizza Hut slice of history. For this matchup with NC State and Wake Forest, we go back to 1988. Ironically, it was a soggy September Saturday when NC State played host to the Deacs in 88. Despite the conditions, the Pack's offense put up 457 total yards, but points were scarce. Quarterback Preston Poe gave the Pack their first lead. Here's the call from Wally Osley.
20: Third and four. Poe's going to keep it. He's going to score. Touchdown for Preston Poe. His fourth of the young season. Preston Poe, by the way, is first in the Atlantic Coast Conference anyway and second in the nation in scoring. He now has four touchdowns, 24 points, and the Wolfpack has tied it up.
19: Pogue passed for 254 yards that day with the speedy Danny Peebles hauling in three catches and a score.
20: From their own 30, they're again in the I formation. This time, Pogue is dropping the pass, firing it deep downfield. Peebles at the 40, the 30, no catching him. The world-class sprinter scores for the Wolfpack. He outran A.J. Green and Danny Peebles, 70-yard touchdown pass. And when the Wolfpack couldn't score him from close in, bomb, it goes to the speedster, who could be in Seoul, Korea right now.
21: Yep.
20: But instead, he is scoring a touchdown for the Wolfpack.
21: Well, I said to myself, as soon as he caught the ball, I said, you can kiss him goodbye, because I haven't seen anybody yet that can catch him.
19: Man, it's great to hear Wally Osley and Gary Dornberg. And yes, Danny Peebles was quite the speedster. Had a lot of opportunities in football, played in the NFL, was a great track star here at NC State, won a national championship in a relay. And Preston Polk, by the way, good football player here. He was a punter as well. He's now a high school coach in the state of Georgia. Well, back to the game. It's a 14-6 Wolfpack lead, only a minute to go, and the Deacs have the ball.
20: Wide receivers going to the left are Steve Brown and Ricky Prohl. Out to the right, we have David Jarvis. Wake out of the eye, but you know they're going to throw. Elkins back, firing one deep. His man is open. A great interception in the end zone. Oh, what a tremendous interception in the end zone by the Wolfpack. Jesse Campbell. Pogue back to kick. 8 seconds left in the ball game. Waiting for the snap. Rowan, but he scoops it up, gets off the kick. There's nobody to return it. The Wolfpack is going to win it. Oh, what a bounce. He's going to get a great kick out of it. Over the 30. Rolls dead at the 25-yard line, and the game is over. But he has just hit a 60-yard punt to end the ball game, and the Wolfpack has downed Wake Forest 14-6.
19: The Pack D held Wake Forest to 241 yards of total offense, and for the second week in a row, they did not give up a touchdown. Man, you heard some names in there. Ricky Prohl playing wide receiver for Wake Forest, obviously had a great NFL career with the Carolina Panthers, and Mike Elkins playing quarterback for Wake Forest. And man, it's fun to listen to these historic calls, particularly when we can hear Wally Osley and Gary Dornberg. That's pretty special.
22: Just hearing them say it's a must-throw situation, but they still line up in the eye. We don't even see the eye formation anymore. Sometimes they don't even have the goal line. And got to have a passing situation, they line up in the eye formation. That's great.
19: Hey, man, there was nothing wrong with the eye formation. There's nothing wrong with the veer. There's nothing wrong with the wishbone. It was football back in the day. Hey, what were your memories of playing Wake Forest? I think you were 1-1 against the Deacon as a starter.
22: Yeah, personally, 1-1. When I was here, we always struggled against Wake, particularly on the road. But they came here my senior year, and I think we got after them pretty good. My first or second career start was at Wake Forest. Mm-hmm. I remember throwing an interception early, then bounced back with a touchdown to George Bryan. I think a touchdown to Tobias Palmer as well. But Wake was always a challenge, man. They're always kind of Coach Bob would say a salty group, a group maybe a little undersized, a little not quite as athletic, but they were salty, and It was always going to be a tough match.
0: Yeah, the specifics of that second career start, 315 yards, 24 for 41, three touchdowns, one interception. You guys came back. It was a 27-6 deficit. And the end score was 34-27 Wake Forest on that one.
22: Yeah, it was right. We got down and then came back a little bit. But, my senior year, definitely better memories playing against them. We'll see what the Pack can do today, though.
0: So you're from the state of Virginia. You come down here, and this is one of the proximity games. People can call it a rivalry if they want. That's great. What is it like to play these games within the state?
22: Yeah,
0: like you play Duke, you play North Carolina, you play Wake Forest. It's the Big Four matchups.
22: For sure. I think you feel the history, and obviously coming down here, you knew what a big game State and Carolina would be. You had an idea, kind of Duke in state, but Wake Forest not quite as much. And then you kind of learn that this has a long history. Another cool fact here, and that the first ever game was played at Pullen Park. When next time I go there with my kids going around the train track, I'm trying to envision where they played that game.
0: I don't believe the train was there, but yes, 1910. The first one at Pullen Park. That's pretty amazing.
22: But you get a sense that there is a rivalry here, and State fans take this game very seriously.
0: Well, when they first played, NC State was not called NC State. It was the North Carolina College of Agriculture and Mechanic Arts, and their nickname, the Farmers. And it was at Pullen Park. They wore brown and white uniforms. Wake Forest was actually in Wake Forest, just 30 miles outside of here in Raleigh. So I'm really interested today, as far as the matchup, two teams that are extremely close in so many different categories. I mean, you look in total offense, 5 yards difference. You look in points scored, they're very similar. 1 point different in favor for NC State. But with so many changes to NC State because of injuries, I'm anxious to see who steps up, who absorbs the responsibility, and does C.J. Bailey continue to play like he has. Look, the guy is a great quarterback. Here at Carter Finley, he is a really, really good quarterback.
22: He's on a hot streak here at Carter Finley, and I think a lot of this game is going to come down to how he plays. With those interior offensive line out, is State going to be run the ball? It might be tough sledding in the trenches, so a lot of it's going to fall on CJ's shoulders to make plays with his arm.
0: Well, he's certainly got a lot of confidence. He's got a lot of weapons. We'll see what CJ Bailey can do. Mike Glennon, we appreciate your time, buddy.
22: Always great.
0: Stay dry out there.
22: Yeah, hopefully the rain holds off. Right now, looking like not a bad day.
0: Not a bad day. A little crosswind, but hey, you can adjust to the elements and then go from there. Mike, appreciate your time, buddy.
22: Thanks for having me, Jeff.
0: You got it. We will continue. Up next, we will visit with offensive line coach Garrett Touje and the O-line shuffle. 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
19: Welcome back to the Lenovo broadcast booth and the Lowe's Foods countdown to kickoff. I'm Jeff Gravely. Appreciate Mike Lennon spreading the knowledge with us again on a Saturday afternoon before NC State gets set to face Wake Forest. Well, Coach Dorn announced on his radio show this week that center Spike Soles is out for the season. Offensive line coach Garrett Touje told us in the preseason that he's got about seven or eight guys that could start, and I'll tell you what, I'm glad they do. It's a O-line has been put to the test with a little shuffle here, shuffle there, and the injuries that are going on, but I'll tell you what, we've seen three different centers start a game, which is unheard of, five games into a season. Spike Soles, Teague Anderson, and last week it was Daniel Cruz. He played 88 snaps in wet conditions and didn't have a bad snap. It was his first career start at center, but really, I think back to the spring where he had the benefit of playing first string because Spike was out of spring ball. So Daniel Cruz got all of those snaps.
27: Starts back in January when he first got here, and man, and again, the opportunity he had to take advantage of the reps he took in spring ball with the first group. And man, just continued his growth over the summer. And then each time he's had an opportunity, he's stepped up. It's been a lot of fun. And again, you can give a man a fish and he eats for a day, but if you teach him to fish, he eats for a lifetime. And that's what Danny's done. He's done a really good job. He wears me out asking me questions, but it's to prepare himself, right? And if the opportunity presents itself, there he is.
19: Well, we've seen Teague Anderson play right tackle, center. Rico Jackson has played left tackle, right tackle, and guard. Being able to play multiple positions along the O-line is something Coach Touje looks for in recruiting and the portal. There is also a physical template and a mental makeup he looks for.
27: What I can't do is I really struggle to coach people that are not long. So the first thing I look for is length, right? It doesn't have to be this way. Spike's a great example of that. But he could also touch the wall just standing here. So the length is important, right? Then the athleticism, that's a great piece. And then by far, they just got to be nasty. Like, I want them to be, like, people to be afraid of them, scared of them. Then when they get over the line and they get back to society, then they're gentlemen, they hold the door, and, you know, love on their mom and all that good stuff.
0: I love all that. I love that from Coach Touche. And that's certainly a definition of a guy like Teague Anderson, who says, yeah, I'm a pretty chill guy. But then once he puts that paint black on, black paint on his face and puts on that uniform, he becomes a different football player. But NC State's offensive line has been a good story this year based on the depth that they've had. And they've needed all of those guys. They blocked well. They protected C.J. Bailey pretty well. It is good news that Jamarian McCrimmon, the starting left tackle, who did not play last week, he was out, has been taken off the injury report. He will be available to play for the Pack today. Unfortunately, Kamen Smith, Yusef Mugarbel, and Spike Soles will not. That means the season you began with, your starting center and your two guards, starting guards, will not be available to play for NC State today. So you heard me mention Rico Jackson and the versatility that he brings and the versatility that Teague Anderson brings. It'll be interesting to see. So we'll start Daniel Cruz at center. McCrimmon probably be his left tackle position. Teague could return to his right tackle position. Will they put Rico Jackson at a guard position? And then last week when Mugarbel went out, it was Trent Mitchell who came in and played guard for NC State. So a lot of shuffling going on the offensive line for NC State, but at least they have the players that can do it. And they certainly have a coach that can do it. There were several times in that interview with Coach Touche, he said, look, guys, this isn't about me. It's about my players. Well, it's a lot about Garrett Touche, too. He is a great technician. He was a great offensive lineman himself at BYU, coaches the position well, expects a lot from his players, and says, we should be the leaders of the football team, we being the offensive line room. And he puts a lot of credence into that. And we've seen it come to fruition because NC State this year has had a pretty good year on the offensive line. Unfortunately, we've seen a lot of different offensive linemen as well. Something we touched on a little bit earlier were kind of the numbers between NC State and Wake Forest that are really similar. If you look at total offense, NC State has 2,300 yards of total offense. Wake Forest, 2,225. Do the math. That's pretty darn close. Passing offense, 1,304 for NC State, 1,440 for Wake Forest. Points allowed, 128 for NC State, 115 for Wake Forest. And if you look at total defense, NC State's given up 1,796 yards. Wake Forest has given up 1,734 yards. Third down conversions, both teams are good on offense. And if you look at red zone, Wake Forest has been an incredibly good red zone offense and a pretty good red zone defense. Red zone offense, they're 23 of 25. That's 92%. NC State, not too shabby at all. 22 for 25 at 88%. So red zone today will be critical. It always is, as teams are beginning to warm up. NC State wearing the white hats, the red jersey, and the red pants. Wake Forest in the black helmets with the white jerseys and the gold pants. As the rain begins to sprinkle down a little bit more here at Carter-Finley Stadium, the wind blowing a little crossways every now and then. I think wind could be a factor today, depending upon how the gust we get from the tropical storm or whatever it is rolling through here in North Carolina. But again, I'll go back to the point. We're not having us another Notre Dame NC State game. The anniversary of that game was 10 years ago this past week when the hurricane rolled through and NC State got a block punt for a touchdown, and boy, it was a splash fest from there. NC State holds off Notre Dame. Don't think we'll have those conditions today, at least I hope not, as I go down to the sidelines. We have had some elements here in the three games, three of the four games at home. You remember the Richmond game, there was a lightning delay. We had good weather against App State, but then last week it rained, and then this week we've got rain and wind. And then we had the 1,000-degree game in at Nashville against Vanderbilt. So NC State football has faced the elements this year so far, but also so far NC State with an opportunity to go into the bye week with a win. That would be huge for NC State to get to 4-2 on the year, 2-1 in the ACC, going into a bye week and then heading out to play Stanford the week after the bye week. So we'll see what happens for the Wolfpack. Well, when we come back, Mike Moat's going to join us again with a scoreboard update, and we'll hear the latest from Coach Doran and get the keys to the game from Chaz and Johnny. This is the Lowe's Foods Countdown to Kickoff from Learfield.
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31: And on this College Football Saturday, we do have a busy slate of games, and we'll tell you about all of them as we move through this segment here, as we welcome you back all across the Wolfpack Sports Network on this Saturday morning. We're about 45 minutes away from toe meeting leather. Carter Finley is the Wolfpack. Try to move to 2-1 in the ACC, facing off against a really explosive Wake Forest attack. More on that as we move along here in our pregame coverage for you. The slate of games in the ACC started last night. Louisville and Florida State. The Noles took a 14-0 lead, and after that, it was all Cardinals as they scored the next 44 points in the game before the Noles tallied with a late score in the ball game to make it 44-20. The running game was the story. Louisville piled up the yardage, 235 yards, as a matter of fact, for one Isaac Brown, including a 97-yard run and a 68-yard touchdown carry in the fourth quarter that really put the game on ice for the Cardinals. So a nice bounce back. It's been a tough start to the season for Louisville. They're now 3-3 on the young season. Let's move now to today's matchups. Of course, aside from this matchup, we've got one that starts at 12 o'clock featuring 25th-ranked Pitt taking on North Carolina. Of course, Mason Heichel will be out of this game and out for the rest of the year for the Panthers. Their starting quarterback suffered a season-ending injury in the win against Virginia Tech last week. So now The Panthers will turn to Holden Gerner for the rest of the season. If you'll recall, they had him, Eli Holstein, in the mix last year. And, of course, Eli Holstein is now on another roster. So we'll see how this Pitt Panther team responds, but they are undefeated so far in the ACC. We move down to Duke, another undefeated team so far. They're on the road against Georgia Tech in Atlanta, and it may be a wet track as the remnants of Hurricane ECS is moving through the deep south, and so they may have some rain and some heavy winds during the course of that afternoon matchup at 3:30 from Grandfield and Bobby Dodd Stadium. Meanwhile, Stanford and third-ranked Notre Dame, Fighting Irish, doing just that, fighting through some adversity last week, and they've had some to face throughout the course of the season, and that's what Coach Marcus Freeman is most impressed with, is about the way his team has dealt with the game's in-game adjustments and adversity.
1: One of my years, I think we beat Ohio University, maybe 10-3 or something like that. And Coach Tress would always say like, he wanted that. And I think for us, it's so that some point when you're in a tough one-score game, that your guys have been there before. They understand that there's no need to panic. We've been down. We've been in close ball games. And it's going to come down to execution. And I think there's a mental side of that. Being able to go through and point out different times throughout the season where we've had adversity and overcame it is important.
31: And, of course, last week they were in a one-point game right at the start of the third quarter following a kickoff return and then grinded out on the ground. They had some long, time-consuming drives that resulted in points and ultimately a win on the road against North Carolina. They'll be at home today facing a Stanford team that's finding it hard to score and stop others from scoring. So we'll see how that game unfolds. If the Irish win, that'll set up a matchup of top 10 teams next week. BYU and Notre Dame both will go in undefeated. BYU did their part last night, knocking off Iowa State 24-10. The other ACC games that will happen later on today, Virginia Tech will be on the road in Berkeley to face a Cal squad. Of course, Virginia Tech lost on the last play or one of the last plays of the game last week, missing a field goal as time was running out on them at home to give Pitt that victory. So they'll be on the road in a tough place. It's not easy to go cross country. We've seen that over the years. We'll see how the Hokies do with new coach James Franklin taking that trip. Meanwhile, it'll be Syracuse and Virginia tonight. And Virginia had a hard time, as you know, last Saturday against Florida State. It was a no contest. Bo Perbula was rushed and sacked and just had a hard time getting things going offensively. But that hasn't changed the opinion of his quarterback for Coach Tony Elliott.
2: Eli was ready to go. Obviously, there was a discussion, but at the end, it wasn't the quarterback necessarily. There were a lot of things that were going wrong, you know, in that situation. So not at this point considering it. You say 10 sacks, is that all on the quarterback? No, he missed two throws. So if you're going to change the quarterback, then I need to change a lot of other positions too, right? Because there was a lot of guys that just didn't, you know, do their job the way they're capable of. So really, it's a reset for all of us.
31: And we'll see how this game unfolds tonight. Syracuse, one of the more entertaining games of the day last Saturday, as they led by as many as 20 against UConn and then blew the lead and had to score in overtime to win it 42-41. They went for two and actually made it against UConn. So they'll be on the road in Charlottesville to take on the Cavaliers tonight at 7:30. Those are your ACC games. Let's move now to the top 25. And we mentioned that 8th-ranked BYU took care of business, beating Iowa State at home last night, 24-10. Also, 20th-ranked Iowa got by Washington last night in a Big Ten matchup, 41-24, as the Hawkeyes go on the road and get that win. Now, today, we've got matchups going on all over college football. Top-ranked Texas and Oklahoma, the Red River rivalry, renews at the Texas State Fair later on this afternoon. This game has produced some really good ones over the years, regardless of how the teams are playing coming in. Oklahoma's hoping for that because they have been struggling mightily. They come in at 2-2, but their offense has really struggled. They're coming off of a bye week, and we'll see if that helps. Later on this evening, all eyes will be focused on Tuscaloosa as second-ranked Georgia takes on sixth-ranked Alabama. Two quarterbacks in the country that a lot of folks are paying attention to. Keelan Russell probably getting most notoriety as his first year playing has turned out to be quite good for the Crimson Tide. He's responsible for lots of touchdowns, both running and passing. And head coach Kirby Smart knows they'll have to deal with him and figure out how to get him stopped if they're going to have a chance tonight.
3: I knew about him in high school and watched his high school tape and knew he was an elite player, probably the best quarterback in the country coming out. You know, then he kind of goes away, disappears for a year and reappears and is just unbelievable, savvy, arm strength, pocket awareness. You know, people will make him out to be a runner. He doesn't run unless he has to, and he can. But he scrambles to throw, scrambles to run. He's accurate. He's smart. He's very talented.
4: Of course, Gunnar Stockton, not too bad either. He actually has more touchdowns passing than Keelan Russell does so far this season. 13 touchdown passes for the second-year starter for the Bulldogs at quarterback. Again, Georgia and Alabama, 7:30 from Tuscaloosa. Not expecting too much in the way of weather problems. The storm and the rain that have been associated with Hurricane Isaias is probably going to be out of the state by then. There may be a few sprinkles, but other than that, should be an interesting matchup as the Tide and the Bulldogs match up this afternoon, or this evening, rather. Fifth-ranked Ohio State will be home for Maryland this afternoon. It'll be seventh-ranked Indiana on the road against Nebraska. 10th-ranked LSU, a tough assignment for the Tigers as they go on the road to face a Kentucky team that's much improved, needing overtime to get by South Carolina. Meanwhile, LSU punished McNeese State at home last week. 12th-ranked Utah will host Kansas tonight. That's an 8 o'clock start. 13th-ranked Oregon and 21st-ranked UCLA. A lot of folks wonder how good this UCLA team really is. Their running game is pretty stout. They're off to a quick start. We'll see how that game unfolds from the Big Ten at 3:30 on this afternoon. 14th-ranked Mizzou taking on Texas A&M. That'll get started shortly. 15th-ranked Tennessee will be on the road against the Arkansas Razorbacks. 16th-ranked Florida hosting South Carolina, trying to bounce back after Missouri drubbed them at Columbia 45-10. Meanwhile, it'll be number 18, Oklahoma State taking on UCF. 19th-ranked USC on the road in Happy Valley against Penn State. It's been a tough start to the Nittany Lions season. They've lost their last two. 22nd-ranked Houston will take on K-State, and it'll be number 23, Boise State, one of these late-night Pac-12 games. It'll be a good one, though. They're facing Fresno State, who comes in having a really good season to this point. Those are your matchups in the top 25 that are coming up here shortly and later on this afternoon. Well, as you know by now, if you've followed this matchup and if you've heard about us talking about it, you know how good these two quarterbacks are that we're going to have on display for us today. Speaking, of course, of C.J. Bailey for the Wolfpack and, of course, Gio Lopez for Wake Forest. C.J. having his best game statistically last week, throwing for 373 and two scores, as the Wolfpack needed just about every one of those yards to preserve a 31-28 win. Gio Lopez, on the other hand, as you heard Jeff and Mike Lennon talk about in the last hour, if you were with us, 15 touchdowns to one interception. He scored half or a third of those touchdowns in the win against Stanford last week. He has five of them rushing, 10 of them passing. So he is a very efficient quarterback. As far as quarterbacks go, he can move and he can throw, and he seems to be flourishing in this offense for the Deacs. So let's hear a couple of names, and we'll throw a couple of names out to you that you'll hear from the Wake Forest defensive unit. A couple of guys on the defensive line, Gabe Kersky and Langston Hardy, along with linebacker Vincent Ferenzi, who leads the team in tackles with 27. But as we hear from head coach Jake Dicker, he says that's not the only players that are making it happen for his defense.
5: But it's been a really group effort. You know, those two guys get a lot of the notoriety. Dallas played phenomenal last week. Zach, I think Matt Heron had a sack. Kadir Dembele continues to get better, and we'll need Tyler Walton to get back. So they'll be they're the first two to say, hey, we're a big part of this, but we just play to the standard of what we expect to be up front. And when we can, you know, create an edge, you know, for ourselves defensively at the offensive line of scrimmage, which we will need to do this week. And these guys are as big and girthy and physical as we've probably played in my first couple of years here. So it's going to be a big challenge, and those two got to set the way this week.
4: 13 of the last 14 matchups between the Deacs and the Pack have come down to one possession, the lone exception last year when the Wolfpack won 34-24. It was still an entertaining game, and we're expecting the same this afternoon from Carter-Finley Stadium. And up next, we'll hear head coach Dave Doran's thoughts as we lead into kickoff. Stay with us, everybody. We're just getting ready for a game that gets started here in just about 35 minutes or so. It's the Wolfpack and the Deacs on the Wolfpack Sports Network from Learfield.
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19: It's time for the Coca-Cola Coach's Comments with the head coach of the Wolfpack, Dave Doran. Coca-Cola. 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
20: All right, Coach, here we go with the longest continuous running rivalry in the ACC. Been doing it since 1910 consecutively. The Pack against Wake Forest. Is that part of what makes college football so great? Well, more than century-old regional rivals going back and forth at it every year?
21: Yeah, no, there's definitely pageantry in this sport, and the rivalries are a big piece of that, you know, and the in-state ones in particular, just because of the fan bases and the mixed households and, you know, mixed office complexes and all these people that went to the schools, and they can go in there and talk stuff after wins and take stuff after losses, right? Like, it's fun in any sport, but when you're in football, I mean, football's a lot of people in the stadium, a little different than some of the other ones.
20: You got them last year in their place, 34-24 in Winston-Salem. It's the same coaching staff. There's a lot of personnel turnover. Are there any transferables from last year to this year looking at film in the scout?
21: Yeah, it's the same scheme on both sides of the football. There's a lot of returning players. They did a good job in retention, and those players are better. So they're developing guys well there. And then they've plug and played with the guys that they lost, you know, to graduation. And so you can see where they've gotten a very similar body or similar speed in the same spot that that guy left. The biggest difference is the quarterback. He's playing at a high level. Last year's guy was an athlete. He was dangerous, but he turned the ball over a lot. And, you know, Gio's not doing that. So the challenge is much greater because how their quarterback's playing.
20: He's accounted for 15 touchdowns already. Last year he had 13 total. So more touchdowns this year. He's been a really nice ball player. What have you seen from him on film that pops out?
21: Well, you know, it's the offense. You know, it's when you have a quarterback that's familiar with a system, he can be like a coach on the field, and that's what you see. You see a guy that's played a lot in that offense. He's very comfortable in it. He's navigating it. It's a timing offense with a lot of motion, and so having a guy with experience really helps it go. And he's got good players around him. I mean, this is a really good football team we're going to play from a depth and an age and an experience standpoint, and they're healthy, unlike us. So we got to really show up and play well, play hard, and next man up.
0: Here with Coach Dorn getting set for the kick against the Demon Deacons. CJ's off a career day passing. Will Wilson was on the show this week talking about how he's learned from CJ, and they've each learned from each other. What is the QB room attacking here? What's Wake Forest doing defensively?
21: They're going to be in a lot of cover three and cover one, where there's a post player down the field, and so there are opportunities underneath to throw and catch. It's hard to get a ball down the field because of how deep their safety plays. But we have to be able to find ways to run the football. They do pack the box, similar to Louisville from that standpoint. They're not a big pressure team, so it's more fundamentals and technique, and they play really well that way. It's a good team defense, you know. Third down, they do a lot. They're multiple. And so, you know, there's going to be times where one or two yards, and there are going to be times where we can get explosive plays, and we got to make those happen.
0: Thank you, Coach. Really appreciate your time. Good luck.
21: All right. Thank you. Go Pack.
30: Those were the Coca-Cola Coach's comments from the head coach of the Wolfpack, Dave Doran. This is Wolfpack Football from Learfield.
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1: Live here at Carter Finley Stadium, it's starting to fill in on an overcast but currently dry day as the Pack takes on Wake Forest for this longest continuous conference game in the ACC. Second longest in the country in Power 4 football as NC State takes on Wake Forest. Been doing it every year since 1910. Johnny, we heard a lot of ball here over the last 90-plus minutes or so between Mike Glennon, Jeff Gravely, yours truly, you and I off the top. As you have considered things here in the booth, thinking about this Wake Forest team, Gio Lopez, the quarterback, has rekindled the flame from his South Alabama success a couple of years ago. What are the keys to this ball game here for NC State?
2: Well, like in most games, Matt, when a quarterback is hot, like Gio Lopez is for Wake Forest, you got to make him feel uncomfortable. You don't have to sack him. It'd be great to get three or four sacks, but you don't have to sack him. You make him uncomfortable. And when he gets uncomfortable, when quarterbacks get uncomfortable, they make mistakes. Gio hasn't been uncomfortable in very many situations so far. Only one interception, one turnover, and he's getting the ball into the end zone himself. So that's the number one thing, is make that quarterback feel a little bit uncomfortable. He can run the football, but you want to force him to run. You don't want him to run when he wants to. You want him to run when you force him to get him out of the pocket spontaneously. And offensively, I really think you're going to have to run the football, but I'm looking here at Duke Scott's numbers. Duke's not going to be in uniform today, and he's already rushed for almost 400 yards, 5.8 every time he touches the football. How do you replace that? Well, Davion Gauls did a nice job in the second half last week. We saw a yeoman's job by him, but he's 4.1 per average, and he has 188 total yards. So, there's going to be a gap that needs to be filled by somebody. Is it going to be Davion Gauls? Is that offensive line is sort of patchwork? Is it incorrect to call it patchwork? I don't think so. I think it's not the main guys that started at the beginning of this season up front. So can they run the football to help take some pressure off C.J. Bailey?
1: How about the Demon Deacon defense held Louisville's rush attack, Kewan Brown, to 48 yards and Isaac Brown to 33 yards? Going through the prep, that's super impressive, isn't it?
2: It's amazing. I mean, I sat and watched on television last night where Isaac Brown rushed for 230-some himself. You know, two gash plays. He gashed NC State. And for Wake to hold those two guys with the last name Brown that are running backs for Louisville, that's a pretty amazing.
1: Now, here's what's odd about Wake Forest on paper. This is with their data reflected through a pretty good sample size. We're about midway through the year now. This is the marker for midseason. Total defense in the ACC, ninth best, 346 yards allowed. Points per game allowed, 23 points a game, tied for eighth in the ACC. Rushing yards per game allowed, really good. Fifth best in the league, 111 per game. When you're right around that century mark, that's excellent. Pass yards, 235 per game allowed. That's 13th in the ACC. Wonder if they do stop the run, if they're not able to execute on the key that you just lined up, that NC State can't get Davion Gauls or the committee, whoever it might be, going. Does C.J. Bailey get a chance to dice up Wake Forest, especially between the 20s, to get some sustained drives? Because it seems like Wake Forest does bend but don't break defense in between the 20s.
2: Yeah, they forced, six field goals?
1: In the red zone.
2: In the red zone. So you're going to get some yardage. So the answer is yes. I expect C.J. to carve up anybody that he plays against, but I think he'll do that today. But whether he can finish those drives is a whole other question because of Wake's prowess in being able to stop most of these offenses.
1: Red zone defense, they have allowed 18 trips to the red zone, have the Demon Deacons. 11 touchdowns. And one of them was unsuccessful. There's just no scoring, right? So that's to say six field goals in the red zone, that's tied for the ACC lead. That's really what Wake Forest wants to do. They don't want to give up yards, but they'll concede it so that they don't give up the big plays. They have the fewest plays of 20 yards or more allowed in the ACC. So it's a little soft, but they don't let up the big one.
2: Well, I heard Coach Doran with you in his comments just a moment ago when he said that they've got a safety. They play deep. They don't want you to get behind them, and nobody can really get behind them. So the game plan is not to try to get behind them, it's to try to get in front of them and then let one of your receivers to make a play. Keenan Jackson and that crew, JoJo Trader, these guys, when they catch the ball, Victor Snow, when they catch the ball, they need to make yards after catch. That's the way you make the big play against Wake Forest.
0: Chewing the fat on this thing here, Johnny, you wonder if they're playing soft and there are some short throws underneath, if it's a big Preston Douglas, Hunter Province, and Victor Snow game with some of those short throws to the slots.
2: Absolutely. There's going to be holes. There's going to be things in there. You know, and again, Preston Douglas, he's been outstanding as a tight end. He's not going to be your speed guy, though. You don't expect Preston to make a 60-plus yard play. But Victor Snow, he's used to making those kind of plays at the college level. And we've seen the potential here at NC State. He's got that suddenness that you want in an inside receiver. Yeah, this could be a big day for Victor Snow.
0: More than 5,000 NC State alumni are making a difference in North Carolina's public schools every day. 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It is, unfortunately, a lengthy injury report.

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7: Dez Worthen breaking two tackles. He's at the 10, the 5, touchdown!
8: Toward the right corner of the end zone for Dunlap. He juggles it. Did he bring it in? Yes! Touchdown, Wolfpack!
0: The games.
1: Here's the snap. The ball is down. The kick is up. And it's gone! Wolfpack wins!
9: Fires long down the right side, up for grabs. It's knocked down! Knocked down! State wins! And State is shocked. The third-ranked Seminoles.
0: The Pack is ready.
10: Knuckleball. And Squirrel White bounces off his chest. Pack recovers.
0: Are you?
10: Wilson runs up the middle. Charges. Backward. Goal line. Touchdown. And it's all Pack in the first half.
0: It's time for Wolfpack football.
10: Bailey snaps, drops back, rifles over the middle, caught, touchdown. NC State has busted it wide open.
0: Now to bring you all the action, let's head to the stadium and join Jeff Gravely on the sidelines, Pack quarterback and All-American punter Johnny Evans, and the voice of the Wolfpack, Matt Chazanow.
10: 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NC State's 3-2. 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
0: 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For that, we go down to the grass surface to our guy, Jeff Gravely. Jeff?
2: Well, we already saw on the Wednesday report that Duke Scott was out, Tristan Teasdale out, Yusef Mugarbel out, Spike Soles, he's out for the year. Added to the out today, Kamen Smith, offensive lineman. So your starting center and your two starting guards are not playing today. Daniel Cruz will get his second start at center. And what they've done is Jamarian McCrimmon, who didn't play last week, will play today. He's going to be your left tackle. Your left guard, the guy that started every position on the line this year, Teague Anderson. I mentioned Cruz at center. Just to his right will be Trent Mitchell, who came in last week when Yusef Mugarbel went out. And at right tackle, the versatile Rico Jackson. So NC State doing the O-line shuffle as Ike Ekwonu is the alpha wolf today, the great Wolfpack offensive lineman. Unfortunately for NC State, they're going against a defense that really loves to live in the backfield. Wake Forest, 14 quarterback sacks and 35 TFLs. So, but NC State's offensive line has played well this year, regardless of who's been in the shuffle.
0: It's amazing how valuable Teague Anderson and Rico Jackson have had to be. Mentioned those 35 tackles for loss. That's 20th most in America, 5th most in the Atlantic Coast Conference. As we are live here from the Lenovo broadcast booth, getting you set for the pack against the Demon Deacons. And for a last-moment update from the studios, our guy Mike Mote will get you up to date on what's going on around the country here today and the ACC real quick. Mike?
3: All right, Chaz, thank you very much. We will do that. Before we do that, I want to recognize real quick Caterpillar at NC State. You know, they're proud to honor NC State student-athletes for their excellence both on and off the field. And this week, we're happy to recognize Erica Falais, a junior on the women's swimming and diving team studying psychology from Miami. Caterpillar at NC State congratulate Erica and all the other scholar-athletes for their hard work and dedication to excellence. And as Matt said, we do have a handful of games starting here at this noon hour, including in the ACC. North Carolina on the road taking on the Pitt Panthers. Of course, Pitt will have a new starting quarterback at the helm as Mason Heischel went down last week with a season-ending injury. So it's Holden Gerner taking the snaps for Pitt. That's the lone game starting at noon in the ACC. In the top 25, we have a handful as well. 7th-ranked Indiana on the road in Lincoln to face Nebraska. 14th-ranked Missouri and Texas A&M also getting set to kick off. A little later in the hour, you've got Florida and South Carolina. Also, Oklahoma State and UCF set to kick off here shortly as well. We'll keep you up to date on the games in progress, but now let's focus on this one. See if the Wolfpack can win it and go into the break on a high note, Matt.
0: Thanks, Mike. So, Johnny, Jeff mentioned the injuries and the interior of the offensive line being left guard, center, and right guard, all now the backups. Teague Anderson, who is a backup guard but starting right tackle, has shown his versatility this year. He's played center, he's played right guard, he's played right tackle, he's now playing left guard here today. Daniel Cruz is the backup center. He's the third center used this year with Spike Soles now out for the season. And Trent Mitchell gets the starting nod with Kamen Smith being unavailable today. How hard is it, one, two-part question, for offensive linemen to switch sides as Teague Anderson has done? And then what does that mean for C.J. Bailey with an entirely new interior of the offensive line? I'll include Davion Goss in the running back room in that question as well.
4: Our audience might hear a lot about chemistry between a quarterback and a receiver. It's a big deal. You know, when you start working with a new receiver, there's just as much chemistry needed on the offensive line between one another. There are so many times where you're not just going and saying, you block him, you block him, you block him. It's, no, you rub off of him. We're going to do that together, and then one has to go. They coordinate their activity and their action together. So there's a lot of chemistry that's changing because of change of people. Secondly, what does that do to C.J. Bailey? Well, again, he's the either the beneficiary of that chemistry, good chemistry, or he's taken on the bad chemistry by getting a lot of pressure on him. So he's the number one fan of these guys coming together. But it's a big deal. And then moving from right to left, left to right, you say, well, what's the big – just block the guy in front of you. It is not that simple in today's game because there's so many schemes going on, and there's the first step is so critical. And if you're on the right side, your first step is going to be with one foot. If you're on the left side, it's normally going to be with a different foot, especially when you're dropping back on pass blocking. So it's just a different rhythm. That's why a guy like Teague Anderson is playing every position, center, guard and tackle on either side of the ball is pretty amazing, and it's really helped NC State.
0: Is it almost like being ambidextrous with both feet instead of your hands? Is it really? Does it feel that awkward and different?
4: That's a good way to put it, because again, they drill technique, and for the offensive linemen, they're not running routes. You know, very seldom are they running 10 yards down the field like the receivers, but they're doing two or three steps. And those steps are the same, just like a quarterback when he's dropping back. He better be dropping back the same way the first two or three steps every single time.
0: Well, on the Wake Forest side of things, it's really the opposite. They're very healthy. None of their starters are injured. We are at game six this year. They don't have a single starter listed out. Their backup defensive end, Tyler Walton, is out. He had a career-high 5 tackles in their opener against the Akron Zips. 6'5", 260. Their backup right guard, Jack Hines, is out as well. He's been a spot starter for them. He has 2 career starts. He was not expected to start today. That's it. It is a clean sheet for Wake Forest, except for those 2 players at the 2 spot on their depth chart. On the go, want to stay connected to live college sports anywhere in the country? Download the free Varsity Network app. Available on Apple and Android, it's easier than ever to listen live. Keep up with your favorite teams. Don't miss a moment. Get the Varsity Network app now. One of the injuries that Jeff alluded to was Tristan Teasdell at the safety spot. Now, it just so happens, Johnny, that is one of the richest positions relative to depth for NC State. Brody Barnhart, Ronnie Royal, and King Mack are the likely candidates to soak up most of the snaps, and those are 3 really good ball players. King Mack had 58 tackles last year for Penn State. Brody Barnhart had the interception in Nashville against the Commodores at that 2-yard line, and Ronnie Royal has been a starter this year. He has 17 tackles. NC State feels really good about that spot here today, I do believe.
4: Yeah, if you have to lose somebody, that's the position group. That's the room where you can afford to absorb, because of so much depth and so much good veteran depth, guys that have played a lot of snaps and have played in big-time football games.
0: Now, what's amazing at the linebacker position, this is not relative to injury, is the pack has taken the field. And Carter Finley's filling in here, student section shoulder to shoulder, and fireworks are flying as NC State's between the hashes on a jog right to left. White helmets, red jerseys, red pants, white shoes, white cleats here in Carter Finley Stadium on a noon kick. And the boos will rain down now for the white-clad Demon Deacons. Black helmets, gold Deeks, I believe. Black Deeks in cursive across the helmet, and then gold pants for Wake Forest as they are on the far side of the field, and there's a haze of red and white. And let's go down to Jeff Gravely now as we're about to talk a little bit about the linebacker spot here for the Pack. But also, what does it feel like down there? 3rd straight home game. There have been some rainy conditions, especially last week. Jeff, what's the field surface like down there here in Raleigh?
2: Field surface is pristine. Not a drop of rain on it. The sun is actually poking through, and I had to take off my rain jacket. I hope that doesn't jinx things, but field conditions right now are excellent. So you would hope the NC State's offense would come out fast like it has in the last 4 games where they've gone touchdown, touchdown, touchdown, and field goal. That would be a great start for C.J. Bailey in the Pack.
0: Johnny, how about the linebacker spot? As I'm getting back to the point here, we're talking about the safety position. There's no injuries at linebacker. Popo Aguirre is dialed in. 43 tackles, one of the national leaders. one of the league leaders in tackles per game. He is third in the ACC in tackles per contest, just about nine a game. He's been great. The other linebacker position, since losing A.J. Richardson to injury for the season, all of these guys could play today. Dakari Nelson, Jordan Moretta, Ziggy Moore, Bailey Benson, LaCorian Hodge, Elijah Satchel. They're going six deep, potentially, on that weak side linebacker spot. Satchel's probably at the jack linebacker, but five or six deep at that weak side linebacker position to try to figure it out.
4: Yeah, and I think those last few words, trying to figure it out, is kind of what's happening at that position. It'd be great if you had somebody that stepped up and there was a clear leader at that position. The good news is you've got a lot of players that are competing for that position, and a lot can kind of claim rights to that position. But the bad news on the other side is that nobody's really just grabbed hold of it and said, I'm gonna be the guy. I'm gonna compete with Popo on the number of being the lead tackler of this team and be a leader on the defense. And that's right now something that's to be determined by NC State.
0: Our referee is Garrett Dickerson. Let's go down to the coin toss. Oh, they just wrapped it up. Coin toss. Wake Forest wins the toss and defers. And so it will be NC State football to start things off here as the sun is poking through these clouds. And today's Educator Appreciation Game is presented by PNC Bank. PNC Bank, the official bank of NC State University. So Wake wins the coin toss, and NC State will return the kick as they defer. And it will be, in all likelihood, King Mack to try to return this kickoff. He's only had two opportunities this year. And it is Mack out of the huddle, jogging onto the surface with Dylan McCoy to his left as one of the up men. The kickoff man for Wake Forest is Caleb Carlson. 35 kickoffs on the year, 26 touchbacks for Carlson. He does have one that went out of bounds. It is his third year as the kickoff specialist here for the Demon Deacons. He wears salmon-colored cleats. If there is such a thing as neon salmon, he's got it with his gold pants, white jersey, and black helmet. And Carlson takes his measured steps and will boot it right to left. King Max about a yard deep left end zone. Been doing it every year since 1910. Wake Forest and NC State. The run-up and the kick from here in Raleigh, right to left, end over end, arcs over Mack's head out of the back of the left end zone, and we are underway. It is a touchback, the 27th of the year for Carlson. So C.J. Bailey, in his 28th start here for the Pack, trots out onto the surface, and we are just about set for ball from the 25-yard line. NC State with an opportunity to win its third consecutive home game, stay undefeated here in the friendly confines. They are huddled up at the 20-yard line. Tyron Warren gets the start here for NC State. No JoJo Trader today. He is a game-time decision, or was, and he's a scratch. Sun is poking out now. Shadows are down on the field. Snap at the 25, handoff to Davion Goss, and he is whipped down and stuffed. Tackle for loss from the interior of the line. That's Zach Loavichin makes the tackle. 6'3", 290-pounder penetrates, pierces the offensive line, and it's a loss on the play to start.
4: Well, Wake's defense starts right where they've left off. They've had 35 tackle for losses, which I think is one of the tops in the ACC, one of the best in the country. So they get behind the line of scrimmage.
0: Second and 12 now. Bailey snap. Dump off right flat. DeAndre Desenor makes the grab, and he is tracked down from behind and stopped by Frank Cusano among two other Demon Deacons. Cusano, 6'2", 230. Aiden Hall, the other linebacker, 6'1", 220, and they both track Desenor down. It's a one-yard gain. It's third and 11.
4: Yeah, not a tackle for loss because it got gained 1 yard, but still it's sort of the same effect. You see the penetration and the speed in which this the front line of defense of Wake Forest is operating.
0: Goss is to the right shoulder of Bailey. Couple of receivers to each side. To the right, short side, is Preston Douglas in the slot. Third and 11. Snap just south of the 25-yard line. Bailey eludes pressure. He runs up the middle. Ball is free. Scooped up by Wake Forest. Fumble and taken back at the 15-yard line. Cut back at the 10, and Wake Forest is down inside the 5 on a fumbled football that's recovered and returned by Braylon Johnson, the nickelback. Bailey gets stripped of the ball, and it pinballs around, and the Demon Deacons have it. First and goal at the 2 on the first drive of the game.
4: Well, things couldn't start any worse for NC State. The leader, the alpha player for NC State, the quarterback, C.J. Bailey, the guy that has to play great for them to win this football game, has come up with a big mistake. He hardly ever fumbles the football, but that time he was trying to make a play. He was had broke contain up the middle, was shooting for the first down, trying to get that line to gain, and just got stripped of the football. And the Wake Forest defense was able to return it down to the 2-yard line, Matt.
0: Linebacker Vincent Ferenzi makes the strip, and it's recovered by the nickelback Johnson. First and goal at the 2. Gio Lopez, left hash, is trying to punch it in left end zone. The offensive line for Wake Forest converges pre-snap. Under center is Lopez. Turns and gives to Ty Clark. He rumbles up the middle, gains a yard. He is crunched down at the 1. 6 foot, 205-pound junior back Ty Clark is the leading rusher for the Demon Deacons. He has 258 yards coming in and 3 touchdowns rushing, does Ty Clark.
4: Yeah, great penetration by the NC State front line. We talked about how good Wake Forest's defense is. Well, the NC State defense was making contact at like the 3 or 4 yard line deep in the backfield.
0: It was Shirley and Victor there combining for that tackle. Snap from the 1. Lopez, play fake, dump off, left end zone, easy flick, wide open, touchdown for the Demon Deacons. It's a 1 yard pass to the left side of the end zone. It's Matthew Lusardi, the fifth string tight end, primarily a blocker like an H-back, and it's 6-0 Demon Deacons, 13:03 first quarter.
4: Well, Wake Forest coaching staff, the offensive coaches, saw on that first down run how much penetration, how much emphasis NC State's defense was putting, selling out on the inside run. So they just went back on the second play, faked an inside run, and didn't pay attention to the fullback out in the flat, wide open, the easiest touchdown pass that Gio Lopez will ever throw.
0: Snap, the hold, the kick are good for the Demon Deacons. Kick is good for Connor Calvert through the left uprights, and it's 7-0 Wake Forest as we head to a timeout. Lenovo, a global technology solutions company that has called NC home for 2 decades. 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We'll take a break and come back. 13:03 first quarter. Wake Forest leads 7-0. 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
0: Back here in the Lenovo broadcast booth, it is 7-0 Wake Forest. It's a 2-play, 2-yard drive. about that? Takes 39 seconds off the clock after the C.J. Bailey fumble is recovered to the two. Let's send it down to the field surface to our guy, Jeff Grablin.
2: Well, that's the first time NC State's defense has given up any points off the opening drive. Five straight punts and opening drives by opponents, but that's a tough situation to be in down on the goal line. The Wake Forest defender on the fumble put his helmet directly on the football. That was a purposeful tackle by him. He was going for the fumble for C.J. Bailey. Fortunately for them, unfortunately for NC State, they got it, and now a 7-0 lead.
0: It's the fourth turnover forced by Wake Forest this year.
4: Yeah, well, they do a good job, and that's what we expect coming in this game. But one thing I do expect now, Matt, is that C.J. Bailey, throughout his career, after a mistake, that's after an interception, after the Vanderbilt game, after the last play of the game mistake, he seems to be so resilient. He shakes things off. One thing I give him, and that's a great trait to have as a quarterback. You gotta have a short memory, and I think you'll see C.J. Settle in this football game and not let that early fumble ruin the game for him mentally.
0: Caleb Carlson's on to boot it off from right to left as Wake Forest leads it 7-0, less than 2 minutes in. Carlson run up and the boot off the tee. This one is crushed. No doubt home run out of the back of the left end zone. And so the Pack will have 75 yards of green in front from left to right. Today's Educator Appreciation Game is presented by PNC Bank. PNC Bank, the official bank of NC State University. No Duke Scott today. Lead running back got injured last game against Louisville. No Yusef Mugarbel, left guard, injured last game against Louisville. Keenan Jackson's healthy. He has 5 touchdowns on the year. He's to the left. Tyron Warren's to the right. Bailey pistol set. Goss behind him. Snap at the 25. Deep drop for Bailey now. Pats the ball. Lets it fly. Left comebacker Jackson hauls it in and scampers out of bounds. First down. Gain of 12 yards to Jackson to the far sideline right in front of Deuce Blades, the cornerback for Wake Forest. That's a First Horizon first down.
4: Well, you're talking about timing. I mean, Keenan Jackson, perfect timing on a little comeback. C.J. saw him very well. Keenan Jackson's trying to get his shoe on there, though, Matt. I think he finally got the back heel.
0: Blew a tire.
4: Yeah, he blew out, but he got it back going now, so they're ready to run the play.
0: It's a 13-yard pickup. Ball is at the 38-yard line. Snap to Bailey now. Roll out to the right. No, he pumps the brakes and zips it left. Caught by Victor Snow, backpedaling in the backfield, and he's tracked down back toward the line of scrimmage and smushed out of bounds at the Wake Forest sideline. Gain of maybe one or so on a creative play design where it looked like Bailey was going to roll out right, and then he throws it to the left where Snow is. Vincent Farisi with the tackle.
4: But if there was a defender between C.J. and his receiver, Victor, out there. So good job on C.J.
0: Second and 9, snap to Bailey. Hand off to Goss, runs off left, and Ferenczi cracks him on the right shoulder, a gain of a couple of yards. Decent burst there by Davion Goss. It sets up 3rd and 5 after the 3-yard pickup by Goss on the ground.
4: Yeah, Goss is going to have to tote the load of rushes this game, and I think he's up to it. We watched him the second half last week when Duke got injured. And I think he's up to the task.
0: Career-high 21 carries last week against Louisville. 3rd and 5 now. Snap at the 43. Bailey left hashes. Dances. Fires over the middle. First down. Preston Douglas on a drag. Tackled Wake Forest half of the field to the 40-yard line for a gain of over 10 yards on 3rd and 5. Devon Patterson, the safety, hugs Douglas down the turf.
4: We talked about that in pregame, that these inside receivers, Douglas, Victor Snow, they may have opportunities. C.J. locked in and just gave patience, good protection. C.J. was able to stay in that pocket an extra beat and make a nice throw for the first down.
0: Dylan McCoy is into the ball game now. 1st and 10 of the Wake Forest 40. Bailey snaps, spiral left. Douglas grab, rips a tackle away around his right ankle, and he ragdolls his way to the 33-yard line where Blades and Patterson combine for the stop, but Preston Douglas has back-to-back hauls at 2nd and 4.
4: And you can see the confidence growing. A quarterback, you don't pick out a receiver. You can't do that. You got to read and go through your process. But he's got confidence in Preston Douglas. When he throws it near him, he's going to make the catch.
0: McCoy to the right shoulder of Bailey. Jackson short side left. 2 targets right. That's Snow and Warren. And now Hunter Province motions to the left side. Snap back to Bailey. Hand off to McCoy. He weaves his way up the gut. First down, Dylan McCoy. As he tunnels his way through the center of the Wake Forest defense to the 29. 5-yard pickup. McCoy has his fifth carry of the year. Remember, he had the 51-yard touchdown run against Richmond.
4: NC State's offense is using a little bit of tempo. They've come out and responded well so far after the fumble in the first drive.
0: Robinson and Snow to the right, Province and Jackson left. First and 10, snap Bailey, design keeper up the gut, and he is smushed back to the line of scrimmage. Not much there. Tried to run off the right shoulder of Trent Mitchell, the right guard. And he's at the bottom of the pile there. Kadir Dembele, the 6'2", 295-pounder, makes that tackle. 9:22, first quarter clock. Wake Forest 7, NC State 0, but the Pack's on the march. Second and 10 here at the Demon Deacon 30.
4: And that was a quarterback draw call. It's never going to be a pass play. It was a run all the way. It was a little bit of a hole, but it closed really quickly.
0: Bailey now in the shotgun set. McCoy to his right. Snap, play fake, dump off, drag. That's caught by Douglas, and he is submarined to the 24. A dive at his ankles and make it Hunter Province who hangs on to that football. A little short throw over the middle. Braylon Johnson, the nickelback, chops him down to make it 3rd and 5.
4: Really good job by Province holding on to that ball. He was looking back to the quarterback. He'd already passed beyond him, so he was looking back over his shoulder, makes the catch on the short crossing route, and a defender was right there at his knees. That's the worst place to take a shot after a receiver catches the ball. He was able to hang on for a nice game.
0: Davion Goss motions to the left, now back to Bailey's left shoulder. Two targets to each side. Snap, 3rd and 5 to the 25. Bailey, good pocket, launches, end zone, touchdown! Into the arms, Chance Robinson, right end zone. 8:17 to play, first quarter, and Bailey throws it over 2 Demon Deacon defenders, right on the money. It's 6-7 pending the PAT. 8:17 to play, first quarter.
4: And you talking about resilience and responding after a mistake? C.J. Bailey was 6-for-6 for 67 yards and a touchdown on that drive. And that was as good a pass as you're going to see in college football. He dropped it right between 2 defenders for the big score.
0: 24-yard touchdown to Robinson. The snap, the hold, the kick are good for Kanoa Vines set. It is a 9-play, 75-yard march. Takes 4:46 off the clock for the Heister Automotive scoring drive. Get off your Keister and come to Heister. The PAT ties the game. 8:17 first quarter. NC State 7. Wake Forest 7. 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
2: Johnny, your point is spot on. It was a great drive by NC State throwing underneath the money play. Wake Forest will play their free safety a little bit deeper. He was shaded over to the left side of the field. C.J. Bailey goes to the right side of the field. And I'll tell you what, if that ball had been 1 second later, the safety would have gotten there. But great ball by C.J. Bailey and great timing for the touchdown.
0: Cordell Bartley's back to return this kickoff. He has five opportunities this year. Long of 27, so he's gotten some chances. Kanoa Vincent takes his measured steps. Kanoa's taken over as the kickoff man over the last couple of weeks. One up and the boot left to right. Vincent hand over Wren sends it back of the right end zone. Nice job by Vincent for another touchback. And with 8:17 on the first quarter clock, it is a tight ball game. NC State and Wake Forest knotted up at 7. First real drive of the game now for Wake Forest. They have their last drive, air quotes, start at the 2-yard line.
4: Yeah, we get to see their full offense. We saw their goal line offense, just two plays. Didn't pick up hardly anything on their first down run and had a nice deceptive play fake. Man out in the flat. Geo was perfect on the throw for the touchdown. So we'll see. Well, now that they're playing for the full field, what they got.
0: Hernandez is slot right, leads the nation in yards after catch, over 300. Snap of the 25 to Lopez, hand off to Ty Clark as he sidesteps his way with a cut underneath Josiah Victor to the 29. Gain of 4 yards for Ty Clark, who last year had 323 rush yards and 3 touchdowns. Third-year Demon Deacon is the lead man this year for Wake Forest.
4: And Wake's offense is lined up. Geo's ready to take the snap.
0: Running tempo here, 2nd and 6. Right to left motions, Cam Shanks, the slot receiver. Snap to Lopez. Ikeda Ray's all in his kitchen. Tucks and runs, does Lopez, and he slithers his way. Head first, dive first down. On 2nd and 6, a 7-yard pickup. Popo Aguirre is there, but Lopez dives football first to the 36.
4: And once again, they do not substitute. The offense doesn't. Wake doesn't, so NC State can't have time to change up anything.
0: Meeks to the left, Hernandez to the right. Snap to Lopez, blitzes on. Under pressure, launches right. Comeback route is complete to the far side of the field. That's Cameron Johnson, the tight end. And he is tackled by Sensabaugh immediately at the 40, but Johnson hangs on to the football.
4: Now there's substitution offensively, so the referees will make them wait before they snap the ball. So NC State has a chance to substitute in, and that has happened, so they're ready to go.
0: Hernandez and Foley are the receivers left. Now the running back, Ty Clark, motions to the right shoulder of Lopez. 2nd and 6, snap at the 40-yard line to Lopez, handoff to Clark, and he is wrapped up and dropped. Jackson Vick and Josiah Victor combined for that tackle for loss to drive Ty Clark backwards. 6:38 and ticking first quarter, tied at 7, and Wake Forest has 3rd and 7 upcoming at their own 39.
4: Well, just a good aggressive play by those two defenders for NC State, making the play on a tackle for loss, taking a page out of Wake Forest defensive playbook.
0: 3rd and 7, right hashes. Wake Forest at its 39. Hernandez motions to the left. Snap to Lopez. He swings it left on a slant. Hernandez pulls it down. Sticky fingers right near the line again, and he has a first down for Hernandez. Jackson Vick, the nickelback, is there to tackle him, but Hernandez with sticky fingers on the ball moves the chains.
4: And Wake's ready to snap it. NC State's not quite ready defensively.
0: Ziggy Moore is running out there at linebacker. Snap to Lopez now on 1st and 10. Hit as he throws, ball is loose, no whistle yet, that might be a fumble. Diving for it at the 41-yard line. And they are saying it is a 2nd down. And either recovered by Wake Forest or ruled
14: the ruling on the field is a fumble recovered by the offense.
0: Ball is a loss of about 4 yards on the play. That was Harvey Dyson, who comes in there and puts his right shoulder to the chest of Lopez and dislodges the ball. And Wake Forest recovers it at its own 41. That's a loss of 5 yards on the play.
4: I would usually they have a replay on that. I think the referee's going to come in now. Yeah, there you see him. He's calling a timeout for a replay.
14: After further review, the ruling has been changed to an incomplete pass.
0: Quick review. That's a real quick review back to the ACC replay area.
4: Translated, somebody else reviewed it and gave the message down to the referee, and he was able to tell us what they determined. And that was incomplete.
0: It will be pistol set with Deuce Lawrence, true freshman behind Lopez now on 2nd and 10. Snap, Lopez play fake, launches left, and he airmails it. Incomplete, flag is out. Hernandez was guarded by Jaron Sensabaugh at the Pac 40-yard line and a late flag. They may pick this one up. I'm not sure that ball was catchable for pass interference. Late flag on PI, but they may say that ball was sailed over his head and uncatchable.
4: That's what they're talking about right now. They got a little huddle going on. The referee's joining three other of the officials.
0: Another flag down by the Wake Forest huddle, Johnny. Maybe unrelated. There's two flags down here. Yeah, and they're saying they're uncatchable.
4: Yep.
0: So no PI flag, but there's another flag down at 5:23 on the clock here in the first quarter, tied at 7. This is actually maybe against Wake Forest. Coach Dorn's pointing at the Demon Deacon offense.
14: There was a foul by each team on the play. Holding, offense, number 64. Also, pass interference, defense. Those fouls offset.
0: They said it was catchable.
4: Yeah.
0: They overruled the side judge who said it was uncatchable. Oh, Coach Dorn is not happy.
4: Yeah. Well, when they found out that there was a penalty against Wake Forest, that's when they said, well, we better make the other penalty. We'll even things out.
0: Wow. 2nd and 10 now here at the 46-yard line. Wake Forest dead center of the field on the Tuffy Head logo on the edge of it. Snap back to Lopez. Design keeper now. Runs ball in his left arm. Angles near side of the field, 50, and he is shepherded out of bounds. Back half of the field to the 49-yard line. It's spotted. King Mack, the safety, is there to shove him out. Clocks churns at 5:10 and ticking. All tied at 7. 3rd and 5 upcoming. Gain of 5 yards.
4: Well, that was an important pickup by Gio. So if you throw an incompletion on 2nd and long, then you've obviously got 3rd and long. By him picking up those extra 5, almost 5 yards, now he's got a 3rd and medium. He can hit pretty much anything in his offense from a passing standpoint.
0: 6'4", 205-pound target, Bryce Kenya triangulates to the right with Meeks and Hernandez. 3 receivers for the Deeks. 3rd and 5 now at the Pac 49. Snap to Lopez. Might not have gotten it off in time. And it might be a delay of game timeout called by NC State.
4: Wow.
14: Charge timeout. North Carolina State. Huh. They're first.
0: Boy, that was snapped right at the zeros. There must have been an alignment issue that NC State didn't love.
4: But there had to have been something they saw from the sidelines, the coaching staff, Matt, that they didn't like, that was very dangerous and going to be very, very costly if they got hit by it. So they'd rather take the timeout now, make sure they were in the right alignment rather than take a risk on running the play.
0: From Friday night lights to game day tailgates, North Carolina shows up for its teams, and Blue Cross and Blue Shield of North Carolina shows up for you with 95% of North Carolina doctors in their network. 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We'll take a break. All tied at 7. Wake Forest has the ball at the Pac 49. 4:35, first quarter clock. 3rd and 5 next. 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
2: Yeah, there was a lot of confusion by the Wolfpack defense on that play. A lot of hand signals to the head, trying to relay a message. Maybe somebody didn't get the message, and Coach Dorn was like, I would rather stop them on third and five than giving them an opportunity where we're out of position.
0: Linebackers right now are Ziggy Moore and Popo Aguirre. This is Moore's fourth game action this year. He has three tackles on the season. Lopez is out with two receivers right. And now in motion left to right is the running back, Ty Clark. Snap to Lopez, design keeper off the left side. He spins off a tackle right near the line to gain on third and five, and he has a first down on the reach. A second time Lopez has had a design run, and Wake Forest moves the chains. First and 10, and with tempo to the Pack 44. Going real quickly here. Shotgun, three targets, Lopez. Four-man pack rush. Lopez rolls out left, pumps once, and tosses it out of bounds. Second and 10 upcoming at 4:09 first quarter, tied at 7.
4: Yeah, great coverage by the defense of NC State. The back four, those secondary players, were right on the receivers of Wake Forest. Geo had plenty of time. It was great blocking, so he was able to stand back there an extra couple of beats. But ultimately, he made the right decision to throw it out of bounds.
0: Satchel with some pressure there from Jack linebacker spot. Snap to Lopez. Delayed give, almost a draw play to Ty Clark, and the Pack gobbles it up. Ziggy Moore dives at his ankles. A data ray is in there as well off the defensive edge. And it's third and 10, under 4 minutes to play in this tie game first quarter. The ball is at the Pack 44. This is out of Wake Forest field goal range here. Their kicker, Connor Calvert, has 250-yarders in his career. This is beyond that by a decent bit. Left hashes, third and 10. Three targets right. Lopez shotgun with a 6'1" Antonio Meeks, short side left for Lopez. Snap back to him, blitzes on. Deep drop, hit as he throws. Caught over the middle, Hernandez breaks a tackle. Sprints at the 40, and Jackson Vick shoves him down to the turf at the 39. So there's a 5-yard pickup on third and 10, and Wake Forest has a decision to make on fourth and 5. It looks like they're thinking about it. The offense is out there at 3 minutes to play, first quarter, tied at 7.
4: This is where NC State's front guys on defense have to be disciplined. They're going to probably go for a long snap, try to go on the second or third hut, try to draw NC State off sides.
0: Searcy, the running back, motions right to left. Lopez, they do snap the ball. Four-man rush. Dump off over the middle. Drag caught. Flag is out. First down, Hernandez leaps and hurdles his way inside the 25 toward the 22. Pending the flag, it will be a first down at 2:37 first quarter. Flag is back at the 35.
4: Maybe a pick.
0: Hernandez was on the drag. LaCorey and Hodge was in there on the play to bring Hernandez down.
14: Pass interference. Offense, number 10. 10-yard penalty, fourth down.
0: Exactly what you called, Johnny. Jack Foley, 6'4", 205-pound redshirt freshman, a native of Bend, Oregon, on the pick play, gets Hernandez free, and that will bring the punt unit on for Wake Forest, tied at 7.
4: Yeah, that obviously, offensively, you call it in the huddle as a rub play. You know, you're supposed to make it look like that you just have incidental contact as you're running a route to two receivers.
14: North Carolina State, number 21.
4: Two receivers cross in front of, right beside each other or by each other. But that time, Foley actually blocked and got called for the penalty.
0: So here is Ethan Pyams on the punt. Lefty from Australia, true freshman from the Wake 40, takes a Demon Deacon bounce inside the 10 and rolls out of bounds. That is an old school coffin corner kick. Johnny, you remember those?
4: Yes.
0: That used to be the goal back in the day. That one out of bounds at the 4 on the far side of the field. And the field is, or NC State is backed up now with 96 yards to go.
4: And that ball, because he kicked it from the left hash and knocked it out on the right sideline, and when the ball landed, it landed close to the up back of NC State, almost hitting the up back. They start calling Peter, or have some kind of call, the receiver does, but that up back, he's blocking, and he doesn't know where the ball is, and so he barely got out of the way, or it'd been, if it hits him, then Wake Forest can recover that fumble.
0: So here's Bailey in the shotgun at 2:08 on the clock in the first. Snap to Bailey, handoff to Goss. He turns the cleats off the right side of the line and works toward the 7. It's a gain of 3 yards for Davion Goss. Clock starts up under 2 minutes to play first quarter. And the ball moves toward the center of the field. They were left hashes. Now they're shaded closer to the center. Pistol set with Goss behind Bailey. Got two targets to the right. Snap to Bailey at the 7. On 2nd and 7. Roll out right. Launches complete. Jackson drag. First down pack at the 25. And NC State's relieved the pressure. He gets past the safety, Rashawn Tongue, who shoves Jackson out of bounds at the 26. But a gain of 19 yards to Keenan Jackson. And with 86 seconds left in the quarter, the pack is no longer backed up in its end zone. That's a First Horizon first down.
4: Great play design by Coach Roper there. A little delay, roll out to the right for CJ. Perfect pass.
0: To Bailey now, play fake. Zips slot left, caught by Victor Snow. And he is pinballing around, gets bounced down to the turf, shoulder to shoulder at the 35. Got hit on the left, got hit on the right, gained 9 yards to Victor Snow.
4: Well, maybe Bailey's not going to throw an incompletion this game. That's that's 9 for 9 now for almost 100 yards. He has really responded terrifically since he had that first drive fumble.
0: That's Robinson to the right. He caught the 24-yard touchdown. Snaps to Bailey, play fake. He runs off to the left, and he is brought down and sacked. He thought about running off to the left, but he is crunched down to the 33 by Matt Heron, backup interior defensive lineman, a transfer from Weber State, one of two Weber State transfers on this team, and it's 3rd and 3 now.
4: Yeah, I don't know if that was a called run or not, because he didn't have a receiver out on the left side. He was looking to his left like he was expecting a receiver, and then he just looked like, to me, he just sort of folded up and took the loss. So I'm not sure if there was a mix-up or whether it was a called run all along and he just didn't have any openings.
0: Put zeros on the clock. Field flips, second quarter next. Wherever you're watching or listening, Kohl's has everything you need for game day. 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We'll take a break. Second quarter next. It's 3rd and 3 for the Pack at its own 33. Tied at 7 after the first quarter. NC State, Wake Forest. 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
4: Live at Carter Finley Stadium, I'm Johnny Evans in the booth with Matt Chazanow, and Jeff Gravely's on the sidelines. And at the end of the first quarter, it's NC State 7, Wake Forest 7. These stats are brought to you by the College of Engineering at NC State University. Engineering, the future, it all starts here. For the Pack, 109 total offense in that first quarter, 95 passing yards, 14 rushing, 5 first downs, 2 of 3 on third down conversions, 16 total plays for Wake Forest, 38 total offense, 17 passing yards, 21 on the ground, 3 first downs, 2 of 3 on third down conversions, 13 total plays. C.J. Bailey's practically perfect from the passing standpoint, 9 of 9, 95 passing yards, and a passing touchdown. Davion Goss has 3 carries for 6 yards, and Keenan Jackson has a couple of catches for 32 yards. Chance Robinson caught the big one, a 24-yarder for the touchdown. Gio Lopez is looking good, 4 of 6, but he only has 17 passing yards. One of those was for a touchdown. And Lopez is also the leading rusher for Wake Forest, 3 carries for 17 yards. Carlos Hernandez, the leading receiver for Wake Forest, he has 2 catches for only 12 yards. Matt?
0: All right, here is NC State out, 3rd and 3 at its own 33, start of the second quarter. Tied at 7, snap to Bailey. Wake Forest heats up. Bailey steps up through it, launches Chance Robinson. First down, caught at the 50, and rumbles his way inside the Demon Deacon 45. Bailey feels the pressure and then launches it on a leap over a tackle and finds Chance Robinson for the second time today.
4: Boy, he is so hot, C.J. Bailey is. That's 10 for 10 now in passing. For over 100 yards, close to 120 yards.
0: That's a pickup of about 20 yards. 24-yard pickup to Robinson, his second of the day. Snap to Bailey, rifles it right, leaping grab Jackson up into the air and tackled at the 37-yard line. A 6-yard gain to Keenan as Deuce Blades brings him down to the turf, and it sets up 2nd and 4 for the Pack. First minute of the second quarter.
4: Well, when you have a streak of consecutive completions like C.J. Bailey has in this game, you have to have some catches like that. That wasn't his best pass of the game, but Keenan Jackson came through in a big way going up for a big catch.
0: Dylan McCoy to the right shoulder of Bailey. 2 targets left. Jackson slot left motions to the right side of the formation. It's 2nd and 4 now at the Wake Forest 37. Snap Bailey lofts it to the right flat. That's caught by Douglas. Sheds a tackle. First down, arcs his way toward the Demon Deacon 30. And Preston Douglas makes his way to Wake Forest's 31. Vincent Farisi is there to tackle him. That's a First Horizon first down at 13:33 first half.
4: Yeah, I love the patience that C.J. Bailey's showing, and Kurt Roper, and the play calling is showing. There goes the NC State, makes a late substitution, so now Wake Forest, they've got to wait and give Wake Forest a chance. And you can see those guys are taking their time, just jogging very slowly because they know they have to wait for them to get set.
0: That's Amiri Acker now, left boundary. Snap first and 10 of the Demon Deacon 31. Bailey steps up in the pocket, finds Preston Douglas, left slot, caught in the midst of four Demon Deacon defenders and stopped at the 20. As Tongue is there for the tackle, but Preston Douglas has been busy here in the first half, one of the leading receivers this year for the Pack, and NC State is into the Case IH red zone, where it's first and 10.
4: And you're talking about a tight window to throw into. That window was almost all the way shut, and Bailey was able to fit that football in a very small space, the only place that Preston Douglas could make the catch.
0: Last time NC State was here, they threw a 24-yard touchdown pass. Right now at the 20, you got Jackson and Warren to the right and McCoy behind Bailey. Snap first and 10, turns left-handed, give to McCoy. Runs off right side of the formation, nothing there. That's shut down at the 20. 3 minutes into the second quarter, tied at 7 here with Wake Forest.
4: Bailey's now 13 for 13, 142 yards, taking just what Wake Forest gives him. Wake Forest, you're coming in. The game plan was to take that underneath passing stuff. CJ's done it perfectly so far, but he's going to have to do it again here on second and long.
0: Yep, Douglas and Province off the right side of the line. Goss to the right of Bailey. Jackson and Warren left. Second and 10 now. Snap of the 20. Shaded right hashes. Bailey snap right.

0: a bad play, a fumbled snap, a snap rolling back, a penalty, you're going to see Will Wilson. He'll have two opportunities. If he doesn't make it on this first one, they'll let him have another shot at it here. I feel certain on fourth and short.
1: Wilson has 49 first downs.
2: He had the ball in his left arm on the outside, and that ball was fumbled out of bounds. So smart play by C.J. Bailey, and boy, is he dialed in throwing the football. He's thrown dimes into very, very small windows.
1: 14 of 14 passing for Bailey. North Carolina's known for its legendary barbecue joints, and the Pit proudly continues this tradition by serving authentic whole hog pit-cooked barbecue. Visit the Pit in downtown Raleigh, also available at the concession areas at Carter Finley. Always recommend you go into the Pit. We maybe even more so recommend it this Thursday, because at 6 o'clock, we will have the first Wolfpack Weekly with Justin Ganey, the new head basketball coach of NC State. 6 o'clock, first basketball show of the year, do a season tip-off show, and then we'll start it every Thursday once we get after the new year into ACC play, as we're excited to talk to Coach Ganey, talk some ball. Here is third and goal from the 2. Will Wilson's out there with Johnson to his left shoulder. Snap to Wilson. Play fake. He's going to launch it into the end zone. One-handed diving grab. A 2-yarder to Hunter Province. Into the left arm under the goalposts. As Wilson pump faked once and then softly throws it over the top of the line. It's 13-7. NC State leads. 9:42 first half. A Will Wilson throwing touchdown to Province.
0: Well, Now we can say that between Will and CJ, they're 15 for 15 as a team in passing. 2 touchdowns. What a great play by Will Wilson. Even a better catch by Hunter Province.
1: Snap, the hold, the kick are good. Left uprights for Kanoa Vineset. 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

0: Here's Fincetta on to kick it off right to left. A 96-yard drive that takes 7:26 off the clock. For the team that leads the ACC in time of possession on average, that's NC State. Fincetta boots it right to left. And this is 1 yard deep and returnable for Cordell Bartley as he runs the ball up the middle and gets walloped at the 20-yard line and moves his way toward the 24-yard line. That wasn't Bartley. That was the up man. And he took a shot. That was Ryan Henley, the running back, the fifth-string running back. And he brought that ball just shy of the 20. Oh, they gave him a tough spot to the 22. He got helicoptered around, so that's
1: number
0: where Wake Forest will have it. See, 176 pack total yards, 38 total yards for Wake Forest. The only real blemish today, Johnny, is a fumble.
2: Yeah. No, that's right. Wake has yet to prove offensively that they can move the football with any kind of consistency against this back defense.
0: 10 of the 22. Lopez takes the snap. Handoff now to Deuce Lawrence, who works his way with low pad level to the 25. Off the right tackle, Aiden Martin. Brody Barnhart is there to shut it down. A gain of three for the true freshman, Deuce Lawrence, who's a Tallahassee, Florida native. Two receivers left. Jack Foley, 6'4" target, short side right. Snap back to Lopez. Puts it in a tight window. That's a comebacker for Foley now inside the 30, and he's tackled there by Nelson as he holds on to the ball. It's a gain of about five. It sets up third and two. And a huge opportunity here for NC State to get Wake Forest off the field.
2: Yes, that would be a quick three and out if NC State can just stop. You're probably going to see Gio either try to sprint out to the left.
0: Takes the snap at the 30. Now he gives it to the running back, and it is right near the line again, and he has it. A gain of three. That's Lawrence up the middle for a first down for the true freshman running back. He is a bowling ball, Johnny, 5'7", 195.
2: Yeah, well, you can tell he's got that pad level, that low center of gravity. He's always underneath the pads that are trying to tackle him, so nice job.
0: 10 of the 33, snap to Lopez, play fake. Plants the back foot, airs it out, wants it all center of the field. Foley's there and dives incomplete at the 22-yard line. Dead center between the hashes. And with him step for step is Jaron Sensabaugh with quality coverage. It's second and 10 as Wake Forest takes a shot, incomplete.
2: And Foley's coming off the field, kind of had that left arm dangling a little bit. He sort of landed hard on his left side, so he's shaking up a little bit. But Foley had a step, but Sensabaugh was really in good phase when the ball was coming close to the receiver.
0: Second and 10. Lopez with Lawrence to his left shoulder. Two targets left. One of them's Hernandez. Snap at the 33. Delayed give to Lawrence. Runs off the right. Popo Aguirre stands him up. And then the pack rallies as Aguirre continues to lead this NC State defense. And now it's third and maybe 11, a loss of one on the play.
2: There's another tackle for loss by the NC State defense. Wake Forest defense came in kind of ballyhooed as the defense that has a lot of tackle for losses, but so far NC State's defense is showing that they know how to get after an offense on their side of the line of scrimmage.
0: Snap back on third and 11 at the 32. Under pressure is Lopez. Elijah Satchel sacks him, whips him down in a blitz, and Wake Forest has to punt. Elijah Satchel continues to terrorize quarterbacks. It's his third sack of the year.
2: Well, there you go. Once again, NC State's defense playing on the Wake Forest side of the line of scrimmage. Satchel doing the job, getting off his block, and then going after Gio. Gio is a stout quarterback, and he's able to take hits back there, but not when Satchel wrapped him up.
0: Hyams, the punter, is out. 7 minutes to play, first half. The snap, the rollout, the lefty boot, end over end, fair catch by Victor Snow at the pack 37-38-yard line at 6:54 to play here in the first half. There's a sack, the sack to give back. Food Lion Feeds just donated another 1,000 meals to feed our neighbors experiencing hunger right here in Raleigh. Keep cheering on the quarterback sacks to help us give back. We'll take a break. 6:54 to play in the first half. NC State's in control, up 14-7 on Wake Forest. 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
0: By a touchdown, 6:54 to play first half. Tonight's Educator Appreciation Game is brought to you in part by North Carolina's Electric Cooperatives, powering a brighter future. Quickly back to the studios for our guy, Mike Moat. Mike?
15: You got an ACC game going on aside from this one, and it's turning into a good one. In the second quarter, Pitt leads North Carolina 10-7. Billy Edwards just hooking up with a touchdown pass to Thurman to get that to a one-score game. In the top 25, a little bit of a surprise unfolding in Lincoln, Nebraska, as Indiana trails Nebraska 10-3 in the second period. 14th-ranked Missouri leading Texas A&M 7-3 in the second. 16th-ranked Florida just underway against South Carolina. They lead 7-0. First quarter action there. Chaz, back to you.
0: Bailey takes the snap and turns to the left. Gives it the 38-yard line to Goss, who tumbles to the turf back of the line of scrimmage. Sets up 2nd and 10, 6:47 and counting. Here in the first half, Lovichin makes that tackle once again. Lovichin, the interior lineman for Wake Forest, has been really busy today. High school teammate of NC State safety Brody Barnhart. They're both from the Charlotte area. And Lovichin came in with nearly 20 tackles on the year. He's been busy today as well. Snap at the 38 to Bailey, roll out right. Spirals it right. There's another completion. Keenan Jackson rises up to the sky and hauls it down to the Wake 48. C.J. Bailey is perfect. He is 15 of 15 passing. And Samad Eady, the true freshman corner, is there underneath Jackson. It's 1st and 10 now at the Deacon 48. Bailey pistol. Snap turns left side and gives to Goss, who runs right up to the line of scrimmage. Johnny Bailey has yet to miss. He's 15 of 15.
2: Man, he's been so impressive. His receivers are doing a great job. He's when he's been just a little bit off, his receivers make up for that and make great catches for him. They're running good routes. But for the most part, you're right. You're seeing perfection in the passing game by C.J. Bailey.
0: Warren and Snow left. Douglas and Jackson right. Darian Mensah completed 24 consecutively against Wake Forest earlier this year. Snap to Bailey. Launches it right flat with touch. That's hauled in by Goss. And he runs into a double-team tackle at the 43-yard line. Gain of 4 yards to Davion Goss in the right flat, as now Bailey is 16 of 16 passing at 5 minutes to play. First half.
2: Again, showing great patience, good play calls by his coach, Coach Kurt Roper. He's executing it the way you're supposed to execute it. C.J. Bailey is on his game. Boy, he responded from that early fumble tremendously.
0: Darius Johnson now to his right shoulder as Douglas motions left to right. Pack leads at 14-7. Ball is at the Demon Deacon 43. Snap, Bailey tosses it. First incompletion of the day. And he's 16 of 17 on a ball, a quick slant intended for Tyron Warren at 4:45. So Bailey is 16 of 17 passing for 173 yards and a touchdown. And for the first time today, Jackson Waller has to trot out onto the field for a pack punt.
2: And that ball was tipped at the line of scrimmage. So, again, it goes as an incompletion, but it wasn't a bad pass by C.J. Bailey. He just got it tipped by a rushing lineman.
0: Looks like Carlos Hernandez is back to return this punt here for Wake Forest. Fourth and six for the Pack. 4:45 to play first half. Snap to Waller. And the lefty foot from the Pack 46. End over end. And it is a neutral bounce inside the five and goes out of bounds as Waller pins Wake Forest back. Another punt that goes out at the four-yard line. Wake Forest had one at the four, and now NC State at the four. And each of them by lefty punters in this ballgame. Fans, need to stretch your legs? Check out the Lowe's Foods Fan Zone anytime through the end of halftime on Lenovo South Plaza before returning to cheer on the Pack in the second half. We'll take a break. 4:37 to play. Wake Forest is backed up now. Spotted nose of the football at the five. NC State leads the Deacs 14-7. 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
0: Team 7, NC State leads Wake Forest by a touchdown. And Jackson Waller pins Wake Forest back at its own 5-yard line. Every sack is a sack to give back. For every sack the Pack makes this season, Food Lion Feeds will donate 1,000 meals to our neighbors experiencing food insecurity here in Raleigh. Let's go down to the sidelines to this grass surface, which I believe is pretty dry down there. Jeff Gravely, what do you have, buddy?
17: Bone dry, my friend. Bone dry. That play that Will Wilson completed to Hunter Province was exactly the same play that they connected on against Richmond. But this time, Will Wade had to show his patience as a quarterback as Province got held up at the line of scrimmage, got freed, and made a one-handed catch. Pack playing some great football right now after a deficit. They lead 14-7.
0: Only allowed 37 total Wake Forest yards on offense. I mean, the Demon Deacons have not been able to do anything. Three tackles for loss for the Pack, one sack. And here's Gio Lopez out in the pistol. With Ty Clark to his left shoulder now, we'll call the shotgun. Snap back to Lopez. A little bit high, pulls it down, hands it off to Clark, runs right into Popo Aguirre, which means nowhere to go. And Popo stops him at the five. Clock at 4:25 and ticking. I mean, Wake Forest can't do anything, Johnny. This is one of the best defensive performances for NC State for sure.
2: Yeah, technically not a tackle for loss because it got back to where the line of scrimmage was, but it's, again, the net equivalent of a tackle for loss. Great Great job on first down.
0: Lopez, 22 yards passing. That's it. Snap left hashes to Lopez. Rolls into his left end zone. Fires across his body. That's complete to Foley. And he works his way north of the 20 with Brody Barnhart wrapped up around both of his shins. And Foley reaches out to the 25. So that pulls the pressure relief for Wake Forest. A 20-yard gain to Jack Foley at the near sideline.
2: And they're going fast again. The offense is to try to get a snap off.
0: And here it is. Lopez hands it off to Clark, and he is stuffed at the line right there by Ziggy Moore, who makes his fourth tackle of the year. Clock at 3:30 first half.
2: Well, again, there's no running room. There's absolutely zero holes that any running back for Wake Forest can try to make any kind of yardage with. NC State's front four doing a terrific job.
0: 15 rush yards this whole half. Back from the 25 on second and 10. Lopez, good pocket. The drag over the middle. One-handed grab by Hernandez, and he clamps it down with the right hand and is shoved out of bounds shy of the 30 by Jackson Vick. Johnny, that was a left palm of the football on the run by Hernandez. Very impressive.
2: Yeah, pretty impressive by Hernandez. You know, he's the guy we talked about. He gets so many yards after catch, but he's got a man right on his tail. He's had three catches, but he really hadn't got hardly any yardage after the catch. NC State doing a great job of containing the great receiver Hernandez for Wake Forest.
0: Three catches, 15 yards. It's 37 now, Wake Forest at its own 28. Snap back to Lopez, three targets left. He puts a fastball on Hernandez's numbers, pumps the brakes, makes his cut, first down on third and seven. And NC State's been really good with third down defense. 30% allowed, fifth best in the ACC. Today, Wake Forest is now 4 for 6 on third downs. Here's Lopez now shotgun. This will be the last play till the two-minute stoppage if they get it off, and they won't. So it goes down to 2 minutes until halftime. And a crucial drive here for each team. NC State 14, Wake Forest 7, as we send it back to our studios, to our guy, Mike Moat, for a scoreboard. Mike?
15: Yeah, significant drive indeed, because the Deacs will get the ball to start the third quarter. So this is a very critical possession here for both teams, as Matt just said. Let's look at some scores from the ACC in the top 25. In the ACC right now, game going on right along ours, two-minute timeout. Pitt leads North Carolina 10-7. They're on the move, trying to add to that lead before the break. Meanwhile, in the top 25, seventh-ranked Indiana and Nebraska, no score change, 10-3. It is Nebraska with the lead in the second quarter. Indiana does have the football, though. 14th-ranked Missouri leading Texas A&M 10-3. 16th-ranked South Carolina, or Florida, rather, leading South Carolina 7-0. Gamecocks just missed a field goal a moment ago that would have narrowed that deficit. 18th-ranked Oklahoma State and UCF tied up at 17. I don't think they've let the offense or defenses into the stadium for the game just yet. Later on this afternoon, some good matchups. Top-ranked Texas and Oklahoma. It's always a fun game at the Texas State Fair. That's a 3:30 kick. You've also got second-ranked Georgia and sixth-ranked Alabama. We'll have stats and a whole lot more at halftime. Let's get it back now to Carter Finley and see how we can finish up this first half. Chaz, back to you.
0: 14-7. Thanks, Mike. NC State 14. Wake Forest 7. And Johnny, to some degree, the only thing Wake Forest has been able to do is move the chains a few times on third down. 4 for 6, which is a little uncharacteristic for Wake Forest defense, but that's kept Wake Forest in the game a little bit here in just a one touchdown differential.
2: Yeah, and this is in that double dip situation where Wake Forest is going to get the kickoff starting the second half. They got possession with a little over 4 minutes. And this is that time where if you're on offense right before the half and you're going to receive the second half kickoff, you have an opportunity to get more than one score, obviously. You can get 10 points. You can get 14 points. And that's what Wake Forest is trying to do and wanting to do. Their ideal, Wake's ideal, is to continue to drive the football here. And they got a long way to go. They're only a third of the way down the field to get to the goal line. But if they can score and get points and not leave any time for NC State to score, then they're back in this football game, because they're going to receive the second half with a little bit of momentum.
0: Great point. They won the toss and deferred. then wound up scoring on that first drive after the fumble. It's really all they've done today. 14-7, 2 minutes to play first half. NC State's up a touchdown. The ball is at the Wake Forest 36 on an overcast but comfortable day here in the mid-60s. Gio Lopez is 8-11 passing for 53 yards. And the one touchdown that he's thrown, he's their leading rusher today at 6 yards. Pack's been fabulous defensively. Snap back at the 36 to Lopez. Hand off now to the running back Lawrence, and he is crunched. Make it Searcy. Jamar Searcy, another redshirt freshman, 5'7", 200-pounder, and Ziggy Moore makes another tackle. Gain of 2 yards. Empty backfield set, 5 wide. Four-man rush, snap to Lopez at the 38. Rolls out the pocket left, pumps once, launches left out of bounds. He took a shot as he throws. And it is Popo Aguirre who puts the punishment on Gio Lopez to make it 3rd and 8.
2: Well, again, the few times that they've tried to get down the field, throw the ball down the field, Gio has gotten pressure. And when he gets pressure, the reason is because there's nobody open. There's nothing. The normal timing of the pass play was there, but then there's nobody open, so he's got to try to make something happen, and NC State's right on him.
0: 3rd and 8 here for Wake Forest. 96 seconds left in the half. Snap to Lopez at the Wake 38. Blitz is on. They heat him up. Lopez spiral caught by Foley near side of the field right in front of Vic, but he's shy of the yard to gain. By about half a yard, that's a gain of 7.5 on 3rd and 8. And Wake Forest has a decision to make with 80 seconds left in the half. They're running to the line. It is 4th and short, 4th and about half a yard. Lopez shotgun, huge play in the game with 68 seconds left. First half, NC State's up 14-7, and Lopez may call a timeout. Play clock is at 10. He goes back toward his center. Shotgun set. And they snap it off. And a flag comes out as Lopez fires it complete to Foley at the Pack 40. That is a catch over the top of Nelson, but the flag looms. Back at the 48, Foley tiptoes and then goes out of bounds after the 10-yard pickup.
18: Offside. Defense, number 13. That penalty is declined. The result of the play is a completed catch for a first down.
0: Now he threw it up for grabs to the 6'4 target, and Dataray went off sides, and so it's a first down for the Demon Deacons at the Pack 39.
2: I'm not sure Gio was expecting that snap. It like it surprised him. They were going for trying to get the offsides. They did get NC State to jump offsides, but they also got a nice pass play that they took instead.
0: It was a free play, and he just sent it up to his man Foley at the boundary. 49 seconds left. Snap at the Pack 39. Lopez snap, rifles a fastball. That is complete at the 30-yard line, and it is Drayton Dickman who makes the tackle by Brian Nelson, and there's a timeout call. And that was at the 30, and a gain of about
18: charged
0: 9.
18: Timeout. Wake Forest.
0: To the former Rice Owl, transfer from Rice, a 3-year Rice Owl down in Houston, and with 40 seconds left, it's timeout called by Wake Forest. So it's 2nd and 1 upcoming at 42 seconds left here in the first half. Feels like Lopez is finding his first room to work here on this drive down the seams and that near side of the field. Seems to like he likes throwing to the right side of the field as a lefty.
2: And also, he's had a little bit of comfort level. You know, up to that point, it's touch and go. On what, even though he's had a high completion percentage of 11 for 15, he's gotten sacked at least once, and he's been pressured. He's gotten taken off of his spot that he wants to throw from. Until this drive, he's been able to stand in there, make the read, and make a throw.
0: 2nd and 1 now for Wake Forest. Snap at the 30. It's a handoff here to Searcy. He rumbles up the middle, first down. Sheds a tackle with a stiff arm inside the 20, and he backs his way to the 14-yard line, make it the 13 of NC State territory. With 34 seconds on the clock, Wake hurries to the line.
2: Clock stops because of the first down.
0: Gain of about 18 yards for Jamar Searcy. 30 seconds and ticking. Snap to Lopez. It's a QB keeper. Runs up the middle. Lead blocker peels off left, and he dives to the 11. A gain of 2 yards. Clock at 24 seconds. Timeout, Demon Deacons.
18: charge timeout.
2: So this is big, Matt, because of what we talked about. That double dip is in play. That it isn't a guaranteed field goal, but it's going to be a field goal attempt for sure with 24 seconds, unless they can turn the ball over. NC State can make them fumble or have an interception. So Wake Forest has gotten halfway there to that double dip, trying to get some points just before the half and trying to run out most of the clock. What Wake's goal now is they've got one more timeout. They can make a first down if they get it inside the 3-yard line, which would stop the clock. But they've got to hurry up and run plays fast, which they're used to doing. They're going to try to get 7 points just before half and not just settle for the field goal.
0: Pack has stopped the opposing teams 3 times in the red zone this year. 10 of 13 are opponents against NC State. You got Evans, Victor on the interior of the defensive line for NC State. It's 2nd and 8. The ball is at the 11. Snap to Lopez, 24 seconds left in the half. Tosses end zone. Tripped up is Hernandez, incomplete. Looked like his cleats got caught up in the turf. He was in the back of the right end zone, and Brian Nelson is a couple of steps behind Hernandez, but Lopez throws that ball just over Hernandez, who almost tumbled down with no contact. Incomplete.
2: Yeah, Hernandez, he's only 6 feet tall, so he can't, he's not a big 6'4 guy. The ball went way beyond his outreach hands.
0: There's a whistle and a timeout by who? NC State. At 19 seconds left. There's an alignment maybe.
18: Charge timeout. North Carolina State, their final of the half. It'll be 30 seconds.
0: Medical Moving Solutions has partnered with NC State football this fall, and for every field goal the Pack makes this season, Medical Moving Solutions will donate to Gigi's Playhouse. 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
2: Big play in this football game, in this tight one-possession game. NC State leading 14-7, but on this third down play, this is going to determine whether Wake gets 7 points right before half and gets the second half kickoff, or they get 3 points, assuming they make the field goal attempt. So you can see the ramifications for NC State. They want to force a field goal attempt because they know Wake Forest is edging back into this football game that, quite frankly, NC State has dominated, other than the one fumble that they gave up. They gave them the 7 points that Wake Forest has on the board.
0: Evans, Prim, and Bond, the three on the Pack defensive line. 3rd and 8, ball at the 11 left hashes. Empty backfield, flag flies. Lopez launches end zone, incomplete. Intended for Johnson, the tight end, but a flag is out on that part of the play as well. Two flags, that one thrown to the far side of the right end zone.
2: I think both are going to be against NC State, an offsides for NC State, and then also a pass interference for NC State.
18: There were multiple fouls by the defense on the play. Offside, number 92. That penalty is declined. Also, pass interference, number 2. The ball be placed at the 2-yard line and an automatic first down.
0: Garrett Dickerson, our referee. There are 15 seconds left in the half. It's 1st and goal from the 2.
2: So they're probably not going to run it, because if they run it, they're going to have to, and they don't make it, they're going to have to use their last timeout. They want to save that timeout for a field goal attempt. They're going to probably throw the football. It's either incomplete or it's a touchdown.
0: Here's Lopez shotgun now. Clark to his left. Snap to Lopez. They do decide to run it. Clark plunges up ahead, spins, reaches, and now a decision. Just like you said, Johnny, ball is inside the 1, and Coach Jake Dickert runs out and has to burn that timeout. 10 seconds left in the half.
2: Well, what that does is just cuts down on all their options now with 10 seconds.
18: Charge timeout. Wake Forest. Their final of the half will be 30 seconds.
2: Again, if they try to run it here and they don't make it, the half's over. They don't get any points. So they pretty much have to, unless they're real big gamblers, they just have to try to throw the football. But what if the quarterback trips, if he falls down, if he gets blitzed and gets sacked, the half is over. So they eliminated all their, by running on that down and having to call their timeout, they eliminated a lot of options here. They got to try to throw it, and then if they don't make it, they'll try to field goal.
0: This is an awkward moment. You're at the 1-yard line, and you really...
18: The ruling on the field of the ball carrier being short of the goal line is under further review.
0: That's what Jake Dickert's been out at the 10 lobbying his case the whole time, and he put his two hands over his head in that motion that looks like a safety call. what he was saying is he thinks the ball was reached over the line by Clark. They're going to review this. It is time now for the Close Shave Instant Replay, brought to you by Barbasol, America's number one shaving cream. Close Shave America, Close Shave Barbasol. Ty Clark is the runner at 6 feet, 205 pounds. Johnny, did you see a replay yet?
2: I did, and Clark did a great job. He spun around and put – look, he was looking upward. His body part never hit the ground. He was laying on bodies. Watch him reach right here. And it's just so close. The fact that it was called not a touchdown, it was called short of the goal line, is going to help this case, because I think it's just going to be too close to call.
0: So Clark gets spun around. The handoff was at the two. He bounces it out left and spins around with contact. And as he's in the air, almost like he's in a mosh pit, he's like crowd surfing over the top of the defenders, he reaches the ball over his helmet in his right hand. And the question is, did that reach cross the goal line?
2: And we're seeing replays not down the line. We're seeing it from up above, like from the almost like the Murphy Center. So we're not getting the right plane. Here we're going to get a referee's going to tell us.
18: After review, the ruling on the field is upheld. The ball carrier was short of the goal line. Second down.
0: Yeah, so it's second and one from the one. Second and goal from the one.
2: I will say this. The ball definitely needs to be like within a foot of the goal line and not closer to the one-yard line for certain after that. But we'll see where they end up spot. Looks like they're going to spot it right where they had it.
0: This is where that Will Wilson package, you take it for granted at this point. NC State always gets this yard. But it's easier said than done. You're right, Johnny. They moved that ball up.
2: Just a little bit.
0: It's a few inches away from a touchdown for Wake Forest. 10 seconds left. Neither team has timeouts. Second and goal from the one. Snap, Lopez. Roll out left. Launches end zone. Overthrows his man. And he threw it away, really. It was intended for Dominic Berry, the tight end. Make it Will Lorzel, I beg your pardon, at 6'5". He would have had to be about 8 feet tall to go get that ball.
2: Yeah, you see how limited they are, though. You can roll out, and then he's got to just make a quick decision. You can't play football like you normally would. You got to just get rid of it. And so Gio's going to try one more pass, and if he gets sacked or if he goes down, the half is over.
0: From the one-yard line, no timeouts, 6 seconds left. Clark to the left shoulder of Lopez. Snap to Lopez, flag is out. Roll out left and grounds it. With 2 seconds left, another flag comes out. And they may call this against Nelson at the short side pylon. The pylon, the right end zone at the far side of the field. Oh, it's a false start against Wake Forest.
18: Illegal formation. Wow. Offense. More than four players in the offensive backfield at the snap. Third down.
0: They're going to have to kick. They are going to have to kick. And that's a great job by NC State's defense.
2: Great job. Poor clock management by Wake. They tried to run the football using those timeouts. They could have tried to pass it. They didn't. They tried to go for it that one play. They paid the price. Now they're going to have to go for a field goal.
0: So a short one, a 24-yarder left hashes. Connor Calvert this year is 9 of 10. Last year he was 1 for 1 against the pass. The snap, the hold, the kick left to right is good. And that ends the half, and it makes it 14 to 10. As NC State goes into the locker room up by 4 points, and that red zone defense bows up for NC State. But a great job by this Pack defense. Only 122 total yards allowed. Gosh, Johnny, that was a 16-play drive for Wake Forest. 89 yards. Takes 4:35 off the clock. And here is Jeff Grabley with Coach Doran. Jeff?
17: We're still waiting for TV to get Coach Doran right now, but they're walking him towards the camera. We may not get an opportunity to talk to him, but certainly he's got to be happy the way that defense played on that last drive. Bend but don't break. Wake Forest gets only 3 points. NC State keeps the lead. So Wake Forest had a short field on their first possession. They had a short field on their last possession, but NC State will take a lead into the half. Continue to wait for Coach Doran here.
0: 14 to 10 is the score. 195 total yards for the Pack, 122 for Wake Forest. Jeff will have about 5 yards of walking distance to talk to Coach Doran. It's like the elevator pitch he's got with Coach Doran there until he gets to the locker room. Right near that that halftime locker room there on the left side of Carter Finley. C.J. Bailey, an amazing 16 of 17, taking what they give him, 173 yards and a touchdown. Jeff, go ahead.
17: Coach, what have you liked about this? What have you liked about this first half?
19: The guys are playing hard. You know, offensively, we're throwing and catching in the rain. Need to get our run game going. We're struggling against their senior D-line right now up front in the run game, but we're playing good in the pass game. Defensively, we've done a lot of good things. We just got to keep playing the way we are. Need to get a few turnovers on defense.
17: Thanks for your time, Coach.
0: All right, thanks very much, Jeff. We'll go to halftime. We've got a couple of special guests. NC State leads it 14-10, and it is a four-point halftime lead over the Demon Deacons. 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
0: Back here at Carter Finley Stadium, NC State leads Wake Forest 14-10 as the red zone defense bows up. Really pleased to be joined by one of our favorite people. It's an annual tradition here in the broadcast booth with Jim Hansen, regional president and Southeast Territory Manager of PNC Bank. Jim, they had you on the video board there. It's great to have you here in Carter Finley. It's great to put you to work, put you on the headset here at halftime.
26: Yeah, a little less relaxing day at Carter Finley, but we're running around here for Educators Day, so yeah, excited.
0: That's right. It's Educator Appreciation Game presented by PNC Bank. We're just a few weeks into the school year and the season, but I understand the NC State community's already seen a lot from PNC. What have you all been up to?
26: Yeah, it's been a great start to the year. As most folks know, we have a branch there in Tally, and which is a beautiful new Tally from the days I was there. And we've had our team there. We introduced a new debit card with the Wolves Head. So for all those folks that carry the PNC NC State debit card, we appreciate it. It's in my wallet. And we had a team out at Packapalooza. We're welcoming the students. And last week, I was actually had the chance to be on campus. I'm a Poole College grad, and they recognize us as a corporate partner of the year. And so it's just wonderful to return as an alum back to campus and spend time with the dean and the team there at Poole College.
0: What makes today's game so special to you and PNC?
26: Yeah, so Educator Appreciation Day. One, as you said, I had the chance at the end of the first quarter to be on the field, recognize our teachers and principals of the year. what's wonderful about that overall is that both the winners, the teacher and the principal of the year, are NC State alums from our College of Education. And the dean there does such a wonderful job. And obviously, we all benefit from education. I grew up in a household with a first grade teacher in the public schools of North Carolina before coming here to NC State. And so, you know, it's just such a special time to see them, recognize them. You know, they're waving at their families from the field, and they deserve every bit of it. Because, you know, what they do each and every day. And we're growing, right? North Carolina's growing. We're going to, you know, be the seventh most populated state by the end of this decade. And so we better be taking care of our young people and making sure they're ready to learn and grow.
3: Here with Jim Hansen, Regional President and Southeast Territory Manager of PNC Bank. We know that education is an important aspect of PNC's work in the community. Can you talk a little bit more about that? What's that initiative mean to you and PNC Bank?
26: Yeah, so one of our big things is early childhood education, high quality, and we do Grow Up Great. It's hundreds of millions of dollars support high quality early childhood. We advocate for that here in the state of North Carolina, and we will have our national council actually here in town next week, and professionals from across the country spending time with our elected officials and other leaders in our state, our mayor, Mayor Cowell, and others here in Raleigh, and really kind of making sure that we're connecting the dots from a corporate community to what matters and how we make sure we're growing. We obviously benefit when folks, you know, get high quality early education, they end up in the schools, they then graduate and they go to NC State and they go on to successful careers, and we help them with mortgages and everything else. So it's a wonderful world, and it's so special. And one of the things we did also was announce a $25,000 contribution to the NC State Farm to Care and Education Institute for Early Childhood. So it's fun to recognize that today, a group that doesn't get a lot of recognition.
3: Where can listeners learn more about PNC?
26: Yeah, PNC.com. We have 100 branches across the state of North Carolina. We're building another 50 in the next few years. And
3: wow.
26: So we're 100% here, and this is my home state, and couldn't be more excited about what's happening. And the Wolfpack leading at halftime, even better.
3: Well, you tackled well, and your red zone defense was great there.
26: We did. We did everything we could, and we're ready for the second half.
3: Yes, it's
26: a team effort of we. That's right.
3: Yeah. Jim Hansen, President, Regional President, Southeast Territory Manager, PNC Bank. Thank you, buddy.
26: Thanks so much.
3: Great
26: Always
3: to
26: good to be
3: on.
26: Here.
3: Great to have you on headset. We'll take a break. Come back. 14-10. NC State leads Wake Forest at the half here on now a rainy Carter Finley Saturday. The skies have opened up a little bit here. We'll take a break. Come back. Halftime continues. 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
1: Broadcast continues. It's the Pack against Wake Forest, and it is Educator Appreciation Day. So we're not just talking ball here. We're going off the field a little bit. It's time now to recognize an educator on Educator Appreciation Day. A little preamble here and a little bit of background of what we're talking about here, okay? The Union Power Cooperative is a not-for-profit electric cooperative that provides power to homes and businesses in portions of Cabarrus, Mecklenburg, Stanley, and Union counties. Now, the Keenan Fellows Program for Teacher Leadership is based at NC State. Exceptional teachers from across the state are selected for fellowships hosted by business and industry partners, and fellowships are focused on STEM education and helping students see real-world relevance in their lessons and be prepared for the future. Kristen Owens White is a teacher at South Stanley Middle School in Stanley County Schools District, and Kristen has been awarded the 2026-27 Keenan Fellowship through a partnership with Union Power Cooperative. So, Kristen, thank you for joining us. With that preamble, with that introduction here, it's great to have you on the broadcast. Tell us more about the Keenan Fellows Program and your experience with it this summer.
10: Thank you for having me here. I'm excited to be here for my very first college football game. So about the Keenan Fellows Program for Teacher Leadership, it is a K-12 outreach program based at NC State. It's a one-year fellowship that provides leadership training and professional development for teachers and helps us to innovate ways to make STEM learning relevant for our kids. I'm honored to have been selected as a Keenan Fellow and so thankful for this experience. I got to spend 3 weeks with Union Power, and it really opened my eyes to everything behind the scenes that make that light flip on when we flip the switch. I spent time with several different departments, from engineering, line crews, vegetation management, member services, finance, communications. I even got to go up in a bucket truck 55 feet. So one of the biggest takeaways was the incredible variety of careers within the cooperative and how much STEM is involved in each one of them. So I'm bringing that experience back to my classroom through hands-on energy projects, career exploration, real-world problem solving. I want my students to understand not only what their where their electricity comes from, but also the career opportunities that exist right here in our own community, and I want them to be able to see themselves in those careers.
1: We're here with Kristen Owens White, a teacher at South Stanley Middle School, our honoree of the fellowship here, and someone we're recognizing on Educator Appreciation Day. Is there a moment from the fellowship that really stuck with you?
10: So every day was a new experience for me, and it's really hard to narrow it down. So I do have two that I'll speak about briefly. The first is just how many STEM-related careers there are within the cooperative. I had no idea it took that many people and that skill set to make the power flow. And then the second is just how hard the co-ops really work to save their members money. Everything they do comes back to providing the reliable, sustainable, and affordable energy. And seeing that commitment firsthand really changed my perspective, and it's something I'm excited to share with my students.
1: Kristen Owens White, thank you for your time on the broadcast and sharing your experience with us. Thank you for what you do at South Stanley Middle School as an educator. And I am excited to learn. I learned, among other things, that this is your first college football game here against the Demon Deacons. And there, I can't make a promise. I don't think we're going to put you in a bucket truck up 55 feet, but I make no promises in Carter-Finley Stadium.
10: This is just as exciting.
1: Thank you. Thank you for your time.
10: Thank you.
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19: Our halftime score, 14-10, State with the lead. We look at scores from other games in the ACC. 25th-ranked Pitt and North Carolina now in the third quarter, 10-7. North Carolina with the first possession of the second half in the top 25, eighth-ranked, as we go into Indiana-Nebraska. That's a halftime score, 10-3 with Nebraska leading. And 14th-ranked Missouri has gone to the locker room with a 10-3 lead on Texas A&M. 16th-ranked Florida leads South Carolina 10-7. That's in the second quarter. Stats from the first half of action, and then the third quarter gets started after this on the Wolfpack Sports Network from Learfield.
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33: 6:30 a.m., your alarm goes off. You jolt awake and start thinking about fueling your gut? Okay, probably not. But why spend time thinking about gut health when Kashi Gut Health Granola makes fueling your gut so straightforward? 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

0: out right, shows the ball high, lofts it to an open pocket. Sidestepping is Hernandez with the haul over the 50-yard line to the NC State 48. Hernandez finds the green, and Lopez throws across his body on the run, the lefty flick to make it first and 10, Demon Deacons.
1: Lopez didn't have anybody in his face when he was rolling out. Maybe for the first time this game, he had a good clear line of sight.
0: 24-yard pickup to Hernandez. Snap to Lopez. Handoff now to Ty Clark, who squeezes sideways through a crease and dives inside the 45 to the 42. It's a 6-yard pickup to Clark down the right hashes. Elijah Satchel's there to shut it down.
1: Maybe the best first down run for Wake Forest all game.
0: Second and four now. Snap to Lopez. Handoff to Clark. Vick in on the blitz. Whips him around the waist. Jackson Vick, the nickelback, was in blitzing, and he dives at Clark's hips and throws him to the turf far flat, and it sets up third and four. Maybe a loss of the play, about third and four and a half.
1: Give Vick a lot of credit. That's a defensive back getting up on the line of scrimmage and coming hard, gambling a little bit, making sure that it's a run play and tackling the ball carrier.
0: Hernandez to the right, Shanks motions left with Foley. Snap back to Lopez, steps up through pressure, dump off. There is a drag route. Foley with the grab. Under duress was Lopez, and he finds Foley at the Pac 35, reaches out inside the 33. Jaron Sensabaugh was on the left hip of Foley, but Foley's there. Lopez may have been getting hit as he threw that ball.
1: He was a very good job of avoiding. He just gave himself about a half a second by leaning left to get rid of the football.
0: 10-yard gain now. It's first and 10. Snap to Lopez. He lets it rip down the right sideline. Incomplete. And the Demon Deacons second and 10's upcoming from the Pac 32. Brian Nelson was right there, blanketing Foley on the coverage. Nelson's had an all ACC level year at corner.
1: Yeah, no question. That was just, he's just more physical than Foley, the receiver. Nelson was. The defensive back is acting like it was his ball and not the receiver's ball.
0: Shanks and Meek to the left. Snap back to Lopez. Screen pass as he zips it out to Deuce Lawrence, the running back, who's out at the right boundary. Makes the grab, and then he shuffles the cleats inside the 30, where Elijah Satchel moves out from that Jack linebacker spot, and it's to the Pac-26. That's a 6-yard gain to Lawrence. And at 12:28 and ticking, Wake Forest now has third and about three. All at the Pac-26. Snap to Lopez. Three-man pack rush, roll out right, tosses it. Hernandez over his shoulder, makes the grab. First down, Wake Forest, ties to tightrope the sideline and scores. A 26-yard tightrope by Hernandez, who has that catch inside the 10, keeps his balance, and it is 16-14, Wake Forest, with 12:13 to play. Hernandez has taken his gloves off. He's barehanded now, and he makes that grab, and he is leaning the ball down the left sideline and reaches it out for six.
1: Man, you're talking about an amazing play. Are they giving this a little bit of extra look?
2: Early on the field of a touchdown is under further review.
1: They're going to give it a closer look, but just to make it close even, Hernandez showed great athleticism. All of his momentum, Jeff, was going out of bounds when he makes the catch, and then he just turns up. He has to avoid a tackler who had an angle on him, and then he just tiptoes right along the sidelines. We'll see if he hit wide or not.
3: Well, I'm standing right here where he was, and I don't see any divots on the white line. I do see one divot just inside the white line. So unless there's another angle, I don't see him out of bounds at all. As far as if we're looking at divots, foot divots, and he certainly would have had one on that one.
0: He caught that ball to 26-yard gain. I think about 15 yards of it. He was trying to keep his balance down the left sideline. And there was a defender near him. That was Jackson Vick. Just couldn't quite get. I mean, if you had just a stiff breeze, he would have blown over. Tried just lean into his left. And he stays in bounds, as it's called on the field, pending this review. Barbasol review.
1: Hernandez came into this game with more yards after the catch than it had with the catch. So he's used to running after the football. We're seeing some really good footage there. For the last three or four steps, clearly he did not go out of bounds. He actually started getting more inbounds the last three or four steps. Is that first or second one?
2: After review, the ball carrier's left foot was out of bounds at the 8-yard line.
0: Okay.
2: It'll be first and goal for Wake Forest at the 8.
0: That's a huge call, because

0: Wake Forest did not get in from this very position at the end of the first half. They wound up kicking a field goal. NC State's red zone deep bows up before halftime. That takes 6 points off the board. And it's 14-10 now. Clock's at 12-13 third quarter.
1: And there's nothing that's been shown me so far in this game that Wake Forest could just line up and pound the ball down the throat of NC State's defense. They just haven't shown that they can do that. So you're probably going to have to watch. They're going to have to throw it in if they're going to make this a score.
0: It's an 18-yard gain to Hernandez. He now has 6 grabs for 65 yards. And Lopez, 15 of 22, passing, 143 yards and a touchdown. Snap at first and goal from the 8. Hand off to Deuce Lawrence, who disappears, drifting to the right. He's tackled at the 7. A 1 yard gain as King Mack and company are in to bring Lawrence down. Catron Evans and his 330-pound frame are there to plug the hole.
1: Yeah, it's just not going to happen. They have to, I guess they just felt like they have to give a run some effort, but they're going to end up throwing the ball here on second and goal from the 7-yard line. If they don't make it on that play, they'll have to try another pass on third down.
0: Yvonne Carter and Jordan Moretta are the linebackers in. Second and goal from the 7. Lawrence to the right of Lopez. Takes the snap at the 7. Play fake, roll out, pumps once. Fires a spiral. Hernandez catches it spinning and twisting. Ball at his kneecaps. He's out of bounds, shy of the goal line, far side of the field. Brian Nelson is right there, and it's spotted right near the 1. And it'll be third and goal from there if... third and goal from the 1. They're going to go quickly. 11 minutes to play, third quarter. Shotgun Lopez. Lawrence to his right shoulder. Snap, and there's a hit to the giddy up there. That's a false start. Yep. Yeah, every flag comes out. Odd moment there. The center's name is Will Way. The Weber State transfer.
2: False start.
0: Yep.
2: Offense. All the offensive line other than the center. Third down.
1: Remember, they did the same thing at the end of the first half when they were down on the 1 yard line trying to go for it on third down, and they had that procedure penalty and forced them to kick the field goal. So, operation not doing great there on the goal line for Wake Forest.
0: Third and goal from the 6. NC State's goal line defense, red zone defense, has been fabulous. 3 receivers in a triangle, slot left. Hernandez is at the tip of the triangle. Lopez, quarter crouch, takes the snap, fires it, end zone, touchdown. Hernandez, he finds a crease just over the goal line at the left hashes. And that makes it 16-14. Hernandez didn't get in the first time, he does the second. It is a 6-yard touchdown pass from Lopez to Hernandez, the national leader in yards after catch, and it's 10:44 third quarter. Wake Forest up 16-14.
1: Hernandez has been very impressive. The previous play that he tiptoed down the sidelines, even though he was ruled out of bounds at the 8, is still athletically impressive. And then that scoring catch, he had to catch it all with his hands, Matt. And then in this damp day, that's pretty hard to do.
0: 17-14. Snap, the hold, and the kick left uprights are good by Connor Calvert. And at 10:44 to play here in the third. Before we go to break, let's pause 10 seconds. 10-second pause for station identification. 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
0: An 11-play, 73-yard Wake Forest drive takes 4:10 off the clock. It's 17-14 Demon Deacons, 10:44 third quarter. Down to the sidelines to our guy Jeff.
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7: We've seen Carlos Hernandez lined up in the slot on the outside. He's been guarded by nickels, corners, and that time a linebacker. They're really putting him in different matchups and lineups to get him open, and they certainly did on that drive right there.
0: Johnny, how much of that is a testament to Robbie Zell and the coaching staff? He's not Randy Moss. He's not 6'4", and he's not Keenan Jackson, where he's just blowing past guys. But it seems like they put him in spots he can really take advantage of. He's good at running this system, isn't he?
1: Yeah, give a lot of credit, especially coming out after halftime. And he was the dominant player. He and Gio sort of got connected up there on that drive. Talking about Hernandez now, and what a nice move there on the goal line. That it was a pretty tight window that time. He came open, but it was great timing. Gio had to throw it right when he did, where he did, and Carlos was there ready to make the play.
0: Caleb Carlson's on to kick it off right to left. End over end. Here's King Mack backpedaling his way and catches it and takes a knee in the left end zone. There's a touchback. To that point, Johnny, it's a wet football, or at least a damp one. It doesn't seem to have affected the game, which is probably a credit to the hands of both teams.
1: Yeah, no, it's right. It hadn't been a sloppy game. There hadn't been a lot of slips. That's a testament to the people that take care of this great field here at Carter-Finley. The grass, field level, I mean, it's just, and then the players, they have to, other than the fumble, and I don't think that was water-related at all at the beginning, it's been a pretty clean game.
0: 17-14 Wake Forest leads. Snap from the 25 to Bailey, 10:44 third quarter. Design rollout right, pats the ball a few times, and then softly tosses it out of bounds. We'll play for second and 10. Didn't like what he saw? That is only the second incompletion of the game for C.J. Bailey. He's 16 of 18 passing for 173 yards and a touchdown.
1: And that was incompletion. I think that should be a little star or an asterisk in that.
0: That's right.
1: In the story of this game.
0: That's right. Intentional incompletion.
1: There you go.
0: Asterisk next to it. Second and 10 of the 25. Left hashes. Bailey under duress. Takes a big shot. Throws it on the ground. Incomplete. That pocket collapsed. And that was Zach Loevichen, who has been very active today. And Bailey comes up off the turf with a slight limp, and it's third and 10.
1: Yeah, I think he probably got hit. Looked like he got hit in the midsection and trying to catch his breath a little bit. But he's back at it. He's a gamer.
0: He's bailing now in his 28th start here for the Pack. Third and 10 from the 25. Snap and evacuates the pocket under pressure. Avoids a sack. Steps up toward the original line of scrimmage there, and he scampers out of bounds. Avoids contact. Langston Hardy, the defensive end, is right there. You might remember his father, Kevin, number 2 overall NFL draft pick, played 8 years in the NFL, was a first-team All-Pro for the Jaguars in 99.
2: North Carolina State.
0: And Jackson Waller has to punt it off now to the Demon Deacons. And this is Carlos Hernandez. It's like a baseball player without batting gloves. You don't see a lot of wide receivers and punt returns without gloves anymore. That's Hernandez.
1: No, you don't.
0: Waller out to take the punt on 4th and 10. Yeah. And the boot at the Pack 15. This is little bit short. And
8: Hernandez now has that bounce off the turf, and he dives on top of it at the 36. Wow. Right on cue. There's the slick football for the bare-handed Carlos Hernandez in traffic. And he pounces on top of it, and it sends us to a timeout. 9:45 third quarter. Wake Forest with the ball up 17-14 on the pack. Ball is at the Wake Forest 36. 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
8: 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All right, Johnny, the Demon Deacons are off their most successful drive, over 70 yards and scored. What's the retort here from NC State's defense, right? Yeah. What do you do to come back and try to shut them down?
1: Well, the defense for NC State's played so great except for that last drive. So let's just see if that was just an anomaly for Wake Forest to be able to do that, or whether they're going to go ahead and get a two-touchdown or two-score lead here. Really critical situation in this football game.
8: First and 10 here at the Demon Deacon 36. Snap to Lopez, play fake and a deep drop. Airs it out right side of the field, and that is nearly intercepted. Three flags come out. And some contact on the intended target at the Pac 36. Tight end spinning around. That's Landon Morris, not mistaken. Flags everywhere. One behind the play, three at the point of the reception, or the intended reception.
2: There were fouls by each team on the play.
8: Okay.
2: Pass interference, defense number 14. Also holding, offense number 4. Those fouls offset. Replay the down.
8: So NC State, which has been one of the cleanest teams in the ACC, one of the least penalized teams in the ACC, been really good at that this year. It is first and 10. They'll re-rack it at the 36. Lopez shotgun. Two targets left. Hernandez to the right. Snap to Lopez. Play fake. Dump off on a drag. Tight end Johnson now is brought down by Aguirre, and with some help from others. Gain of a yard by the 6'5", 230-pound Vanderbilt Commodore transfer Cameron Johnson. Jackson Vick's there to finish him off.
1: And that was that swarming. Vick was the first guy to hit the receiver, but there was a swarm of red jerseyed NC State defensive players that helped make that tackle. You feel like they're They've kind of a little upset about the way that first drive went in the second half.
8: Second and nine at the Wake Forest 37. Snap, Lopez, deep drop, airs it out. Open is Foley on the run. Grab at the Pac-25. Scampers inside the 15-yard line and brought down by Sensabaugh. It will be first and goal at the nine. Biggest pass play of the day for Wake Forest as Jack Foley gets space on a post pattern down the left numbers.
1: Boy, what a perfect pass by Gio. Again, it's timing. Gio was comfortable, nobody in his face. He didn't have to get off his spot. He was able to turn and make the throw. Perfect to Jack Foley.
8: 54 yards to Foley. First and goal, they did spot it at the 10. Foley and Hernandez to the right, and Antonio Meeks, short side left. Meeks is a transfer from Louisville from last year. Snap back to Lopez now. Design QB keeper bounces it out left. Can't shed the first tackle and is dropped by Ziggy Moore. Loss of half a yard. Moore's been active today. That's at least his third stop. And it sets up second and goal from the 10. Eight minutes and ticking here in the third quarter.
1: Really important that NC State holds on a first down run. They just pretty much shut them down. So now this puts them in a second and long. You know they're going to have to throw the football. They haven't been able to run it in from this distance. They're going to throw the football here down close to the goal line.
8: Lopez with Lawrence to his right. Three targets lined up to the right here. That's Foley, Hernandez, and Meeks. Snap on second and goal at the 10. Blitz is on. Lopez rifles end zone. Touchdown, Wake Forest. That's a leaping effort by Jack Foley as he squares the shoulders back toward the line of scrimmage a couple of yards past the goal line, and it is 7:29 to play in the third quarter, and it's 23-14 Wake Forest.
1: And left-handed Gio Lopez, left-handed quarterback, throwing the ball from the pocket, was getting hit from his left side. The defender, I didn't catch his number, but he was right making contact as he was following through. And what a great job. Just showed the strength of Gio Lopez of getting that ball to his receiver, Foley.
8: Snap, the hold, and the kick are good through the left uprights. And it is 24-14 Wake Forest. Connor Calvert with another kick for the Demon Deacons. We'll take a break. 7:29 third quarter. Wake Forest leads it. It's 24-14 here in Carter-Finley. 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
8: NC State is down by 10. Wake Forest 24. Wolfpack 14. 7:29 to play third quarter. That's a four-play, 64-yard Demon Deacon drive. Takes 2:16 off the clock. Highlight of that drive is a 54-yard pass to Jack Foley. 6'4 target. And now, Johnny, Gio Lopez is having a really productive ball game, isn't he?
1: 20 for 27. 218 yards, Jeff, three touchdown passes for Gio Lopez. He's been the difference in this football game.
7: And, boy, everybody talked about Hernandez, and they should, with 603 yards. Foley came in. Jack Foley had nine catches this year. He's got seven today, including a touchdown.
8: And Jack Foley coming in. He had only had two games with catches this year. Three catches in each of those games. Last week, he was productive against Stanford. He had three catches for 54 yards and a touchdown. And he has come on of late here as a target for Gio Lopez in Wake Forest. And now King Max back to return it here for the Pack. On a rainy day here, the ponchos are out in Carter-Finley for the second straight week. Wake Forest 24, NC State 14. The ball blows off the tee. You get two cracks at that before you get a holder, I do believe.
1: I think that's right.
8: That's right.
1: Yep.
8: Try to measure it back up there. There we go. Caleb Carlson balances the ball on the tee and takes his measured step. It's not that windy down on the field surface, at least according to the flags on the field goals. Probably could just ask Jeff who's down on, and we will. What up, and the King. End over end. This rainbows toward King Mack. At his face mask, and he takes a knee. Let's send it down to our man, Jeff Gray. There's a late flag on, no doubter. Yeah, hang on, Jeff. There was a very late flag because of a hands to the face, like a late little forearm shiver to the face mask there. A little open palm deal for no reason by Camden Hardy. Backup defensive end. So obvious that five flags and the broadcast crew from the Bird's Eye View saw it. And here comes the call.
2: After the play, unsportsmanlike conduct, kicking team, number nine.
8: No doubt.
2: That's the player's first of the game. It'll be a 15-yard penalty added to the end of the play. First down, North Carolina State.
1: Well, if there's ever a time in the game where you need a short field, is when you just went 10 points down, when you were 7 points up, 4 minutes to go in the first half. Now you find yourself 10 points down halfway through the third quarter, and you have a short field. So that's a big penalty against Wake Forest.
8: Wake comes in one of the most penalized teams in America, 133rd of 138, almost 85 yards a game. Snap back to Bailey from the 40-yard line, hands off to Goss, and he's whipped down for a loss of a couple. Langston Hardy's there. We were going to go down to Jeff Gravely on the sideline. Let's do that now to get a sense of what it's like down there on the field. Jeff?
7: Well, the rain has stopped, and the wind is not a factor at field level. Even though the flags are flying crosswinds, there's not much of a wind factor down here.
8: Okay. All right. It's relatively speaking dry, and kind of like last week in the second half when the rain stopped against Louisville. Snap back on second and 12. 7 minutes to play, third quarter. Back-footed sidearm throw. Bailey finds Goss, who bobbles it, now collects it, a gain of about four. And Deuce blades the corners there to chop him down at the right hashes. It's third, and we'll call it eight.
1: Only a gain of four, but an amazing catch. I mean, he's in traffic. He's turned backwards. He's won another one-hand catch out in the flat by Davion. I mean, he's definitely proven himself as a guy that can catch the ball out of the backfield.
8: Back's at its own 42. Third and eight. 6:24 and ticking third quarter. Down 24-14 to the Demon Deacons. Snap back to Bailey. Dump off right flat. Here's Goss with room. Tries to hurdle a man. Flag comes out behind the play as he shoved out about a yard shy of the line to gain. Near sideline. And there are two flags back. It could be a late hit against Wake Forest as Bailey gets up with a limp. He's pointing at his left quad, saying they got me on that left leg there.
2: Personal foul, roughing the passer, defense, number 97, 15-yard penalty, and an automatic first down.
8: It's Matt Heron, and now that's 30 yards of penalties this drive against Wake Forest.
1: Yep. Definitely a little bit of loss of composure by Wake Forest. Did a great job of getting themselves back in this game, and now with a two-score lead, but they're giving up a lot of yardage to a very, very explosive offense led by C.J. Bailey today.
8: Two 15-yard penalties. Snap back to Bailey now. Deep drop inside the Wake Forest 40. Tries to find Robinson on the drag, and then he fires it out of bounds. Robinson tumbles to the turf for the diving effort. Would have been a gain of a couple of yards to the right sideline. Stops the clock at 6:01, third quarter.
1: And that was not an intentional incompletion by C.J. Bailey, so I would say that probably the poorest throw that he's thrown, the only throw all day other than the intentional incompletion that he threw out of bounds that was that far off target.
8: 18 of 22 passing, 182 yards and a touchdown. Second and 10 at the Demon Deacon 37. Snap, Bailey, play fake, pirouettes. Launches it left side of the field. Once Tyron Warren, it is incomplete near the goal line. And with him step for steps were Sean Tung, the safety, fourth-year Demon Deacon, who came in with about 25 tackles on the year.
1: Yeah, Tung, the defensive back for Wake Forest, did a great job of getting himself in phase. He got himself out in front that time of Warren and just sort of used his body, his own body, to shield him. He didn't push him. There was contact, but it wasn't a pushing contact, so that's never going to be called interference.
8: They're holding play for a defensive substitution possibility. Now they'll let it snap. Daniel Cruz sends it back on third and 10 from the Demon Deacon 37. Quick flick right. Robinson snaps it down. Tackled inside the Demon Deacon 35. Deuce Blades brings him down to the 32. A gain of five, and it's third and five now. No, fourth and five. It's fourth and five, and the offense is still out there.
1: They're going immediately. Now, they probably will try that, making them jump off sides. I think they would pick it up if they were able to get them to jump off sides. So look for a long count here.
8: Pack is 5 of 8 on fourth downs this year. Bailey's out there with Goss to his left. Three targets to the left. Now Douglas motions right where Robinson is. Fourth and five from the Demon Deacon 32. Snap to Bailey. Under pressure, sidearms it, batted down into the air, incomplete. It is Braylon Johnson, the nickelback, whose right hand hits the ball and it helicopters down to the turf at the Demon Deacon 22. Turnover on downs for Wake Forest's defense. 5:09 third quarter. It's Wake Forest up 24-14 here on the Pack in a quiet Carter Finley.
1: And Bailey took a shot right as he released the football. I'm not sure that the receiver was open enough. Even if he had time, maybe if he had more time, he'd be able to try to buy some time and get out of there and try to make something happen with his athleticism. But, you know, he was getting forced right in the face and had to rush that pass.
8: So here is Gio Lopez. First and 10, Demon Deacons at their own 32. After they turn the Pack over on downs. 264 total yards for Wake Forest to NC State's 208. Now to Lopez, here's a handoff now to Hernandez. They try to reverse it to Foley, and he bobbles the ball and fumbles it and sits on top of it. Big loss on the play back to the Wake Forest 18. They tried to do a double reverse or a reverse.
2: Ruling on the field is a backward pass recovered by the offense.
8: And that was a live ball and a loose ball, and they spotted at the 20. So it's second and 23, a loss of 13 on the play.
1: Yeah, it's getting a little bit, what do they say, getting a little bit too cute when you've got control of the game.
8: The backfield five wide. Lopez takes the snap, steps up in the pocket, drifts to the left, pats the ball, slings it. That's complete now near side of the field to Hernandez, and he scampers under a tackle north of the 35 toward the 40. Aguirre is there, but on third and, on second and 23, that's a gain of 20 yards.
1: Wow. Pretty amazing about both Gio getting away out to where he could get some space, and another great job by Hernandez.
8: There's a snap for Lopez as NC State has players coming on and off the field. Aguirre shuts it down, but there were many players on the field and a flag is out as NC State was substituting during that snap.
2: The illegal substitution. Defense. More than 12 players on the field at the snap. 5-yard penalty. First down.
8: Johnny, I don't believe Wake Forest substituted.
1: They didn't.
8: Therefore, they don't hold the ball time to play, so there was an illegal substitution.
1: They didn't substitute. If the offense substitutes, then the referee steps in. You can't snap the ball until the defense has a chance to substitute. That was not the case that time. give Wake Forest offense a lot of credit.
8: Redshirt junior Gio Lopez in his fourth year of college football with a headsy play. And he knew he'd get the first down just by snapping. Snap back from the Wake 44. Deep drop, twists and turns, launches left sideline. Foley's there again. Same play, same result. Late flag back at Gio Lopez. Foley catches it a gain of about 50 yards on that play inside the red zone. And he runs out of bounds inside the 20. And maybe this is coming back. Could be a holding call against Wake Forest.
1: We're trying to find out whoever the culprit was.
2: Personal foul. Roughing the passer.
1: Wow.
2: Defense, number 88. The penalty being forced half the distance to the goal line from the end of the play. First down, Wake Forest.
8: Players were walking back toward the referee. Instead, they will move toward that left goal line, and it's Wake Forest up 24-14 in control. 3:41 to play, third quarter. Ball is at the 10. It's first and goal.
1: And another great play by Gio, buying some time, getting rid of the ball, getting hit late, thus the penalty on roughing the passer.
8: Hernandez and Meeks to the left. Dominic Berry, the tight end right. Snap Lopez sends it left for Hernandez. Jumps up for the grab, muscles his way in through a tackle, and he has the ball toward the 6. A gain of 4 yards on a screen pass to Lopez. King Mack and Popo Aguirre are there for the tackle.
1: It was a gain of 4 net, but after contact, after he caught the ball way behind the line of scrimmage and was contacted behind the line of scrimmage, he was able to pick up the 4 yards. Really good effort by Hernandez.
8: Snap back, direct snap to Ty Clark, the running back. Swerves to the right, finds contact, and leans to the 1. A gain of 5 yards on the direct snap to Clark. And it's going to be third and goal from the 1, where Wake Forest has struggled here today. This is not a foregone conclusion.
1: And the Wildcat.
8: And the center is
1: Lopez.
8: Rolls out to the right, reaches the football, touchdown, Demon Deacons. Gio Lopez under center.
1: Wow.
8: Moves off Aiden Martin, the right tackle's shoulder. And it is 30-14 Wake Forest. 2:37 to play in the third.
2: On the field is the ball carrier with possession, cross the plane of the goal line, touchdown.
1: They may take another look at this. It was very close. They called it a touchdown. We haven't seen a really great angle from the replay. Yeah, but he was stoned, as they say, right there as he was trying to get to the goal line.
8: Lopez took the snap under center. Actually took a snap, stepped backwards.
1: Yep.
8: Circled to the right and then tunneled down low, about knee high. When he reached the ball out, it was right near the goal line and then gets jostled.
2: The touchdown is under further review.
8: Yeah, they're going to take a peek to see if he had possession over the goal line. Now, if he didn't and lost the ball, it could change the game. Because NC State might have recovered this thing. Jordan Moretta's there to close the hole. Ronnie Royal in as well. Ball left arm, and Royal's reaching for it as it crosses right near the goal line, and that ball may have come out. It depends on if it's definitive on his possession loss and if he had possession once it crosses the white.
1: It definitely dropped down. You're right, Matt. You see the ball come there. I think that reach right there, and you see the referee, headlinesman over here on this right side, put his arms up right as that ball, as he reaches across, then the ball gets dropped down.
8: Let's go down to the sidelines to our guy, Jeff Gravely. Jeff?
7: Yeah, I think his knee might be down before he was able to reach that ball across the goal line. So it may be down at the 1 as opposed to a fumble or a touchdown.
8: Here comes the call. Referee is Garrett Dickinson. Dickerson, beg your pardon.
2: After review, the ball carrier's knee was down with possession at the half-yard line.
8: Jeff Gravely.
2: It will be fourth down, Wake Forest.
8: The
2: clock will start on the ready-for-play signal.
8: Makes you not take Will Wilson for granted, doesn't it?
1: No, that's right. But you saw the minute that call was made by the referee, you saw the offense of Wake Forest get in that huddle very quickly. The big guys, the big offensive linemen, they're going to go for it. But again, they just haven't shown an ability to power the ball straight ahead. So Let's see if NC State's defense can come up with maybe one, maybe the biggest play yet in this football game if they can come up with a stop, Matt.
8: Take 6 points off the board. It's fourth and less than a yard. Wake Forest has been here now three times this game. They had the kick in the first half. Fourth and less than a yard. Snap to Lopez. Runs up the middle, and the pile moves on his cleats, and he's in. Touchdown, Demon Deacons off the right side, and now it is 30-14. A late second effort push, and he is standing up and runs in. 2:27 third quarter, 30-14 Wake Forest.
1: I thought they had him stopped, and by the tone of your voice calling it, I thought you thought he had it stopped as well. But then we saw that number three pop through there. That's just a great leg drive by the big the right side of his offensive line making a way.
8: Snap, the hold and the kick from Calvert are good. Left uprights, Johnny, I think they did have him stopped. And then that second effort.
1: That push. You don't stop when you're stopped. That's the key in football.
8: Hey, make sure you check out the new and improved NC State Athletics YouTube channel. 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Down to the sidelines, our guy Jeff Gravely.
7: Well, you look at Gio Lopez, 6 feet tall, 220 pounds. He's a thick quarterback, and that was certainly evident on that run there. And the other thing, too, he is willing to take a hit and punishment. He'll wait to the last minute to throw that football. We've seen that happen today, and success for Wake Forest. NC State's defenders just can't seem to get there at that fraction of a second to bring him down.
8: What are those moments like as a ball carrier, Johnny? You're the quarterback. You're in tight space. You're trying to push. What's it feel like down there?
1: Well, you think you're stopped, but you don't quit, and then you feel – uh-oh, I feel a little momentum. And so you saw that happening right before our very eyes.
8: Carlson runs up and kicks this one. There's a touchback out of the left end zone. He's been good today. And it's 31-14. Wake Forest has the lead as C.J. Bailey, who's 19 of 25 passing for 187 yards and a touchdown, trots out.
1: Well, here's the good news. You're behind late in a football game, late in the third quarter, but you've got a quarterback that's been about as hot passing the football and receivers that have caught everything close. So you've got an opportunity. It isn't like he's, 10 for 30 and two picks. He is hot. So let's see if he can do, but you can't make it up in just one play. You got to be patient.
8: A lot of game left here, down 31-14. Snap to Bailey at the 25. Play fake to Goss. Dump off on a drag. This is Douglas. Sheds a couple of tackles, and then he puts his right shoulder down north of the 30. Gain of about 5.5 yards to Preston Douglas. Vincent Ferenzi is there for that tackle. Douglas has a team-high 5 catches today for the Pack. And he is now slot left. Back on third, 2nd and 5, rather. Bailey hands it off to Goss. He bounces off one tackle, and then he leans toward the line to gain and has it. Gain of 6 on 2nd and 5 for Davion Goss.
1: I like the fact that Kurt Roper hasn't abandoned the run. He's going to keep mixing in the run, even though it hadn't been all that successful. You still got to do that to keep the defense honest.
8: Whoop. Whistle. Ooh. And Bailey just took a shot way after that whistle. He stayed on his cleats. Look at the run, though. What the heck?
2: False start. Offense. All the offensive line other than the center. 5-yard penalty. First down.
8: So a little pump fake action there from Cruz.
1: Yeah, well, Wake Forest had one of those, too. Everybody's off sides except for the center. That means that the center is the one that made the mistake. He didn't snap it when everybody else thought it was called. And so the same thing has happened now to NC State's offense, and that puts them back 5 yards.
8: Ashton Locklear is in slot left. Jackson wide left. A couple of targets to the right for Bailey. Takes the snap now on 1st and 15. And a dump off right flat. That's behind Goss and drops. Just to his right shoulder. He had some green in front of him, and he thought about that before he hauls in the football. And he drops that football now as it sets up 2nd and 15. Ball is back at the Pack 31.
1: Yeah, that would be a teaching tape for a bunch of high school receivers to say, this is an example of turning your head upfield before you watch that ball right into your hands.
8: Back to Bailey now, 2nd and 15. Steps up in the pocket, which collapses, and he is dropped and sacked. Wake Forest gobbles him up back at the 25-yard line, and it sets up 3rd and long for NC State. It's Kadir Dembele in on the sack. 6'2", 195. Wake Forest came in with 14 sacks on the year. Dembele now has 2.5 on the season. It's 3rd and 21, loss of 6 on the play. Pack at its own 25. Snap back to Bailey. Throws it over the middle, short on it. That was at the cleats of Goss at the 30-yard line. Off the back foot of Bailey, and Jackson Waller has to come out. And with 52 seconds left in the third, Wake Forest leads at 31-14.
1: Yeah, again, I think that might have been one of those
2: using jersey changes for the punt.
1: One of those perceived pressures by C.J. Bay. He's been getting hit. He's a little bit uncomfortable. Give Wake Forest defense a lot of credit. They've made him feel uncomfortable, and I think that's the net result. You throw off your back foot, and it falls short of your receiver.
8: Here's Waller on to punt it off. Roll out to the left, takes the snap, boots it at the 15-yard line. This is Hernandez backpedaling for it, grab at the 27. Makes a plant to the left, now cuts off to the right and dives north of the 30. For a gain of about 5 yards on the punt return for Hernandez, tackled there. 41 seconds left here in the third quarter. Down to our guy, Jeff Gravely. Jeff?
7: Yeah, we've seen a lot of pressure on C.J. Bailey today from a defense that loves to put pressure on the quarterbacks. As you mentioned, they came into the game with 14 sacks. An area they have really attacked is the middle of NC State's offensive line with three new starters at center, guard, and guard. That's an area Wake Forest has attacked.
8: Smith out, Yusuf Garbal out. Here is Gio Lopez. 23 of 30 passing for 277 and 3 scores. First and 10, the snap back near the 35. Gives to Ty Clark, and he is wrapped and dropped. There's Aguirre. A busy man today. See how many tackles Popo has. That's his 10th. Another double-digit tackle game for Aguirre. He has 53 on the year. That could be the last play of the quarter. I would guess Wake Forest will make it such. They could snap it if they want to at 20 seconds and ticking. I'd be surprised.
1: You know, this is a time, you know, they've been a tempo offense. That's what got them this lead. But now they're probably going to be asked to try to shorten this game by taking their time a little bit. And who knows, that could interrupt the momentum that they have going. So we'll see. Here in the fourth quarter.
8: All right, field flips. They do bring it down to zeros. And it will be Wake Forest ball. 2nd and 10 at its own 34. When we come back, fourth quarter's next. Wake Forest 31, NC State 14. 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
1: Welcome back to Carter Finley Stadium, everyone. I'm Johnny Evans alongside Chaz in the booth and Jeff down on the sidelines. And at the end of three quarters, it's Wake Forest 31, NC State 14. It's time now for your quarter stat recap. These stats are brought to you by the College of Engineering at NC State University. Engineering the future, it all starts here. Wolfpack have 213 total yards, 194 passing, 19 rushing, 4 penalties, 12 first downs, 4 of 10 third down conversions, 0 for 1 on fourth down conversions. For Wake Forest, 317 total yards, 277 passing, 40 running the football, 5 penalties, 18 first downs, 7 out of 11 on third down conversions, and 2 out of 2 on fourth down conversions. C.J. Bailey is 20 for 28 for 192 yards and a touchdown. Davion Goss has 7 carries for only 11 yards. And Preston Douglas has 5 catches for 45 yards. Keenan Jackson, another 4 catches for 53 yards. Davion Goss, 4 catches for 25 yards. Gio Lopez, 23 for 30, 277 passing, 3 touchdowns. Jamar Searcy has a couple carries. Ty Clark has 11 carries for 17 yards. And Carlos Hernandez has 10 catches for 100 yards and a touchdown. Matt?
8: First play of the fourth quarter here for Wake Forest as Hernandez motions to the left. Snap to Lopez right near the 35. Fires it left flat. Hernandez makes a cut to the left and now drives his way for a first down. North of the 45 where Aguirre is there for the tackle, but Hernandez gains about 6 yards after the catch, squeezing through a crease.
1: Yeah, he catches it after 5 yards and runs with it for another 6 yards. That's his game. That's what he's came in doing collectively over the course of the season, and that's going to be pretty much what he's done in this football game.
8: Tackled at the 46, where it's first and 10 for Wake Forest. Lopez shotgun. Takes the football. Zips it left. There's Hernandez. Snatches it at the right shoulder. Boy, that's a fastball that just sticks on his hands in front of Brian Nelson for a gain of 5.
1: And we've commented you know, off air, it doesn't appear that he's wearing any gloves, and he's got some great hands there on him. Everything that comes near him, he's pulling into his body.
8: Incredible hands. I mentioned he's not Randy Moss. He may not be, but he's got some sticky paws there. Yep. And he has 12 catches for 117 yards and a touchdown. Houston Lawrence is the running back now in for Wake Forest. Second and 5. Ball is at the Pack 49. Lopez claps for the ball, hands it off to Lawrence, runs up the middle, breaks one tackle, works his way to the second progression, and dives forward to the Pack 35. Gain of about 15 yards. That might be one of the biggest runs, maybe the biggest run of the day. Ziggy Moore's there for the stop.
1: I think it is, and that young freshman, true freshman, Deuce, they call him, he's showing that I want to get in here and try to beef up this run game a little bit. He broke a couple of tackles, and like you said, Matt, I believe that's the longest run by Wake Forest.
8: It's a 14-yard game for Deuce Lawrence. 2 minutes into this fourth quarter. Aguirre has 10 tackles. That's a game high. Here's Lopez now with the pistol. Takes the snap, toss sweep to the left. Lawrence with a head of steam and a caravan of blockers. Angles south of the 30 toward the 25. Gain of 9 on first and 10. It feels like Wake Forest has had the ball forever, Johnny. Ziggy Moore is there. Is there a chance the defense is starting to wear down a little bit?
1: I think so, because for the first time, they've had runs of 14 and now 9.5. Back-to-back, and that hadn't happened. They haven't been able to get a yard on first down for the most part against this stout defense. So, and they're slowing it. You see they're huddling for the first time offensively. They're kind of shorting this game down.
8: Second and 1. Ball at the Pack 26. Snap, Lopez. Play fake. Tosses left. Caught by Dickman. Now first down as he sheds a tackle, and he is crunched by Vic inside the 20. Spot him down at this 17-yard line. First and 10 there for Wake Forest as they are marching. Three third quarter touchdowns for the Demon Deacons and pitching a second half shutout. They're up 31-14.
1: Once again, don't want to beat a dead horse, but they're just slowing their offense down. But they haven't seemed to have lost any momentum by slowing it down and shortening the game.
8: First and 10. Right hashes Lopez, snap at the 17. Handoff now to Lawrence, sees Park, sprints inside the 10, and scores touchdown Wake Forest. Well, they've really broken it open. It's 37-14. Lawrence with an 18-yard run down the right hashes. 11:24 to play, fourth quarter. 37-14, Demon Deacons.
1: And it's never a good sign, Matt, when the defense, like you're seeing right there in the end zone, they're talking to each other, communicating with each other about whose gap was that. Somebody has made a mistake when you have a hole that big that Deuce Lawrence just ran through.
8: Snap, the hold, the kick are good, right uprights, and it's 38-14. Wake Forest. 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Take a break, come back. 38-14 Wake Forest. 11:24 to play in the fourth. 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
27: Mike Mode back here in the studio with an update on the scoreboard from the ACC. They got a back-and-forth battle now going on in the Steel City. North Carolina leading Pitt 21-17. Meanwhile, in the top 25, seventh-ranked Indiana in trouble on the road with Nebraska. Although they just scored to make it a one-possession game, it's now 17-13. Hoosiers trailed Nebraska. That's still in the fourth quarter. Also, at the half, 16th ranked Florida trailing South Carolina 17-10. More scores in a little while. Let's go back to Chaz and Johnny and Jeff at Carter Finley.
8: 38-14 is the score. Wake Forest has scored four unanswered touchdowns and 31 unanswered points. Going back to the first half. 11:24 to play in the fourth. King Mack is back to return it at the right goal line. Run up and the kick. This is a no-doubter. They have a kickoff specialist, don't they? There's a touchback, and C.J. Bailey will jog out onto the surface. 11:24 to play. If you're going to do something miraculous, it's probably going to start now. You only got the ball so many
28: all
8: more
28: sides.
8: Times.
28: Kicking team, number 22, 5-yard penalty will be added to the end of the play.
8: The very,
28: first down, North Carolina State.
8: The very rare offsides on a kickoff by the kicking team. I haven't seen that before.
1: Nope.
8: A very rare bird spotted here in Carter Finley. Okay. 11:24 to play. First and 10 gives him five more yards. Here we go. Snow and Jackson right, two targets left. That's Douglas and Acker, Amiri Acker in the game. Snap back at the 30 for Bailey. Flips the hips right, zips it that way, and it's wedged into the right arm of Jackson as he hits the turf. Gain of about 8 yards to Keenan Jackson. And Ashad Williams is there. Transfer from North Alabama with the Lions for 4 years. Second and two. Snap at the Pack 38-yard line. Bailey floats out to the right, tucks and runs, and dives forward, first down. On second and two, dives for a gain of four to the 42-yard line. That's a First Horizon first down. And Dylan McCoy comes in for Davion Goss.
1: Nice job by CJ just getting down. On the previous play, he got shaken up just a little bit, a little slow getting up after that completion to Keenan Jackson. So on that play, he just got down once he got past the line to gain.
8: Three targets left, Jackson to the right. Blitzes on, snap Bailey. Zips it slot left, caught by Snow. Spins out of a tackle at the 50, and then Patterson drives him in the back. Preseason All-ACC. Safety for Wake Forest. And it's at the Wake Forest 48.

0: and hoping C.J. Bailey can't get hot.
1: Here's Waller on the punted off. Hernandez. Boy, put the gloves back on. Okay. Hernandez is back at the Demon Deacon 30. Wardrobe change. 9:26 to play. Wake Forest up 38-14. He's Waller on. He takes a high snap, brings it down, and boots it at the 19-yard line. This is beauty. Right to left. Backpedaling is Hernandez. Gorgeous punt from Waller. Back to the 17-yard line, I believe, is where it'll be spotted for Carlos Hernandez. More than 5,000 NC State alumni are making a difference in North Carolina's public schools every day. 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
1: We'll take a break. Wake Forest ball up 38-14 on the pack. 9:19 to play. Ball is back at the 16-yard line is where it's spotted. 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
1: All right, 38-14. Wake Forest has the lead. Demon Deacons have scored 31 unanswered. 9:19 to play in the fourth. Wake Forest, beg your pardon, Wake Forest has the football back. At the 16-yard line, 17 is where it's spotted. And it is first and 10 from there. Lopez, 303 pass yards, 3 touchdowns. 383 total yards for Wake Forest, 211 for NC State. Goodness, do you have a halftime breakdown of yardage? But it is low here for the Pack. Not in a lot of yards. They were right near 200 at halftime. First and 10 here for Gio Lopez. Inside the 20. Handoff now with the left to Ty Clark, who runs into Jordan Beretta. Stood up at the line of scrimmage. And really, the Demon Deacons just wanted to start the clock. He stays up on his feet, and they do, so it'll be inside 9 minutes to play. Caden Gordon might have been in there on that stop. Oh, he's in the game now. Caden Gordon's in the game now on the near side of the field.
10: Oh, that's the good.
1: Told in our ears from our guy Mike Moat that the Pack has gained 16 second half yards. So here's Lopez now at second and 10. 8:30 to play. Whistle blows. Interesting.
10: Like the play clock was down to right 1 second, and Coach Dickert didn't like the formation based on
11: charge timeout.

0: Wake Forest, their first of the half. It'll be 30 seconds.
1: Based on what he looked out there and saw the defense that NC State was in and just decided we'd rather call this timeout now and make sure that this second and long play we run, we don't make any big mistake. Probably a good timeout.
2: 38-14, 8:32 to play. Carter Finley's been quiet, and a lot of it has emptied out. Rain has held off for most of the day. Not all of it, but most of it. But this has been a tough one here today. Early fumble sort of set the tone. Pack comes back and leads at 14-7. You know, they gave that fumble up at the 2-yard line, but it's kind of been the start and the end of it. It's been Wake Forest ever since. Second and 10 now at the 16-yard line. Lopez hands it off to Searcy, who sidewinds his way to the 25. Brian Nelson is there on the dive and the drop.
1: This would be like your last chance. If they get a first down here, Matt, and then take up another 2.5 to 3 minutes, it almost just puts it completely out of reach. But here, if you stop them on this third down play, you force a punt, then you block a punt, you make something happen, and the miracles have to stack up on top of each other.
2: Third and 5, under 8 to play at the 23 for Wake Forest. Well, 25-yard line is where it is. Snap to Lopez, and he gives it to Searcy once again. It disappears into the pile. End of a few yards, he does not get the first down. So Wake Forest is going to have to punt. Lenovo, global technology solutions company that has called NC home for 2 decades, is proud to support the community and the NC State Wolfpack. 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
1: So short of a block punt or a fumbled snap or something like that happening, NC State's offense will start with inside under 7 minutes to go in this game. So we're going to have to do some amazing stuff here.
2: So here's Hyams on to punt it off. 38-14. Maybe Victor Snow can pop one here. Hyams beats it off. This was low, like a end-over-end ball, and a fair catch called for it by Snow. And, you know, he's a little frustrated. He wanted to return it, but he just didn't have the space at the 35-yard line. You could see him kind of snap his hand on the ball after as he jumped up on the catch, wishing he could return it. We'll take a break. 6:57 to play. Some last gasps here for the Pack, down 38-14 to Wake Forest. 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
2: .657 to play here in Carter-Finley. Wake Forest 38, NC State 14. CJ Bailey is 22 of 30 passing for 209 yards and a touchdown. Started the game. Was it, Johnny, 16 of 16?
1: Yeah, first 16 passes he completed.
2: So he is 6 for 14 since. And He trots out with this pack offense and DeAndre Desenor in the backfield with it.
1: And the difference,
2: defense.
1: Yeah, excuse me, Matt. Please, sorry, Mike. But the difference has been he's gotten pressure. I mean, you see when you give CJ time and he's comfortable, he can throw with the best of them. And when you pressure even the best of them, don't look all that great. And that's the difference between first half and second half.
2: And so here we are. Ball is at the 35. Robinson to the right. Acker is to the left. How about our right tackle is T.K. Whitson, 6'4", 311-pounder from Tennessee. And the snap back to Bailey on a four-man Demon Deacon rush. Lofts it right flat to Desenor. That's shut down. And a tackle by Samad Eady. True freshman from Greenville, South Carolina. Far side of the field makes it second and about seven.
1: Obviously, the Pack's offense is going to be on turbocharge time.
2: Snap back to Bailey, and he's under pressure. Dump off on a screen pass to Hunter Province. Weaves his way to the left side of the field and tackled for a gain of maybe one, maybe two, to the 39. Braylon Johnson, the nickelback, is there. Sets up third and six. 6:15 and ticking here in a very quiet Raleigh. Down 38-14 to Wake Forest.
1: Well, because of the pressure, usually a screen pass will try to slow that pressure down a little bit. So good call. Didn't get a whole lot of production out of it that time, but still, I think, a good call.
2: Receivers each side. Snap back to Bailey on third and six. Pats the ball. Launches left, and it is bobbled and caught by Amiri Acker on a twisting effort inside the 50 to the Demon Deacon 47. Acker is falling down to the grass surface, bobbled it for a moment, but hauls it in near sideline.
1: Yeah, great concentration when you bobble the ball and you've been turned around like that.
2: First horizon, first down as Bailey takes the snap, fakes the handoff, a run pass option. And he swerves to the right and dives between the hashes for a gain of about seven.
1: And this is really all you can ask for. You want your guys to continue to play hard. They're playing hard. They're being led. CJ's still got some energy to him, and you just try to finish the ball game strong.
2: Two targets each side. Bailey snap, dump off, drop. Hunter Province heard footsteps. A little bit of first down at the Demon Deacon 35. Right at the left hashes there. Will they go for it, though? That's third and three. I beg your pardon. That was on second down. So now it's third and three. And it, with 5:02 to play, will be at the 40-yard line, left half of the field. Third and three with 5:02 on the clock. That's Darius Johnson to the right shoulder of Bailey. Douglas motions to the left. Two targets to each side. Snap back left holster to Bailey. And tucks and runs. Swerves left, dives, and a first down acquired by Bailey inside the 35-yard line. Gain of 5 yards on third and three. Ferenzi is there for the tackle. 4:44 and ticking away. Down 38-14 here to Wake. Three targets to the right. Jackson, Snow, and Acker. Back from the 35 on first and 10. Bailey launches it right flat. That's caught by Darius Johnson, and he is tag-teamed to the turf of the 32. So a 3-yard pickup. Braylon Johnson, nickelback in there on the dive of the tackle of Johnson.
1: C.J. Bailey keeps battling. He's standing in there. He's kind of regrouped again. He's picked up some good yardage running the football, and he's still very accurate on his passing.
2: Second and seven now. Snap at the 32. Bailey snap, deep drop, flushed out right. Tucks runs, ball in his right hand, and he sprints away from contact to the Deacon 30-yard line, a 2-yard pickup. Frank Cusano in hot pursuit there. Linebacker 6'2", 230-pounder. Transfer from Washington State. And it sets up third and five.
1: Good decision by CJ. He doesn't need to take any more hits the rest of this football game if there's any way possible.
2: No need to do that. Two targets each side now for him. Goss to his left shoulder. Third and five here. And then he takes the snap. Blitz is on. There's a fleeing man. Haley sees it, feels it, tosses left. Locklear with the grab. He's spun down a couple of yards, maybe a yard shy. Gain of 4 yards. Williams is there and wraps Locklear up at the near numbers. And it's 4th and 1, and why not go for it with 3:05 and ticking?
6: Of course.
2: Whistle blows. Timeout pack.
6: Yep.
2: Talk it over. Down 38-14. 3:02 on the clock.
0: Charge timeout. North Carolina State, their first of the half. It'll be 30 seconds. Please reset the game clock to 3 minutes and 4 seconds. 3:04.
2: Put 2 seconds back up there. Every sack is a sack to give back. For every sack the pack makes this season, Food Lion Feeds will donate 1,000 meals to our neighbors experiencing food insecurity here in Raleigh. Well, it started out with a 14-7 lead, and the 7 was kind of a gift on a fumble to the 2-yard line. So it was 7-0 Wake Forest. NC State comes back, couple of touchdowns. Felt like the Pack's cooking, rocking and rolling. Late field goal by Wake Forest, and it has been a different ballgame here in the second half.
6: Yep. Yeah, it has. It's hard to even envision how things just turned or how things just changed. But I think you've got to give a lot of credit to Wake Forest. This Wake Forest football team came in ready to play.
2: Barely on the snap. Roll out right. Pumps the brakes. Drifts back to the left on the change of direction. Cuts it downfield at the 20 and dives down to the 15. On 4th and 1, a no-doubt first down and then some as Langston Hardy is credited with the tackle. He's in the neighborhood there. To the 16-yard line is where CJ dives. Live here from the Lenovo broadcast booth as Bailey takes the snap at the 16-yard line. Dump off to Goss. Catches, tackled right away. Hangs on to the football. And it's Aiden Hall, the linebacker for Wake Forest. So the Demon Deacons will be 5-1 and 3-1 in the ACC. And they go west. Pack has a bye week and then heads west. Wake Forest goes to Berkeley. NC State takes a bye and heads to Stanford. Stanford Stadium, Palo Alto, California. 2nd and 5, here's Bailey now under pressure. There's a sack. Light contact, just drops down as Loavichin has made his impact felt in this game. He's been a very important player for Wake Forest. It sets up 3rd and long here for NC State. 2 minutes to play, and that's the 2-minute timeout. And we will take a break. Wake Forest 38, NC State 14. 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
2: Two minutes to go here. We're at the 2-minute stoppage in the fourth quarter. Wake Forest 38, NC State 14. This has typically been a really close ball game between these two. Johnny, this one is not the case. Seven of the last nine against Wake Forest have been decided by 10 points or fewer. And this one today is the anomaly of late. Pack got the best of them in Winston-Salem last year. Remember, 2 years ago here was that really scary game. I'll never forget it. That scary moment with Grayson McCall.
6: Yes.
2: And Wake Forest won that one 34-30. DeMond Claiborne had a couple of touchdowns in that one.
6: So when we first saw CJ, I think, right? CJ Beatty.
2: Who's that right around then? It was.
6: Or was that the?
2: It was not technically his first action, yeah. But it was right around that time period where Grayson got hurt and he came on for a couple of snaps against Tennessee, if you remember, at the end of the game again in Charlotte. I think he came on in Louisiana Tech as well. That was when he started to get his real extended action. Snap back to Bailey here, steps up in the pocket, launches end zone too hot to handle for Douglas.
6: Oh, there goes Bailey down again, but fortunately he's being helped up, but he's going to be sore, and hopefully it's only sore after this football game. It's nothing more serious than that. He's taking probably as good a beating as I've seen him take. He's gone down to the ground as many times as I've seen him in a football game.
2: He definitely hung in there. 28-38 passing. 1:55 to play. It's 4th and 12. Going for it. Ball is at the Demon Deacon 18. Snap to Bailey with four targets to work with. Launches end zone and overthrows his man. Christian Locklear from, if not mistaken, center of the left end zone. That's incomplete. And it's a turnover on downs. With 1:51 to play, and Wake Forest will try and end the ballgame at 38-14.
6: Well, there'll be a lot of reasons why this game turned the way it did, but one of those is going to be in the top three. It's going to be Geo started getting enough time to get comfortable, and we saw what he can do when he's comfortable. He was amazing. I mean, he played a great game, maybe his best game. Other than against Stanford. But against this kind of a competition, he played a great game. And then you saw when CJ, who was as good as I've ever seen him in the first half, first 16 passes he completed, looked like he was just going to never throw an incompletion. And he stopped getting the protection and started getting uncomfortable. And that sort of turned things completely around.
2: Victory formation for Wake Forest. Snap and a knee for Lopez. Clock at 1:44 and counting. Demon Deacons at one point. No, still. 31 unanswered. From the end of the second quarter on. In what started out as a really tight ball game. So the Pack will drop to 3-3 at 1-2 in the ACC. And they're going to wait for the play clock to go all the way down. Ball is back near the 15-yard line. Lopez snap and a knee. Katron Evans with some shoves in there with the victory formation. 60 seconds left. They'll need to do it one more time. And a disappointing home ball game. Got a bye week. And then you go at Stanford, home for Cal, home for Duke, home for Syracuse, in Tallahassee, in Chapel Hill.
6: Still a long season. I mean, I know it's disappointing, especially after such a great victory against a highly ranked team last week against Louisville. And you just get your hopes. You start thinking about what if. And now it comes, it's up and down. It's an up and down season, but there's still a lot to be played for. Looks like Gio's put his knee down one more time. Looks like that's going to be it, Matt. So, I mean, lot to play for still in this football season.
2: That'll do it. 38-14, Wake Forest with the win. The Pack falls to 3-3, 1-2 in the ACC. We will take a break. Postgame is next. Wake Forest is 5-1, and the Demon Deacons are 3-1 in the ACC. 38-14 final. 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
2: A tough one here today. 31 unanswered here for Wake Forest. A 38-14 final. Pack falls to the Demon Deacons. We are live here in the Lenovo broadcast booth. Johnny, that was a 28-point second half for Wake Forest. Third quarter, they came out. It was a different offense for Wake Forest. They made some schematic adjustment and figured something out at halftime and changed just enough to start to drive the ball. They really couldn't in the first half. It was a 14-10 NC State lead. Wake Forest comes out in the second and wins the game 38-14.
1: Yeah. When GA started getting comfortable and started getting a little bit more time, then obviously the passing game picked up. The run game still didn't do very much in the third quarter. It was only into the fourth quarter where they really wore NC State down defensively and started picking up a lot of yards on. But you're right. It looked like an entirely different team, an entirely different offense in the second half versus the first half for Wake Forest.
2: 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Wake Forest goes 6 of 6 in the red zone. They have 5 touchdowns and 1 field goal, 2 rushing scores, 3 passing scores, and 1 kick. NC State, 1 for 2 in the red zone with 1 passing touchdown. And yeah, that's the recap there for NC State and Wake Forest. 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Now, Wake Forest gave up a lot of the little dink and dunk plays early on, Johnny, and then they sealed that up there in the second half, didn't they?
1: They did, and, you know, it's a philosophy, and we knew coming in that's the way they play defense. They play with safeties that are deep. Dave Doran knew it better than we did. He told you about it in his pregame comments. We're going to have to throw it around and get and you thought, well, that strategy is not working very well for Wake Forest in the first half, you know, because you got somebody like CJ that's just on target. You got receivers that are catching everything and making plays after they catch it. And how's that gonna be sustained? And then you saw, though, how that philosophy did work. Finally, Wake Forest started putting pressure on CJ, making him uncomfortable. Once he got a little bit uncomfortable, then the whole thing started changing offensively for NC State. And then I couldn't tell you how Gio I don't know if he went into a phone booth over there or something on the sidelines, but he looked like a different player. He went from Clark Kent to Superman from first half to second half, and he was the difference maker.
2: Season, the Pack now has 8 sacks. They had a sack today of Gio Lopez, 8 QB sacks. Food Lion Feeds is a proud partner of the Wolfpack. We'll donate 1,000 meals to our Feed the Pack food pantry this season for each sack. It's a current total of 8,000 meals to feed our neighbors experiencing hunger, which leads us to the defensive recap. And let's see here. Popo Aguirre, another double-digit tackle day, ends up with 12. And 2 QB hurries, 1 tackle for loss. He was great. Ziggy Moore. How about Ziggy Moore with his extended action? 9 tackles today. He is a true freshman from Pittsburgh. And he had the second most tackles for the Pack today. So Ziggy Moore may get some playing time. We'll see how that grades out in the film, I would imagine, positively, with 9 tackles and 1 QB hurry. 8 stops for Jackson Vick. He was busy today. Brody Barnhart with 5. And how many tackles for loss? 3 in total on the day. So a nice job by Ziggy Moore with 9 stops. Yeah. That is the first line of defense brought to you by Orkin, defending your home turf for over 125 years. Orkin, the best in pests. And a credit to Aguirre and Ziggy Moore for their tackle totals. But see, Langston Hardy, Vincent Forenze had 8 tackles each for Wake Forest on the flip side for the Demon Deacons. Total yardage, let's tell you what, let's take a break and come back. We'll continue the stat recap. And we'll await the words of Coach Doran down in the locker room. Wake Forest 38, NC State 14. Postgame continues. 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
0: 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They called Rhino Shield.
3: Looked at what it was costing me to have.
16: When was the last time you woke up actually feeling rested or got through the day without feeling stressed out? 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
20: Forest 38-14. Packs now 3-3 overall, 1-2 in the ACC, headed into an idle week before the back half of the season. Next game is out west at Stanford. That's a Friday night kick. A late one. Friday night kick, 7:30 Pacific time, I do believe. Which puts us at a 10:30 Eastern kick at the Cardinal. Still hard to it feels kind of crazy to play a league game at 10:30 p.m. at Stanford. But it is bye week first, and NC State will try to get that infirmary report a little bit better and then head out west to Stanford. Today's Educator Appreciation Game is presented by PNC Bank. PNC Bank, the official bank of NC State University. You've got some numbers highlighted there, Johnny. What do you have?
1: Yeah, well, I mean, you talk about a tale of two different halves, but when it's all said and done, the Pack ended up with 16 first downs to 22 for Wake Forest. Rushing the football, NC State 24 rushes for only 15 net yards. Now, there was a lot of sacks and negative plays that happened, but still, when you run for only 15 yards in a game, that's another. You say, well, what happened? That happened, and that's never good. 243 passing yards, most of those coming in the first half. 258 total offense for the Pack. 84 rushing yards for Wake Forest, most of those coming in the fourth quarter. 303 passing yards, 387 in total offense. Time of possession, Wake led that 32 minutes to 28 for the Pack. Third down conversions, NC State was 6 of 15. Wake Forest ended up 7 of 13. Wake did have 2 of 2 on their fourth down conversion tries. NC State only 1 out of 3. Individually, Davion Goss ended up being the leading rusher, but 7 carries for 11 net yards. C.J. Bailey ended up rushing for 40 yards, but he also lost 40 yards, so a net of zero. C.J. Bailey was 28 for 39, 241 passing yards, one passing touchdown. Will Wilson had a two-yard passing touchdown as well. Keenan Jackson was the leading receiver, five catches for 61 yards. Douglas had five catches for 45. Goss had five catches for 31. And Chance Robinson had a nice night, three catches, 53 yards, one for a 24-yard touchdown catch. Deuce Lawrence for Wake Forest coming in basically in the fourth quarter. Most of his carries came in the fourth quarter, eight carries, 46 net yards in the one touchdown run of 17 yards. Carlos Hernandez, the leading receiver, was 12 catches for 117 yards and a touchdown. Jack Foley maybe had his career game, eight catches, 156 yards, and one touchdown. And Matt Lusardi, fullback out of the backfield, he had one catch for 1 yard, and that was a 1 yard touchdown, or actually a 2 yard touchdown catch. Gio Lopez was 26 for 33 for 303 yards and three touchdowns. So a lot of great individual stats for Wake Forest.
20: Yeah, Lopez, a lot of his completions came after that first quarter, and you mentioned Lusardi. He had that leak out first drive of the game, air quotes drive. Ball was fumbled at the two. Lusardi was the one who caught that ball. Hernandez is great. Jack Foley played great. 156 yards for Foley. Hernandez, as advertised, huh? 117 yards. He is having a heck of a year.
1: Good player.
20: Really good player. He came in 1 yard shy of the league lead in yards. Malachi Toney, I believe, at 604. Hernandez, 603. Coming into the game. So I don't know what's going on in the Miami Hurricane land right now, but Hernandez with 117 yards receiving today and 12 grabs. 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Programming note, no football coaches show this week because it's idle. There is a basketball coaches show. It's live. Love to have you there if you'd like to join. I know this is the football broadcast, but would love to have you join us at the Pit, downtown Raleigh, 6 o'clock Thursday. It is the debut on the radio show of Coach Gainey. Really excited to talk to Coach Gainey Thursday, 6 o'clock for the hour at the Pit. It's an intimate setting, and it's really fun. And Greg Hayden owns the restaurant, and they do a great job at the Pit, and it's fun to see Greg and gather together for the guys on the hardwood. 38-14 is the final. NC State falls to Wake Forest. Attention, Pack fans, if you've had any alcohol as part of your game day activities, the Governor's Highway Safety Program urges you to not get behind the wheel. More ways than ever to get home safely. Call a friend or a cab, take a bus, or app your ride. Johnny, that was a tough one. I don't know if we have words yet from Coach Doran. Jeff Gravely is gathering them in the Murphy Center. We await the final words from Coach before we get to some of the scoreboards and the context and everything else around the country. But this was that final of three games at home, App State, Louisville, and Wake Forest, and it felt like a chance to stay undefeated at home. You know, there's still, like you said, a lot of football left to be played here this year. If you come out of it 4-2 and 2-1 in the ACC, you propel yourself into the bye week with the back half of the year and all these things still on the table. You can still have a great year, but you would have loved to have stayed undefeated at home and beat Wake Forest here in Carter Finley.
1: You can still have a great year, Matt, but you do have to correct a lot of things that we saw, mm-hmm. especially here in the second half. If you could play a whole game like we watched NC State play in the first half against what I think is, when it's all said and done at the end of the season, you're going to see that Wake Forest is one of the better teams in the country. They may end up being in the top 25 after this big victory. So there's still a lot to play for. It can be a great season. I wouldn't even put it into the season can be salvaged. No, it's not. It's not to the point where it needs to be salvaged. It's to the point where you need to start correcting some of the mistakes that have plagued them to bring them to a very mediocre 3-3, and then catapult you into a a more superior type of play. And I believe with everything I've seen, everything that's been proven out, we know these players, we know the coaching staff. Dave Dorn is, I believe, at his best when they're down, and they're down right now. And they take, and he's also very good when they have a break mid season. That's when they kind of go in and they tweak and they work and they make some changes and get the kids back on track. And I expect NC State to finish this season strong.
20: 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Yeah, they will tinker and they will self-scout and look at the film and figure out what to correct. And we'll hear from Coach Doran after this break as Jeff Gravely joins him down in the locker room. We'll take a break. Postgame continues. Wake Forest 38, NC State 14. 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
2: Final today, not the best news. 38-14 as Wake Forest continues their impressive start to this college football season. I'm Mike Mode inside our network studios. Of course, you've been hearing comments here in our postgame show from Chaz and Johnny Evans from the Lenovo broadcast booth. Now it's time to go down to the Wolfpack locker room and hear from head coach Dave Dorn, our Coca-Cola coach's comments at the end of our game here. Remember, folks, passionate fans and an ice-cold Coca-Cola. Now, that is a winning combination. Fan work is thirsty work. Enjoy a Coca-Cola. And Coach Dorn is standing by with our Jeff Gravely.
14: Here with Coach Dorn after a tough loss to Wake Forest, what do you think separated the two teams?
15: A senior-laden roster against a bunch of injured players. Not a bunch. Shouldn't say that. There were 500 players that didn't play, and we replaced them with younger guys. And we played really good in the first half. I mean, it was 14-10, but then 28 unanswered. And you could see the line of scrimmage change. You know, their defensive front, sixth-year players and fifth-year players against some younger, you know, Trent Mitchell in his first start, and then TK's in the game at the end of the game. So, you know, when you can't run the football, which we couldn't, it makes it difficult because a lot of your play actions and nakeds, things that have been really good, not good. You don't have that. And, you know, not having JoJo Trader, not having Duke Scott, like those kind of things, you got to have your best players in the game. And we don't right now, unfortunately, on offense, enough of them. And so you got to play really, really good on defense. And we did for a half. And after that, not enough.
17: It was 14-7. You guys go on that beautiful 13-play, 96-yard drive, and you're unable to score after that. What did they do defensively to try to mix things up and put more pressure on you?
15: Well, they just won up front. I mean, it wasn't anything magical. They had some good blitzes on third down. They always do stuff like that. But it was more about first and second down, you know, being able to play soft zone and cover two, cover three, not worry so much about the numbers because they were winning with their four-down guys on our five. Too much, and that penetration and knockback prevented us from being able to run the football and throw on rhythm.
17: Gio Lopez was really sharp today, 26 of 23, 303, three touchdowns, and it wasn't just Hernandez, it was Foley as well that was succeeding.
15: Yeah, in the second half, number 10 for them, just I wasn't ever going to think that was the reason they beat us today. You know, I knew we had to take number 8 away, which we didn't in the second half. But number 10 for them had a really good half. And the quarterback, you know, you got to give him credit. He had a tough season last year. He got injured in our game against him. He played a great football game.
17: After six games, how much in need is this team of a bye week?
15: Yeah, we need more than that. You know, we need a lot of health. We need a lot of guys now to mend. The guys that we can get back, hopefully we can. I mean, some of them are out for the season, as you know. But it's a good time to regroup and get ready for a road trip out west.
17: Thanks for your time, Coach.
15: All right, thank you.
2: All right, that's Coach Dave Dorn from the Wolfpack locker room. And admittedly, a lot of injuries have taken their toll on this team. Key spots with some guys going down and some new guys playing, and they're doing the best they can. 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We'll take a break. When we come back, we'll update you on the scoreboard. Stay with us. We'll continue our post game in a moment. 38-14 Wake with the victory on the Wolfpack Sports Network from Learfield.
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2: And today's Educator Appreciation Game is brought to you in part by North Carolina's Electric Cooperatives, powering a brighter future. It was a good start to the day for NC State as they built a 14-7 lead and actually led 14-10 at the half and had dominated pretty much all of the categories offensively, particularly in the passing game. But everything changed in the second half as Wake scored the next 31 points, and they win it by the final score of 38-14. If you're on the go and you want to stay connected to live college sports anywhere in the country, download the free Varsity Network app. It's available on Android, Apple devices, and it is easier than ever to listen live and keep up with your favorite teams. Don't miss a moment. Get the Varsity Network app. Let's go through some of the scores that have been coming through here as we move along here on this Saturday afternoon. Some of the early games are now final, including North Carolina's win over Pitt, 21-17. First ranked win on the road for the Tar Heels since the 2020 season, and the first win against a ranked opponent for Coach Bill Belichick. So that game just went final a little bit ago. Georgia Tech and Duke underway from Atlanta. No score yet. Stanford and third-ranked Notre Dame also underway in the first quarter. Virginia Tech and Cal underway now out in Berkeley. And tonight's game features Virginia hosting Syracuse. Top 25 scores now. The 7th-ranked Indiana Hoosiers got a big-time scare from 20th-ranked Nebraska, but the Hoosiers come up large with a couple of touchdowns in the fourth quarter, and they stay unbeaten. 22 straight wins now for the Hoosiers. They beat Nebraska 20-17. It was number 14 Missouri taking care of business. They shut down Texas A&M today 27-6. Meanwhile, it's in the fourth quarter almost. 16th-ranked Florida has their problems with South Carolina. They're trailing this one 31-13. That's late in the third. 18th-ranked Oklahoma State goes past UCF 42-28. And underway now in the 3:30 window, top-ranked Texas and Oklahoma. You've also got games later tonight featuring second-ranked Georgia and sixth-ranked Alabama. That'll be one of your big marquee games of the day. Getting set to kick shortly, 5th-ranked Ohio State and Maryland. 9th-ranked Ole Miss and Vanderbilt underway shortly. 10th-ranked LSU and Kentucky is later tonight. Number 12, Utah and Kansas will be tonight. Number 13, Oregon and 21st-ranked UCLA underway from Eugene. And it'll be 15th-ranked Tennessee traveling to Arkansas to face the Razorbacks here in a bit. 19th-ranked USC tonight will travel to Happy Valley to take on Penn State. Hasn't been a very happy valley, though, the last 2 weeks. 22nd-ranked Houston takes on K-State, and it'll be number 23 Boise State late tonight taking on Fresno State. And a final from earlier today saw Army kick a game-winning field goal to knock off Tulane 20-17. Those are your scores and updates as of right now. We are going to wrap our broadcast up now. Our next broadcast comes to you Thursday night as we kick off the college basketball season. We've got a Wolfpack Weekly show that is basketball, and it'll be on Thursday night from 6 o'clock from the Pitt Authentic Barbecue. That's located next to the train station. Come by and hang out with us and meet new head coach Justin Ganey. He's got a good-looking program coming back for this season. And, of course, the preseason exhibition over in Greensboro a week from tomorrow will be on the air with that as the Wolfpack and Mississippi State do battle in a preseason matchup that is in Greensboro. You can still call the office and get some ticket information if you're interested in attending that at the Verizon Center. Basketball opens on November the 2nd, so it'll be here soon. So we look forward to that. And again, that'll be Thursday night at 6 for the basketball preview show. We hope you'll join us either in person or here on the network. And then, of course, our next football broadcast in about 13 days from out on the farm, as Stanford will be the next opponent as the Wolfpack kick off the second half of this 2026 season. We'll be on the air at 8:30 with our pregame coverage for you. Kickoff is late at 10:30, so make your plans to stay up with us for that. Again, 38-14, your final score today, with Wake Forest winning the game. They are off to a great start, 5-1 on the season for the Deacs. For my broadcast partners, Matt Chazanel, Johnny Evans, our producers, David Modlin, our sideline reporter and pregame host is Jeff Gravely. Our producer here in the studio is Connor Riley. Our thanks to all of you who joined us.

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0: ASIES leaves its calling card. I'm Daria Aldinger. Fox News, at least four deaths are now blamed on what was once Hurricane ASIES. The first Atlantic hurricane of the year made landfall as a Category 2 storm along the Florida Panhandle. It's now a post-tropical cyclone, but it is still battering the southeast. Fox Weather's Brandi Campbell in Pensacola Beach, Florida, with more on the damage.
1: Overnight in Pensacola Beach, we had a 102-mile-per-hour wind gust recorded here in Pensacola, and so now we're seeing some of the aftermath, the damage of those strong winds. So there are a lot of trees that are down. We still have a massive issue with power outages, not just here, but generally across the southeast. Over 750,000 customers still out of power. Pensacola stated that they did have to respond to a house that was on fire. Of course, there were some accidents they had to respond to. And then there's a lot of structural damage.
0: State leaders across the Gulf are also warning consumers to look out for price gouging in the wake of the storm. Hurricane Simon has rapidly strengthened into a powerful Category 4 storm with maximum wind

0: winds of 150 miles per hour. It's barreling toward Mexico's southwestern coast, where it's expected to make landfall early tomorrow. Forecasters are warning Simon will bring life-threatening flooding, devastating mudslides, and up to 30 inches of rain. Evacuations are underway, and businesses in the popular resort city of Puerto Vallarta are boarding up windows in preparation. A 10-year veteran of the Philadelphia Police Department is dead, and another one is hospitalized after an overnight shooting in West Philadelphia. 41-year-old officer Shane Sieber responding to a call when he and his partner were shot multiple times. The partner is in critical but stable conditions, and a suspect is in custody. 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
4: Temperatures being 30 degrees above average.
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0: Former Army psychiatrist Nadel Hassan is scheduled to be executed by firing squad in December. He was convicted in a 2009 mass shooting that killed 13 and wounded another 32 people. War Secretary Pete Hegseth announced this week that the execution would be live streamed. Reporters asked President Trump if he agrees with that decision.
5: He was vicious. He was violent. There are two thoughts. Don't show it and show it. Because, you know, by showing it, maybe other people won't be doing what he did. So I'll make a decision ultimately. I know what the military would like to do, but we'll make a decision.
0: Hassan had said on several occasions that his actions would make him a martyr. There are new details about the attempted mid-flight hijacking of a September Dubai flight headed to Israel. We're learning that the co-pilot on the Fly Dubai jet who planned the attack may have been inspired by 9/11. Here's Fox's Stephanie Bennett.
6: The UAE Attorney General's statement is the most detailed account just yet about what they believe happened, saying the Omani co-pilot had intended to crash the Dubai to Tel Aviv flight into Israel's main international airport on September 30th. They found the suspect had used two previous flights to familiarize himself with the flight route and the airport. The aircraft was in Saudi airspace when the co-pilot attacked the captain with a crash axe. The plane then plunged 16,000 feet in 30 seconds. The captain, though, managed to unlock and open the cockpit door, allowing passengers and crew to overpower the co-pilot. The attorney general said the 29-year-old suspect worked for several airlines in different countries before joining Fly Dubai in January, adding he met all professional and security requirements, but he admitted that he had acted alone.
0: The other two pilots who safely landed the plane were given the Presidential Award for Civilian Heroism. A missile strike on Riyadh International Airport in Saudi Arabia has hit a terminal there, wounding dozens and halting all air traffic. I'm Daria Aldinger. This is Fox News.

0: Welcome back to Rich on Tech. Rich DeMuro here, hanging out with you, talking technology. 888-RICH-101, 888-742-4101. This is the show where we talk about the tech stuff I think you should know about. It's also the place where I answer your questions, take your calls, your emails, however you want to get in your information, or I guess your concerns. You need some tech advice, whatever it is, we will handle it. Believe me, we've taken all types of calls over the years. It's all good. Website for the show, richontech.tv. If you want to go there, you can get the show notes, subscribe to the podcast, watch my stories from TV. But this is your show. This is really the stuff that I think you should know about. And that's what I try to do. So let's go to Julie in Riverside to kick off hour number two. Hi, here you are. Yes, you're on. What's up?
1: Hey. Okay. I listen to AM radio for my news and everything. If the power goes out, the phone goes out, what I want is you suggest what I can buy that would be like a solar power radio or a wind-up radio or something, so when the power goes out, I still have access to you.
0: You just want to be able to listen to the radio when the power goes out.
1: Yes.
0: Well, that's an easy question. I mean, you got to get a hand crank radio. Have you gotten one? Where, do you shop on Amazon at all, or do you want to go into a store?
1: Okay, this is my suggestion. This is why I'm asking you.
0: Okay.
1: Because I've heard of Amazon. I'm sorry. I'm not supposed to say the name, but I've also heard of C. Crane.
0: Yes, I was going to say C. Crane, yeah.
1: I don't know. I want your input on what I can buy because I want to do it this month.
0: Well, I hear you've got the folks in the background rooting for C. Crane. Well, I would say, look, if you want, I mean, C. Crane is known. They've been around forever. Very high quality radios. And they do have emergency radios. So they do have a radio that, you know, has a hand crank. Let's see if I can find it on their website. I'm looking for that. Okay, I see emergency. Interesting. I saw it when I was, I saw it when I was on Google, but now I don't see it when I go to their website, which is weird. But anyway, the long story short is that all you need is there's lots of solar radios or hand crank emergency radios. REI sells them. I'm even looking at Target.com. They sell them. Amazon sells them. I've got one at home that I've had forever. It's a little, American Red Cross one. So, I mean, there's so many of these things. You can go if you want to shop locally, you can go to any sort of like emergency supply store. Or you can just buy it online and they do have a lot of these things. So that's one way of doing it. Okay. So here's the C. Crane C radio solar and Bluetooth with emergency crank that sells at, REI. They've got one at REI or you can order it on C. Crane for about $100. So that is going to give you everything you need. It's got solar on the top. It's got a little hand crank if you need it. Oh yeah, there it is. Wow. That's great. So that's going to be a great little one. That's obviously on the more expensive side of things, but it also has Bluetooth. It's got the weather bands. It's got the weather alert. So that's probably a good one. I'll link that one up on the website. That's probably a really nice one. If you go on Amazon, you can find really cheap hand crank radios. The other thing you can do, and I think this is kind of a bigger issue with our electronics that we have. Thanks for the call, by the way, Julie. Do appreciate it. I think the bigger issue we have is all of our electronics when the power goes out. So that is what we need to be prepared for if there was an outage. And knock on wood, it's been a while where I live. When I first moved to where I live, there were a bunch of outages, like long outages. And we got a little bit spooked because when you have an outage that runs a couple of days, you're like, this is bad. So we haven't had one, thankfully, in a while. But that doesn't mean it's not going to happen again in the future. So the thing that I would recommend that you look into, if you want more of a total home solution, well, maybe not your whole house, but you know, all your gadgets, is something called a portable power station. And these are made by a bunch of different brands. Two that I've tested personally are from Jackery and then EcoFlow. And what's neat about these is that they're just basically like, if you imagine that portable battery, backup battery that you have for your cell phone, this is just a giant version of that with a lot more ways to plug stuff in. So it will have a standard AC outlet on it. It might even have a, I think it's what is like a two, maybe not a 220 volt, but it'll have just various outlets on it. It will have USB ports on it, big and small, you know, USB-A, USB-C, just lots of ways to get power to your devices. And the power that it holds is a lot more than that little tiny power adapter or portable battery pack for your phone. And these things run anywhere from, let's see, I'm looking at the pricing here. So if you wanted like just a small one, let's see here, trending, let's see. Okay, they go all the way up to $8,000. That's like a whole home power. That's like next level. But like a standard smaller one, let's see, money saving options. Yeah, I mean, you can get these things for maybe $300-$500. So that's what I'd recommend. And then the neat thing is about a lot of these is that you can put a solar panel on it as well. So that means that if the power stayed out for a long time, you would be able to recharge this with solar. Now, we know solar power is pretty slow to recharge these things, but at the end of the day, it's better than nothing. And these hold a lot of power. So what you do is you charge them up by plugging them into, you know, whatever, your outlet at home, and you charge this thing up. It's like a giant battery, and then that stays charged up. And by the way, the charge lasts a long time. The last time I asked an expert about this, they said basically like expect like a few percentage drop every 6 months. So let's say you charge it to 100% on January 1st. You might check it on July 1st and it might be down to, you know, maybe anywhere from 90 to 95%, depending on the quality of the battery that is inside this thing. So it's not like you need to sit there and recharge it every day or keep it plugged in. If you wanted to, you could, I guess, but it's probably not recommended to do that because that probably wears the battery down. Anyway, so the two brands that I mentioned again, Jackery and EcoFlow, they are called portable power stations. And, you know, people use these for camping. They use them for RVs, anything. They, you know, you can go as far as having your whole home backed up. And a lot of people will do, like, if you've heard of like the Tesla power walls, they were kind of the first to do it. You would capture that solar energy from the solar panels on your house, and then you put it into that battery that is in your garage. And then when you have a power outage or anything, you could run your house, you know, your electricity and things off of that. So you're not using your standard electricity from the, you know, utility company, using it from the solar first. And then, you know, maybe if you need a little bit more, you can go out to the utility. But these also work in, you know, another way where if your house, the power goes out, you can just use them. The other thing that people are doing now is the cars. So a lot of these EVs that people have, they can actually, you can plug your home into the EV and it will send the power from the EV to your home. And so a lot of the EVs, you'll see commercials like this. I think Ford, when they were doing their Ford Lightning, they kind of made a lot of commercials that showed, you know, your house is plugged into the car. And Tesla was kind of like the major outlier here, where they didn't allow that to happen. But I just read that they now have the new Tesla YL. It's like an extended edition. And I believe you can plug your house into this one. Let's see, two-way electricity. I think that's what it is. I think that's what they were saying. With this setup, the Tesla Model Y finally gets V2L. Oh, so maybe it was the Tesla Y. Anyway, I got to look at, I'm just spitballing here, but I think that they've changed that now. But anyway, if you have an electric car, yes, you can plug your home theoretically into that car and run some of your appliances and things off the battery from that car. 888-RICH-101, 888-742-4101. If you have a question, give me a call. If you have a comment, you can email richontech.tv. Hit contact right at the top. 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
2: 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A high wind warning remains in effect into Sunday morning.
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0: Welcome back to Rich on Tech. Rich DeMuro here, hanging out with you, talking technology at 888-RICH-101, 888-742-4101. Well, if you have YouTube, oh, by the way, I looked up a the caller we had, Julie, asked about a portable radio that's solar powered and maybe hand crank. And I found one on Amazon for $29. It's the Foss Power emergency weather radio. 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AM, FM, USB, solar, hand crank, charging, battery operated, SOS alarm, flashlight, indoor, outdoor emergency. Orange is the color. And, oh, they have a whole bunch of, oh, they've got orange, black, green. 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And it's got 37,000 reviews. So clearly people are buying this thing. So I put the link on the website, richontech.tv. This is episode 185. If you want the link, richontech.tv. I also linked up the Sea Crane radio that Julie and the Peanut Gallery. Is there a full moon today? I don't know. Based on some of the callers we've gotten today, I feel like there might be a full moon. But I think last night it was the moon that was like going away. It was beautiful, but I don't think it was full. All right. If you have Peacock, if you have YouTube Premium, you are going to get Peacock Premium in early 2027. So you're going to get the ad-supported Peacock Premium plan, not the ad-free Premium Plus tier. Peacock Premium usually costs around $11 a month on its own. YouTube Premium is currently $16 a month. So this is a significant deal. Let's see what else. YouTube says subscribers will have the option to upgrade their Peacock membership. So if you already pay for, I guess if you want the ad-free version, you'll be able to upgrade. And let's see what else here. I guess my advice is don't cancel Peacock just yet, because this is not coming. It's not coming like immediately, but why are they teasing this since so advanced? Like, we got 6 months before this is even going to happen. But here's the thing. These bundles are getting so out of control. Every single company now is teaming up with another company to offer a bundle for streaming, when the whole point of streaming is that we got to pick our own services. Like, this is going back to cable, and the whole problem with cable is, fine, it's great, but it's like, let me pick the channels that I want. I don't need 150 channels. I just need these 7 or 10 channels. And that's what we got to do with streaming. But now, to get the best bang for your buck, all the streaming services are teaming up. And so you feel dumb if you are buying all these services individually because you're paying more than bundling. But sometimes the bundle has stuff you don't need, which is back to cable. You get this circle that we're in? So I personally am staying strong. I am still individually buying most of my services, except I will tell you, Peacock, I get as an add-on because I have a membership to Apple One. And so they only charge me, I think it's like $11 for Peacock a month for the ad-free version, because I already have. I mean, it's so confusing. Like, please, just give us, like, someone needs to come out with a service that lets you pick the streaming services individually. But if you pick like 3 or 5, you get to save a couple bucks every month. Come up with that. So I can just go on there, and I know, I'm already waiting for the emails. I know Verizon does that. They let you pick a bunch and you get to save money. I know that Amazon has a bunch where you can pick and you save money. Roku does that, but they don't do it the way I'm talking, where I want to pick what I want. And just as soon as I hit 3 services, like, oh, cool, now you save $2 a month. 888-RICH-101, 888-742-4101. Let's go to Karen in La Palma. Karen, you're on with Rich.
13: Hi, Rich. Avid listener to you on the radio and KTLA. A while ago, you brought up a site or maybe an app that would screen out your information on different websites like Cluster USA or Fast People or Find People. It was free. I downloaded it, and I have been able to avert probably 200 different sites with my name on it, but I don't remember what it was called, and I want to share it with my family.
0: Okay, I believe you are talking about you're in California, right? Yeah, La Palma.
13: Yes.
0: So are you talking about the delete, request, and opt-out, the drop?
13: It sounds like it. You had it on your site, and I followed all the instructions to do it. So honestly, I don't remember because I just followed what you said.
0: Oh, well, thank you.
13: You talked about it before, and you had like what to do.
0: Okay. Well, I like when people follow me blindly. That's the best because you're just like, Rich said it. I will just do it without even
13: exactly
0: writing it down.
13: But it worked.
0: But you trust me. Okay.
13: My husband's number, I've been being able to get rid of a Fast People USA, Find Me, this and that, Cluster USA. And I get emails every once in a while saying, we found you on the internet. And then it shows me the number, and I'm able to disapprove it being on there.
0: Okay. I think what you're talking about might be, so I'll tell you the couple of services I've mentioned over the past year or two.
13: Uh-huh.
0: And, you know, one of these is probably it. But anyway, so the first I'm mentioning, and you should do it, if you live in California, actually today is the first day this weekend that they are actually doing these requests. So it's called Delete Request and Opt Out Platform. It's called California Drop, and it's at privacy.ca.gov. And that is a website where it's free, and they will take your information down from data brokers. And that's starting right now. So if you sign up, they'll get your information off from hundreds of brokers. The other one that I've mentioned over the years is this Google has something which is called Results About You. And this might be what you're talking about, because what happens is Google will find, if you put in your information, Google will find that information online. Anytime your name pops up, your phone number, and they will take down not the original information, but they'll take down their link to it. So
13: I think that's it.
0: That's probably it. And that's a good one because it just makes it one step tougher for people to find you. If they want to find you, they will. But most people just go on Google, search your name, your address, whatever, phone number. That will mean it won't come up. So that is called Google Results About You.
13: And so you would go to Google first and then do what?
0: Yeah, just type in results about you.
13: Okay.
0: And Google, you should see it right at the top. It'll say results about you.
13: Okay.
0: You can tap into there and fill out your information, and then Google will start sending you messages whenever it finds your info online saying, hey, do you want us to take this down? Only, but keep in mind, that's only from Google. They're not going to take it down from the other websites.
13: Oh.
0: That's what you need something like Drop for, and that's a California thing only. So if you live outside California, you've probably heard me talk about our sponsor, Incogni. They do that for all the data brokers nationwide. They will do that for anyone that lives anywhere. That is a paid service.
13: How do you spell Incogni?
0: I-N-C-O-G-N-I, Incogni. And so that is a paid service. Again, you can use a combination of these. You could also do this yourself if you go to these individual websites and request the takedown, but you know, the automation is a little bit easier. 888 Rich 101, back after this.

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0: Welcome back to Rich on Tech. Rich DeMuro here, hanging out with you, talking technology. One of the big topics on the show, and by the way, we'll get back to the calls in just a moment, 888-RICH-101 if you want to get in the queue. 888-RICH-101. One of the big topics we talk about here on the show, recurring, is scams. And they are just everywhere. It's not new. They've been going on forever. They just continue to get more sophisticated, and technology is enabling more of them. And it's everywhere. It's on your phone. It's on your text. It's on your email. It's on your computer. So here to talk about all of this is the founder of Scamicide.com. This is Steve Wiseman. Welcome to the show.
1: Good to be with you.
0: So tell me, give me a little background for folks that may not know. What do you do with Scamicide? You cover this stuff on a daily, but you got the scam of the day. Tell me about that.
1: Yeah, you know, this is something I've been involved with scams for about 15 years. And I'm a professor at Bentley University in Massachusetts. But before I was a professor there, I taught college courses in the state prison system and met some of the scammers who would come to say, you know, back when they did it, it took skill. Now any 14-year-old with a computer can do it. So I started Scamicide because I saw how vulnerable everybody is to scams. It's not just seniors. It's not just people who are maybe not that sophisticated. It really is everyone. So when I started about 15 years ago, I figured I'd do a scam of the day, something new to warn people about. And I wondered if I would have enough of them. And so 5,500, 6,000 scams later, we don't run out of any.
0: Wow, that's wild. Okay, so let's talk about the hot topic right now, AI. Is AI actually making, like, is it arming these scammers with new tools that just make everything easier?
1: Yeah, unfortunately, you know, one of my mottos is things aren't as bad as you think, they're far worse. And AI has enabled less sophisticated scammers to be able to perpetrate scams that are far more sophisticated than what they would be able to do in the past, including you could go to the macro and the micro. So on the macro, looking at the danger of the country, you know, we saw recently where hackers from Iran have managed to hack into the municipal water systems in about half a dozen states around the country. Well, the FBI just in the past week put out a memorandum and a warning in which they indicated that using AI, the Iranian scammers were able to gather information as to which municipalities were vulnerable, where they were vulnerable, create the script to go in there and perpetrate these scams. And so we're seeing that there. We're also seeing it with, you know, a lot of scams come from Malaysia, Southeast Asia, North Korea, China, and Nigeria, and places where perhaps, you know, we would see the email or the text message and the grammar was horrendous. I mean, it was sometimes amusing. Now with AI, they're able to have the scams that you get in your text message, in your email, they look perfect. Or they're using a voice clone. You know, you're familiar with the grandparent or family emergency scam. Now that voice on the end of the phone is the voice of your child, your grandchild, and they know where that grandchild is because they've been gathering that information through AI on social media. So AI is making it a lot worse.
0: That is wild. And it makes you think twice before posting anything with any sort of information on social media because, okay, fine, you put one thing. Well, you put another thing, you put another, you gather all that together and it really shows a true picture of like your whole life. Okay. So I was at a wedding and someone was telling me, you know, everyone just got into talking about scams and someone was telling me that some of these people that are doing scams, you know, you mentioned some of the crime syndicates, but like some people are actually being held beyond like their will to like do these scams. Have you ever heard of that?
1: Yeah, it actually is happening. And there are these major actually cities in Myanmar and Cambodia and Southeast Asia where people are lured to these jobs from out of the country or even from within the country. And they think they're getting some computer job, but in fact, it's human trafficking and forced to do these romance scams, investment scams, and others attacking the United States and the UK. And this is something that there hasn't been enough international attacks on to stop them. And it's like whack-a-mole. If you manage to shut down one of these cities, they pop up somewhere else. And then you even get certain countries gave one of these major crime syndicates some award for the money that they were bringing into the country. So,
0: oh my gosh,
1: it's really horrendous.
0: Okay, let's changing topics. Your router. How does your router put you in danger of identity theft?
1: Yeah, here's one of the things. You know, we don't even think about our router, but it's really, really important. This is how we connect to the internet. And it's not just our computer. It's our smart TV. It's any devices that you may have that are connected to the internet. It can even be your smoke detector. So what happens is the scammers, what they do is they find out the default passwords on some of these routers because people don't change their default passwords. So from the router, they then get into your computer or they manage to hack into your TV and then through the router and then to your computer. And bam, the next thing you know, they're into your online banking. So if you have a older router that doesn't automatically update, you may want to get a newer router. You definitely want to make sure that you're updating your router with the latest patches. And there are things on there like network segmenting so that you could keep people who get in from going somewhere. And even most security software is what we call blacklisting. It blocks known problems. But with your router, you can have something called whitelisting, which won't allow anything to come in unless you've previously approved it. And this is something that more people should consider doing.
0: Yeah, if you have a couple of devices in your home, you can say only these devices are allowed to be used on my router unless I allow another one, and you add that number to it, usually like the MAC ID or something. Let's talk about customer service numbers. People, I'm assuming this is when people Google the number. What? Tell me about this.
1: Yeah. And this is interesting. And there are a lot of companies that we deal with that may not even have customer service numbers. You know, you have to go to them online. But you go to a Google search and it comes up top that the customer service number for whatever you're looking for, it's the scammer. Now, they do it two ways. One, you get the really sophisticated ones who manage to manipulate the algorithms used by Google and Bing and the other search engines. So they come up high. The others are the lazy ones. They buy an ad. And you'll see this sometimes. I went to get an employee identification number for a client of mine. And I went online to see where in the IRS I go. The IRS website was about four down. There were these others that were paid, and that's what happens. The scammers do it. So trust me, you can't trust anyone. You absolutely have to verify when you're doing a customer service number that you're really getting the real one. So go to your bill, go to a website that you know is accurate.
0: So you mentioned the scams of the day. You're up to like almost 6,000. I mean, this is never ending. It just continues to go on and on and on. Do you think there's any like main advice you share with folks about how to protect themselves? You got about a minute.
1: Yeah. And, you know, the big thing is don't click on a link. Don't download an attachment. Don't provide personal information for any communication unless you've absolutely verified it. That email, they can make the email address look legitimate. They've also gathered information to make you susceptible to it. That text message, they can spoof a phone number so it looks like it's coming from something legitimate. Trust me, you can't trust anything. You gotta verify.
0: And okay, the website, by the way, is Scamicide, Scamicide.com, Scamicide.com. It's just what we're up against. And I always ask everyone that I talk about with scams, do these things actually happen? Are people actually getting scammed? Bottom line.
1: Yeah, everyone is getting scammed. And it's not just seniors. Seniors have a part of our brain that deals with skepticism that makes them more vulnerable. Anybody can be scammed. Look at the people that were scammed by Bernie Madoff and others. So we all need to be really skeptical and always verify.
0: All right, Steve Wiseman, thanks so much for talking with me today. The website, scamaside.com. Go there for your scam of the day. And the more you know, the better you can protect yourself. That's really what it comes down to, because there's so many variations on these things. Knowing the signs of what a scam is really your best protection. Steve, thanks for joining me today.
1: My pleasure.
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0: Welcome back to Rich on Tech. Rich DeMuro here, hanging out with you. 888-RICH-101, 888-742-4101. Meta agreed to a huge teen safety settlement this week, and Instagram is about to change. So Meta has agreed to pay up to, and there's all kinds of numbers out there, but it's like $16, $17, $18 billion. Drop in the bucket for this company. And that's over 10 years, which means, you know, people are going to forget about this, or, you know, who knows what's going to happen in that time. But there are pretty big changes to how people under 18 can use Instagram and Facebook. They did not, you know, admit any wrongdoing. So we actually don't have like a definitive, like, did Meta make these apps to be addictive? We don't have that, because once you settle, you say, we're going to settle, but we're not going to admit any wrongdoing. And all the attorney generals were like, okay, fine, we'll take the money. But the big change, default 2-hour daily limit for teens, that's combined against Instagram and Facebook. Parents can turn that off, and direct messages don't count towards that limit. Then you get a reminder. After 15 minutes of continuous use, it'll say, hey, do you still want to be on here? And then after 60 minutes and 90 minutes, you'll get more. No late night scrolling. Instagram and Facebook are going to be blocked for teens from midnight to 6 a.m. That's wild. So your feed, stories, explore, and reels will not work. Messaging will be available. Then you've got school mode. So most push notifications are going to be muted from 8 a.m. until 3 p.m. Then blocked again from 10 p.m. to 7 a.m. I mean, do you see what's happening here? They are just sort of getting rid of everything that makes this fun, but also addictive, or supposedly. Like counts are going to be hidden for users under 18. Cosmetic procedure filters will be banned. You can't make yourself look good. And teens will have the option of a non-personalized feed instead of an algorithm-driven feed. I mean, talk about boring. Could you make this app any more boring? What else is going to happen? Meta says parents will be notified if a teen sets up a secondary account to try to get around all this stuff. And they're going to verify teens are teenagers using a whole bunch of signals. Now, they've had those signals before. They just weren't really using them in a big way. Now, they're going to have much better detection of kids under 13 who shouldn't have accounts at all. And then 13 to 17 will automatically get these limitations. Now, here is the part that I think is really tricky. What do you think a teenager is going to do? You think they're going to sit there and follow all these new rules? Absolutely not. What are they going to do? They're going to either try to get around them, ask their parents to turn off all these requirements. They're like, Mom, Dad, this is so boring. Come on, Johnny doesn't have this. And the parents are going to go, okay, cool, we'll turn them off. Or they're just going to flee. They've got TikTok. They've got YouTube Shorts. They've got Snapchat. They've got a million and one other ways of getting in touch with each other, posting pictures, posting videos, watching videos. You think they're going to deal with all this nonsense now on Instagram and Facebook? They're not even using, by the way. The kids are not using Facebook. That's something that the kids used to use, and then the adults started using it, and the kids said, oh, it's not cool anymore. You guys use it. Sure, go ahead. And that's fine. So if TikTok, Snapchat, and YouTube don't follow in on this, which is what Meta wants, none of this really means anything, because basically Meta is just going to become a no man's land. Teens are just going to get away from it. So I think that this thing, it's good that we came up with this settlement, and all that money, by the way, is going to go to the states to, I think it was like almost all the states agreed to this, except for a bunch of them that still want to do their own thing. But a lot of that money is going to go to like teen programs to like help them, you know, with teen mental health and suicide prevention and just all the things that kind of fund teen programs. So that's where the money's going to go eventually. But does this solve the problem of these addictive apps for both teenagers and adults? Probably not. Is it going to make Instagram a lot less interesting to teens? Yes. Will TikTok, Facebook, TikTok, Snapchat, and what's the other one? YouTube follow through? I don't know. We'll see. We'll see how much pressure comes down on them to do the same things. But you look at this app, it's like there's nothing fun about it anymore. And I'm not, there is a problem here. Like, teens cannot get enough of this stuff. So can adults. They can't. No one can. It's a slot machine in your pocket. I've said that since day one. I mean, you give me a slot machine. I mean, now we have, adults have it. Kalshi and Polymarket and all these betting apps. I mean, we have taken everything that you had to go drive somewhere. You know how annoying it is to drive to like a casino? That's why they put them in like random places. Because, you know, you didn't want to be there every day. And now they're everywhere. All right. Let's see. Do we have time for a call here? Let's see. Let's see here. Gary.
1: Well, hello, Rich. How are you doing?
0: I'm doing well. What's going on?
1: Well, thank you for taking my call, first of all.
0: Absolutely.
1: You know, I've talked to you before. You know, I'm a wildlife photographer, and I go out to the desert a lot and up into the mountains. And with my T-Mobile phone, I dropped Verizon. I finally had it with them. So I'm now with T-Mobile. How do I get this phone to go into the satellite mode when I run out of connection and I need to make a call and there's no satellite service, meaning no cell phone service?
0: What you said you switched to Verizon?
1: No. I switched away from Verizon I went to T-Mobile.
0: Oh, you went to T-Mobile. Okay. Is Starlink included on your account?
1: No, because I'm a prepaid customer.
0: They don't give it on prepaid.
1: Oh.
0: So you've got a couple options. Number one, does your phone support satellite? That's number one. What kind of phone do you have?
1: That's what I wanted to ask you here, Rich. It's a Samsung Galaxy A54.
0: I don't think the A series supports satellite.
1: Ooh.
0: Let me see. A series satellite. I think it's just. Let's see. Hold on. Actually, hold on. It might. I could be wrong here. Hold on. I know they do the premium series. Mm-hmm. Let's see if it's on.
1: Yeah, the S series phones. Yeah.
0: The S series phones. The Galaxy S. I'm trying to see if it's A series. Okay, select since 2025, Samsung has supported satellite communication on select Galaxy flagship and Galaxy A series. So you need to, so what you need to do is look in your phone.
1: I'm in the settings right now.
0: Okay, yeah. Under connections, it would tell you, it would say satellite if it's supported there. So it should say connections, and you scroll down, it says satellite networks under mobile hotspot.
1: I'm seeing Wi-Fi calling, Wi-Fi.
0: Yep.

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7: A storm struck communities across the northern Gulf Coast last night, leaving at least 4 people dead in its wake, 2 in Florida, 2 in Alabama. Fox's Max Gordon is in Fort Walton Beach with more.
8: It's cleanup day here in Fort Walton Beach. There are piles of tree limbs and debris all along the roadways. All around us, you can hear the hum of chainsaws, of tractors as people are cleaning up. And in the air, you can smell pine trees that have snapped. You can kind of get that fresh tree scent. Now, a lot of fallen trees all over the place. And I'm standing next to a big one. Looks like this magnolia tree went down in the storm. We had between 4 to 7 inches of rain from Hurricane Isaias in some areas. The soil just got so waterlogged, and then we had those strong winds, and you got situations just like this. And unfortunately, the death toll from Isaias continues to climb. Now confirmed at 2 people in Alabama, 2 people here in Florida.
7: And emergency officials report several fatalities were caused by fallen trees, and another one was caused by carbon monoxide poisoning in an enclosed area. Several 100,000 customers are still without power, about 600,000 at this hour. Tragedy in West Philadelphia, where a veteran police officer is shot and killed. His partner is fighting to recover after a deadly overnight ambush. And the Philadelphia mayor has this to say.
9: We can no longer act as if the laws we have on the books are enough to protect the Commonwealth, our city, the men.

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1: Cheryl Parker. And police say a gunman ambushed the officers. 10-year veteran Shane Sieber, the father of two, was killed. America's listening to Fox News.
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1: The toxicology reports are finally in for two Ole Miss students found dead with the same pills nearby. Fox's Madeline Rivera reports.
5: The court documents state two Ole Miss students, Aiden Hamilton and Robert Strang, had the same three substances in their systems. Metrogenine and the Schedule I controlled substances, MGM-15 and MGPI. All three substances are found in Smack's Mango Breeze pills, the same product allegedly found at the smoke shop where Yahya and Islam Mosley worked. Agents had executed a search warrant at the store, and they say they found the same brand of pills that were discovered near the students' bodies with the same packaging, ingredients, and price tag. Per the court documents, the students' bank records also showed purchases from the smoke shop, which prosecutors say support their claim the pills came from the business. The Mosleys are accused of selling kratom-like substances despite knowing how dangerous they were.
1: An 18-year-old and 19-year-old are dead, two other people injured after a shooting in Baltimore last night. Officers arrived and found one victim dead from multiple gunshot wounds, and shortly afterwards, three additional male victims walked into an area hospital with apparent wounds and no arrest reported. Control of Congress hangs in the balance where voters are heading to the polls this November. And one of the races that a lot of people are watching is that between the U.S. Senate seat in Texas, Republican Ken Paxton, and Democrat James Tallarico, who returned to the campaign trail after being absent for 9 days. Paxton tells Fox News,
6: I've never had a candidate disappear for almost 2 weeks, doing no public appearances, no explanation of why until now. And then suddenly, after missing appearance after appearance, canceling event after event, he suddenly shows up at a musical festival, not to speak, but just to walk around. It was just a it's been a very strange 2 weeks.
1: And reports said that Tallarico was home dealing with the flu, but he did show up at that music festival in Austin City Limits. Carmen Roberts, Fox News.
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0: Welcome back to Rich on Tech. Rich DeMuro here, hanging out with you, talking technology. 888-RICH-101, 888-742-4101. We have gotten through a lot on this week's show, haven't we? Let's go to Carol in Huntington Beach. Carol, you are on with Rich. What's up?
1: Hi, Rich. I want to ask a question. For years, we've had Spectrum cable, and Spectrum system, the router and the modem that ran our cable, and everything was fine and wonderful. And then we switched to streaming, and we were having all kinds of problems because the router and the modem sat on a desk in our kitchen, a little enclosed desk in our kitchen. And I've even put a extender in the bedroom for the bedroom TV, but the bedroom TV would always buffer, and I'd turn on Hulu and it would go back to the home page. You know, it wouldn't stick. In the living room TV, it would freeze. Couldn't turn it on or off at all. And so the Spectrum guy was out one day, and he picked the modem, I think the tall one, off the desk that's in the kitchen, put it around the corner on cabinets, and everything started working again.
0: Yes.
1: But he said, you need to have a mesh system for your house.
0: Okay.
1: So he said, I don't know a whole lot about it because he's not a tech guy. He was just a Spectrum guy. So we did. We got a TP-Link Deco Wi-Fi 7 mesh system, and my son hooked it up. And it seems that our internet's running a little bit slower, and now we're having on the TV in the living room that was freezing. It's not freezing, but it is not, it's not connecting right away. And it comes up, says, you're not connected, try again, you're not connected, try again. And after three tries, it does connect. So I was just wondering if the mesh system is for us, or, you know, do I have to have this modem sitting on the shelf because it's not a very pretty thing because it was working that way before. I was just wondering what your ideas were on these mesh systems, because I am having this one little problem. The internet is a little bit slower. Does your internet get slower when you put in a mesh system?
0: No, it should be faster. It should be more reliable. It sounds to me like, well, number one, how large is this home we're talking?
1: Oh, it's about 1,700 square feet.
0: Okay,
1: it's a small house.
0: 1,700 square feet. Okay, so
1: yeah,
0: the standard router from Spectrum should be able to cover that if it's in the right place. And it sounds like you had a little bit of a window where it was doing okay, but what was the problem with the router? You just don't like that it's out in the middle of the house or something? It was just in a bad place.
1: Yeah, when he took it off the desk, now it's out in the middle of the house for everybody to see, and it's pretty ugly.
0: Yeah, right.
1: And we also would have to drill a hole through the cabinet to hook it up, because all he did was just move it around the corner.
0: Got it.
1: He had the big old cable, right?
0: Right.
1: So we would have to drill a hole. So he was the one who suggested go with the mesh system.
0: Yeah.
1: But I'm running up on a 30-day window of return here, and I just don't know if I'm having trouble with the mesh system. Is that the way we hook, maybe the way we hook it up?
0: Yes, I think it is. I think it is, because the problem is, even though the mesh system talks, like, so the way the mesh system works is it kind of has like its own little network that talks to each other. And so it says like, hey, how's your signal over there?
1: Right.
0: It's good, but it could be better. If you adjust to this channel, it'll be better. And they kind of work together to give you that blanket system. But the problem is, if your original signal is not good. So did you put this thing back in the closed desk?
1: Yes.
0: Okay. That's what's happening. So you really can't put a Wi-Fi access point in an enclosed place. And the reason is because it immediately cuts off the signal to about, you know, half or even less of what it should be. And so what's happening is your other TP-Link receivers are getting a bad signal to begin with, and then they're trying to rebroadcast that signal, and it's even worse. So you've got to figure out how to at least have your initial node somewhere out in the open. It doesn't have to be in the middle of the house, because the good news is, how many of these nodes do you have? Two or three?
1: Three.
0: Okay. So if you got three, what you want to do is just kind of put them around the house, put the first one wherever you need it, but it has to be out, and then put another one somewhere else, and then put the other one in another area of the house, and they should all be able to speak that way. And I would recommend a tool too. I was actually going to talk about this on the show today. There's an article in ZDNet about this hidden tool on Samsung, which can help you diagnose your Wi-Fi, which I did at my house. And it's pretty eye-opening. You can actually walk around your house and see how the signal changes. So I'm going to recommend an app for you. If you don't have a Samsung, it's called Ubiquiti Wi-Fi Man, WIFIMAN. And you can download that. If you have an Android or iPhone, you can download that and you can kind of walk around and see what the signal is in different places in your home. And that will help you get a better signal. The other thing is, it also depends on the TP-Link. If it's connected to the Spectrum router and that router is also putting out a signal, they could be interfering with each other. And so there is a way to go into that Spectrum router and say, please don't broadcast a Wi-Fi signal. And you might have to have your kid, you know, or if you're super techie, you can figure that out. But basically you have to go in. There's a code printed on the bottom of that thing usually where you can access it and turn off the internal Wi-Fi that's coming out of the Spectrum device. And that way they're not competing with each other. Do you still see the Spectrum signal in your home when you, like the old network, when you're logging in stuff?
1: Yeah, the old network, I've got the old network on my, all our tablets, phones, everything like that. And the new network's on the television.
0: Oh, okay. So that's another, thing. These things they're competing with each other. And so you want to choose one. But I would say at the end of the day, look, Carol, if you're able to get the signal to all your devices and everything's working fine without the mesh network, then just go with that. You don't have to pay the extra. You can return it. It's simpler. It's easier. It's less cables. But I do think that the mesh network is probably, in general, sounding like how many devices you have and the different TVs and the different rooms, it's overall going to be a better system in the future, as long as you can get it to kind of work the proper way. So,
1: But I have to get it off the desk.
0: You have to get it off the desk. It's got to, you just can't have it closed up like that, because you're literally cutting it off at the knees, like immediately.
1: Yeah.
0: Like you're saying, like people put these, they put their routers in a closet, they put it under a table, they put it, you know, behind the TV. All those things immediately just take that signal and just block it. And so it's really working with like a much lesser signal to try to get to all your different devices.
1: Yeah.
0: And as we know, they need a good signal to get all these things that we're doing these days on streaming. So, but the good news is, I think if you play with the access points a little bit, you should be able to get them to a place where they will work really well in your home. And I've had a mesh network forever. Ever since I interviewed the guy who started Eero, his name was Nick Weaver. He was a kid when he came to KTLA. I'm not kidding. I thought it was a joke because he was so young. And he said, I created a better Wi-Fi system. I said, you? What? And he's like, and sure enough, you know, he sold that to Amazon for, I don't know how many millions or billions of dollars, but that really revolutionized the Wi-Fi, systems in homes, because it reminds me of when people got the first Ring doorbells, the video doorbells. It's like they couldn't get the signal to outside the house, because our Wi-Fi was never meant to accommodate all these different things in our homes and all these different places. And of course, over the years, we just keep adding more and more devices. And so you need kind of like a good system that plays kind of a traffic conductor with your devices. And that's what these access points do, is they really manage the signal to say, okay, we need this over here, we need that over there, we need this device to have more. And so it really does help to have that signal over time versus just the standard router that you place, you know, under your TV or near your TV. So anyway, Carol, thanks for the call today. If you want to find that Wi-Fi tool on the Samsung phone, you can go into your settings, connections, Wi-Fi. You tap the three dots, you select intelligent Wi-Fi, and then tap the intelligent Wi-Fi version seven times. I know, silly, but it's in there. And it's called Connectivity Labs. I will put those instructions on the website as well as the Wi-Fi Man app from Ubiquiti, which is a pretty big company in Wi-Fi systems and just networking in general. People love them. When I was at Cedia, their booth was like, I mean, nerds love this kind of stuff, but like it was like mega nerds. And I was like, well, what are those nerds doing? I want to go over there. And sure enough, they had cool stuff. 888-RICH-101, 888-742-4101.
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0: 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The website for the show is richontech.tv. If you're not following me on Instagram, I highly recommend you do so. Just find me at richontech. There I post a lot of the scams that I find, a lot of the stories that I show you on TV, and just, you know, whatever I'm thinking throughout the day, I'll usually post it there. 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I took a run this morning and I was testing a bunch of different things. I've been testing the Aura Ring, which, spoiler alert, I'm not ready for my review just yet, but I love that thing. I am like, I was so wrong about the first model. I tested it many, many years ago. I did not like it and it took me a couple years, but this new one is really good. And I think it's a combination of the fact that it is small enough and lightweight enough that you forget that it's on. But it also does a lot of things. Like this week I got my, what did they call it? My biological age versus like, or sorry, my heart age versus my biological age. And it says my heart is 8 years younger than I am, which is great. But I'm like, I mean, here's some app that I'm just sitting here like, oh, cool. I'm doing great. Like, obviously talk to your doctor about this stuff. But I was like, show my mom today and like all your vitals. It tells you if you're getting sick. I mean, it's really impressive. And it takes a while to collect all this data. So it still hasn't collected like it needs like 90 days of data for your body clock, whatever that means. And then for that heart thing I was telling you about, the heart health, cardiovascular age, it tells you it takes a while to get that information. I mean, even this one, my nighttime blood pulse, blood pressure, it dips, but it's supposed to. And so it's telling me that that's actually good. So, I mean, this is really, really interesting stuff that's all coming from a ring. Anyway, I tell you that because I was testing that on my run. I was testing the new Samsung Galaxy Watch Ultra 2. And then I was testing this new feature on Spotify called Running Mode, which is basically, it's kind of like a personalized soundtrack for runs. So you pick your workout style, whether you want steady run, intervals, pyramid training, the length, the target cadence, the type of music you're in the mood for, and then it makes this playlist. What I didn't realize is that the playlist was actually like almost like a Peloton workout where it like has a little coach that's telling you, okay, now for this next song, run faster, as fast as you can. Okay, for this one, just take an easy pace. And so I thought it was pretty cool. I've tried different coaching run things, and this is a good one because it's built into Spotify. But anyway, it was great. It's called Running Mode. You can find it on the iPhone only right now, and only if you're a premium subscriber. I don't know if I'd subscribe to Spotify for this, but it's nice that it's there. And of course, it's iPhone only right now, not Android, which, why? Why does every app do that? They always come out iPhone first and then, oh, when we get to it, we'll think about Android in 6 months or a year. Another app that does that is called Flighty. You've heard me talk about this app. I love it. It's been an iPhone exclusive for years now. But now a developer took it upon themselves to come up with an Android equivalent. It's called Aviate. This is the Android equivalent of Flighty. And it's not the same company. It's not a copy. It is its own app. And it does a pretty good job. I tested it yesterday with my mom and my son's flight. Weirdest thing yesterday. I've never seen this happen before in my entire lifetime of flying. But I got an email that their flight was canceled. And I was like, what? And so I go online. It's like, yeah, your flight is canceled. They refunded the pre-board. Like I ordered them some food before they got on and they canceled that. And I was like, wait, what? Well, it turns out they just changed the flight number. They reinstated the flight and just made a new flight. And I said, well, I've never heard of them. I understand when you have to change out equipment, whatever, but I've never heard of them canceling the flight. And it was a completely different flight number at the same exact time, same exact everything, except everyone's orders got reset. Some seats got moved around and it was just completely just different. But the same. Never heard of that before in my life. Anyway, I'm guessing there's some sort of reason why the airline did that instead of just changing the plane. They like changed the whole flight number. I don't know why. Anyway, this app did pick up on it and it told me, hey, this flight was canceled. And then I found the new flight on there. Anyway, it tracks the flight numbers, your boarding pass, organization for your trip, like packing checklists, calendar syncing. It's got all kinds of tracking for the actual flight. And what I loved about it, I've never seen this before. On your home screen, like on your lock screen, it will show you kind of a live track of the flight. It tells you what how high, you know, what the altitude they're at, and then also what percentage of the flight they're done. So I was watching it. It was like, okay, the flight is 37% done now, 47%, 57%. It was just so cool. No ads. They don't sell your information, but there are some free features. If you want all the good stuff, you got to pay. You can pay for like $2 for a week. So if you just want it for one little trip, that's cool. $40 a year, $200 lifetime. So anyway, again, it's called Aviate. If you fly a lot on Android, I would definitely get it. Obviously, Flighty is still the kind of the gold standard over on the iOS side. Let's see. Oh, another thing. If you are a T-Mobile customer, you had lost service this week during their outage on Monday. They had like a nationwide outage. They're not giving automatic credits, but according to Reddit, people are getting up to $20 if you ask. So if you were impacted by that outage from T-Mobile, I would call up and ask them for a credit. Some people get $5, some people got $10, some people got $20. But the bottom line is kind of like what I was talking about earlier in the show with the Uber situation is squeaky wheel still gets the grease. So T-Mobile's not giving an automatic outage credit, but if you call up, their representatives know, okay, we'll give this person $5, $10, $20, whatever it is. And then finally, before we get to our guest in the next section here of the show, another thing that happened was the Samsung messaging app shut down and everyone has to be pushed over to Google Messages. Not everyone likes Google Messages. So a developer is making an unofficial replacement that looks just like Samsung Messages called Messages by Ozarks Made. And it looks just like Samsung Messages. And I guess it does support RCS. But again, you got to be careful because messaging apps do have a lot of your data. Anyway, it's called
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0: Welcome back to Rich on Tech. Rich DeMuro here, hanging out with you, talking technology. 888-RICH-101, 888-742-4101. We've got a great guest to talk to, Shelly Brisbane, author of iOS Access for All, joining us now to talk about accessibility features and helpful tips. Shelly, thanks for joining me.
1: Hi, Rich. It's great to be here.
0: All right. And the website is brisbin.net, B-R-I-S-B-I-N.net. So tell me, how did you get involved in discussing accessibility features and functionality? You've been doing it for a long time.
1: Yeah, so I've been a tech journalist for long before that. I specifically covered Apple and Macintosh stuff at Mac User Magazine back in the day. And then I am somebody who's visually impaired, but I had never really written about accessibility until like 10, 15 years ago, when I realized there was so much accessibility stuff out there, but there just wasn't any written material available. So that's how I got started, because I was writing about things I knew as a user, and then people had questions about their different disabilities and how they interacted with their devices. So that's where that came from.
0: Where do you think we're at with tech gadgets with accessibility? I feel like Apple does a pretty good job of building these features in. Do you feel like other manufacturers are doing the same?
1: I think Android, Google via Android does a really good job. Microsoft does. Most of the platforms really are good. There's no platform where I would say, if you have a disability, avoid it at all costs. Apple gets a lot of credit for being first and having really robust features, but I think you can't go wrong with some of what Microsoft and Google offer as well.
0: Okay, good to know that. What do you think some of the best accessibility features are built into the iPhone right now?
1: So there's one called Live Listen, which allows you to use your AirPods, if you have them, and your iPhone as sort of a de facto hearing aid. So you might be in a noisy environment, like a restaurant or somewhere, and you can move your phone close to the person who's sitting across from you, and you could hear what they're saying more easily if you have your AirPods on to listen. So even if you don't have a significant hearing loss, that's some way for somebody who may be older and has a little bit of a hearing loss to kind of pick that up. Also, dark mode is really great. If you think the light background of a lot of iPhone screens is a little too much, if you would like it a little more easy on the eyes, just flip to dark mode, and it's a lot easier to see. Now, that's the reverse for people who have something like macular degeneration, where they want the screen as bright as possible. But if you're like me, or if you're like a lot of people I know, dark mode is a real eye saver.
0: Now, you've been writing about this stuff and covering it for a while. Do you think that this has improved over the years?
1: The features in general have, I think the basics have been there for a while, but they are adding, I think all the companies, and Apple especially, are adding new things. They're making the features that exist better, and they're also adding new things. We talk about AI and machine learning, and that affects accessibility too, because there are things that AI allows to be described for you, say, if you're blind or visually impaired, through the camera that haven't been possible before. So all that's kind of new, and there are ways in which accessibility features are kind of leading the way, those AI machine learning features. And there's a thing called assistive touch on the Apple Watch and on the iPhone, so that if you have some physical disability and it's hard to do touch gestures, assistive touch can help you out with that. And those features have sort of come into the mainstream now, but they started out as accessibility features.
0: Oh, interesting. Now, if you look at both the iPhone and Android, there is an entire section dedicated to accessibility. So if you have not explored this, and there's a lot of features in there that are useful for people of all abilities, I would say. Like, you may find something in there that can help your workflow that is meant for someone with a disability, but you may say, oh, this is really handy for me to use. And so on iPhone, it's just settings, accessibility, and on Android, settings, accessibility. You have to scroll all the way down. On iPhone, it's up at the top. On Android, it's all the way down at the bottom. So just so you know that. What about voice assistants? Like, how good are they when it comes to accessibility these days?
1: Well, I think they're really helpful for somebody who wants to quickly access something, whether they have a physical disability or a visual disability, and it might be easier to say, speak out into the ether, the A lady name or the S lady name or whatever it is. And so those commands are generally, and the Google as well. And Google is particularly relevant because in the Android world, Google is very tightly integrated to what's going on over there. So I would argue that if you want a really thoroughly integrated experience, Google and Android might be the best way to go with voice assistants. Siri has some issues in the Apple world. There are a lot of things it does do. I use it every day, but sometimes Siri has some issues, and there are rumors and hopes that Apple will be improving Siri this year. And so I would look out. I don't think you can discount Apple or Siri. And so I guess voice assistants in general are very helpful to somebody with a disability, and the quality of your experience is going to depend on which platform you use and also what you want it to do.
0: Yeah. I was going to say, like, do you think someone could completely use their phone just by voice at this point or no?
1: Not really. I mean, I think you can do a lot of things. I mean, the people think of like what Siri and Amazon's version, which I don't want to say the name because we don't want to trigger everybody, but what those voice assistants do, there's certain things you think of a voice assistant doing, which is kind of separate from how you use your phone. Like you can't say, Siri, please read all the email in my inbox and tell me which ones are important. That's sort of an AI machine learning kind of a thing. But you can say, hey, set me a timer or turn on my lights or remind me when it's time to get ready for Rich's show.
0: I mean, hopefully we'll get that Siri feature later this year. I mean, that's the rumor, nice. Right? I mean, because I feel Gemini could probably do that. I don't know if it could read it, but it might be able to. And so, you know, do you get a lot of emails from people because you've covered this for so long? And what are the common kind of like threads that people are asking you? Like, what do people want when it comes to accessibility?
1: Well, that's kind of too quick because the emails I get are, how do I do a thing? And it may be because they're newly using accessibility tools, or maybe they have some in their life. I hear a lot from a lot of people who have somebody in their life who may have newly had a disability, or somebody who's just like, wait, I hear that the iPhone can do this thing, but I can't figure out how to do it. Because a problem with accessibility features growing so much is that, like everything else in the Settings app, there are just so many of them. And so some people have trouble finding it. As far as what they want, I think it's what you were talking about, having voice assistants or some other means to do more on your phone than you can do now. And it's like all the things that you do that cause some friction. Like if gestures are physically hard for you, you'd like to talk to your phone. If vision is your issue, you'd like the phone to talk back to you. And so I think it's more of what it already does. And as our phones become more capable themselves, we have more expectation of the accessibility tools too.
0: We're talking to Shelley Brisbane, brisbane.net, journalist for a long time and accessibility expert, talks a lot about all the features you can find on your phones and gadgets related to accessibility. Longtime book, iOS, iOS Access for All. And so you can find that as well. Do you have any like tips, tricks, like anything that people should look into? Like if they need advice on this stuff, like any apps that you really like or websites that they should consult?
1: Well, advice on it is, I could plug my book, of course, because iOS Access for All is all about accessibility in the iOS world. But also, if you want to know just what these devices will do for accessibility, like if you have a disability and you're not sure, hey, is there something out there for me? Apple.com/accessibility actually has a pretty comprehensive rundown of what Apple provides. I don't have a URL on the Android side, but I'm sure that it exists. And once you understand what the features are available by default, then you can sort of dig in and go, okay, well, I'm blind, or okay, well, I don't see as well as I used to. What are the things there that are able to help me? And I think there, you know, there are a lot of also in your communities or in your states, if you have newly acquired a disability or maybe your disability has gotten a little more severe, there are agencies, rehab agencies that are specifically out there to train and assist people who have acquired disability. And a lot of that includes technology training. So they teach people how to use their phones in ways that they didn't use before. So if you're a new voiceover user or if you're a new switch control user, there are training programs out there, usually through your state or local government, that can assist you if you want to get a few steps ahead of the game.
0: How would I find those? Is there like a search I would look for?
1: I would probably search for either state rehab agency or state services for the blind or for those with physical disabilities or whatever. I mean, the great thing about modern search is that you can be fairly generic in what you search for and eventually get to where you want to go. So I'm in Texas, for example, and the agency that does that is the, now I'm about to forget the acronym. I can't remember, but I would focus it specifically on the state that you're in. You'll also learn what makes you eligible for these disability services, because sometimes seniors have access to services, even if a lot of folks who are seniors and who are getting disability experiences don't necessarily think of themselves as, oh, I'm not disabled. I'm just older. I have a little trouble with hearing or seeing that I didn't used to have. There are still sometimes state services that are available to assist you because they can teach you how to use the devices you already have, like your phone, in a way that sort of supports the disability that you might have.
0: Wow. Some great information. The website, by the way, apple.com/accessibility, like you mentioned, and surprise, surprise, android.com/accessibility will
1: I
0: bring you.
1: I should have just guessed that.
0: Yeah. Well, you never know with Android because sometimes it, you know, since there's so many different manufacturers of these phones, it could be different. So it's always slightly different depending on, you know, who makes the phone, but Android has added a lot of stuff in recent years and it looks like they did put it all on the website. So, Shelley, it's been a pleasure to chat with you. The website brisbane.net. Thanks so much for coming on today.
1: Thanks for having me. It was a lot of fun.
0: Yeah, really appreciate it. 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

0: Welcome back to Rich on Tap. We're going to get right into the feedback because it is overflowing this week. We got a bunch of emails about electronics stores across the country. I mentioned how there is a lack of stores after, Fry's and all these other places went out of business, Radio Shack. Craig wrote, there's a great little electronics store in Costa Mesa called Marvac. 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Herb in Youngstown, Ohio. Check out Armies, A-R-M-I-E-S. Electronics is basically an electronics parts supermarket. Brad, Elliott Electronics in Tucson is excellent. They're online as well. There's also a Surplus Electronics and Aviation store next door. So basically, yes, there are still places where you can find these, you know, like nerd heaven stores, you know, like that just we love just like perusing the aisles and finding all this random stuff. Not as many as there used to be, but they're still out there. Thanks for the emails. Kathleen, I listened to the show a lot. I hadn't heard about this scam. I fell for it. I was visiting a website. It showed one of those Cloudflare pages asking if I was human. I clicked yes. It asked me to do more things, including typing codes. I trusted the site, so I went with it. Later, a scan found a Trojan on my computer. I spent the day cleaning up everything, changing my passwords. I learned this is called a click fix or fake CAPTCHA attack. Definitely something your listeners should watch out for. Yes, thank you, Kathleen. I actually made a video about this on my Instagram because of you. So I explained this scam and what to look out for. Go to my Instagram at Rich on Tech to find it. Thank you, Kathleen. I'm sorry that happened to you. Phil, here's a quick Windows 11 tip. The snipping tool can help grab text from places where you normally can't select or copy it. Press the print screen key, open up the snipping tool, choose scan text, and then select and copy whatever text you need. My colleagues didn't know about this feature. I figured your listeners might not either. Yes, that's a good feature to know. It's a good way to get around when you can't copy and paste something. I use what's on Chrome. They have something called the Google Lens that lets you basically copy and paste any text, even on a picture. So you can add that to your toolbar. Robert in Ridgecrest, my 64 gigabyte iPhone didn't have enough space for an iOS update, so Apple suggested offloading apps. I did that and later discovered some of the apps are no longer available, so I couldn't reinstall them. More recently, though, I tried updating through iMazing on my Windows PC. It successfully installed the newer version of iOS without offloading anything from my computer. So if your phone is your iPhone is too full to update normally, using a computer may be another option. Yes, you can update through a Mac or PC if you don't have enough space, not just through iMazing. You can actually just use, I have not done this, but apparently you can just use Finder on a Mac or iTunes on a PC, and the computer downloads the update files to your the computer downloads the update files instead of your phone. So basically it bypasses all the device storage limits. So if you need to do that, that's a good tip. Gary in Scottsdale, regarding your recent discussion about AirTags, I think people should avoid putting trackers where they're easy to spot. A thief can simply remove a visible AirTag. I hide mine in my luggage, including behind the liner. I've hidden one inside the padded handle of my briefcase. When I ship boxes, I'll tape an AirTag inside those too. Well, Gary, now you just gave away your hiding spots. But hopefully that shouldn't be a big deal. John in Yukon, Oklahoma. You recently had a caller looking for a replacement from Microsoft Publisher. Another option is to buy an older version of Office instead of subscribing. I'm still using Office 2013, including Publisher, to produce a monthly newsletter from a bike club, and it works great. You can find older copies for sale online, but you need to make sure you're finding a legitimate licensed copy with a valid product key. Yeah, I mean, I don't think the Publisher program is going to stop working unless you're subscribing. But if you have the actual software, it should continue to work, right? Bob in Charlotte, North Carolina, regular emailer to the show. 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No bacon there, just electronics. Come to a Hamfest. It's delicious. 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I'd love to leave a rave review, but I haven't been able to figure it out. I listen on Apple Podcasts. I'm 89 years old. I love technology and I keep up the best as I can. 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Once you find it, scroll down to ratings and reviews. Okay, that's all the way at the bottom. I see. Oh, and then it says tap write a review and then hit submit. If you want a shortcut, there's a website called Rate This Podcast. By the way, my pal Jefferson Graham, friend of the show, he said it was really impossible to do this on the desktop. So do it on your phone.
1: Oh, I can leave ratings on the show?
0: Yeah, not you. You're not allowed to. It's like employees can't do it. Yeah, sorry, Bobo. Steve, I've been listening to tech shows on KFI since the early days. I think this is the best show for listener interaction and news about what's happening in technology. It's down to earth, easy to share with others, and covers what works and what doesn't, whether you're Apple, Android, or Linux. Well, I'd probably Linux thing I'm not sure about. Thank you for always being honest and straightforward with your information. Steve, thank you. You made my day. Charles with a tech dad joke in Shelby, North Carolina. What do you call a bee that lives in America? USB. What do you call a BC that lives in America? USB-C. Gerald, I'm a few weeks behind, but if nobody's mentioned it, Wapakoneta, Ohio is pronounced Wapakoneta. I think I probably still got it wrong. It's also famously the birthplace of Neil Armstrong, the first person to walk on the moon. Jennifer, I watch KTLA in Los Angeles, so I see your stories all the time, but today I'm in Chicago watching WGN, and suddenly there you are. They aired a couple of your segments. I had no idea you aired outside LA. Congrats. Thank you, Jennifer. Yes, this show and my KTLA segments are on across the country in various places. I don't make a big deal about it, because guess what? It only matters that you're seeing it, and that's the important part. Chris in Denver, I'm a longtime listener and Denver native. I'm glad you discovered the Cherry Cricket. It's one of my favorites. I've been eating there off and on for 45 years. Thanks for all you do. Cherry Cricket is a must visit for sure. And go to my newsletter today, richontech.tv, and read how to find the

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5: The hurricane of the year is blamed for at least 4 deaths. What is now post-tropical cyclone Isaias made landfall overnight along the Florida Panhandle as a Category 2 hurricane. Fox Weather's Brandi Campbell has more from Pensacola Beach.
6: Overnight in Pensacola Beach, we had a 102-mile-per-hour wind gust recorded here in Pensacola. And so now we're seeing some of the aftermath, the damage of those strong winds. So there are a lot of trees that are down. We still have a massive issue with power outages, not just here, but generally across the southeast. Over 750,000 customers still out of power. Pensacola stated that they did have to respond to a house that was on fire. Of course, there were some accidents they had to respond to. And then there's a lot of structural damage.
5: Thousands of National Guard members have been deployed across the region to help first responders. An overnight ambush on 2 police officers in Philadelphia. One of them was killed. The other is fighting for his life. Here's Fox's CB Cotton.
7: The Philadelphia Police Commissioner says the fallen officer, Shane Sieber, was just 40 years old and a 10-year veteran of the department, who leaves behind a wife, a 7-year-old, and a 3-year-old. Investigators say just after midnight on the 100 block of North 52nd Street in West Philly, officers were responding to a report of a person with a gun when they were ambushed. Other officers arrived to the scene and found 2 officers wounded on a porch. Fallen officer Sieber was one of them. Philadelphia police say he had been shot 3 times. His partner, 33 years old, was shot 12 times. Officers say the gunman ran from the scene and fired at more officers from a nearby alley. None were hurt. Investigators say the gunman then climbed a tree before eventually surrendering to a SWAT team.
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It's the Weekend with Michael Brown. 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They're all pretty much at Michael D. Brown. 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We don't sell your email address or anything. Go sign up. I rarely do this, and I talked about this program, or I talked about this topic on my program Friday, but it's still in the news. But I also want my national audience to hear about this. So let me set the scene for you. Alonzo Lunsford, this guy was a sergeant in the United States Army on the afternoon of November 5, 2009. Let the date sink in. He was at Fort Hood, Texas. He was in a medical processing building full of soldiers getting ready to deploy. An Army major that he recognized, that he knew, jumped up on a desk and started shooting. So Sergeant Lunsford went for his own weapon. It's just so irritating. We since changed the rules, but Sergeant Lunsford went for his own weapon. It wasn't on him. It was out in his vehicle because you couldn't bring it in. He never got to it. A bullet hit Alonzo Lunsford in the head and he went down. And then the shooter walked over to him, stood over him, shot him twice again. So Alonzo Lunsford did the only thing he knew left to do. He played dead. Now you think about that for a second. You're lying on the floor with a bullet in your head, holding still, while a man who put it there decides whether you're finished or not. Lunsford made it out the door and collapsed on the grass. Medics got to him, and while they were working on his wounds, the shooter shot him again. He lived. Yeah, he lived. Alonzo Lunsford lived. He still carries it, the injuries and all the rest of everything that went on that day. This week, a reporter at KBTX-TV in Texas asked Alonzo Lunsford, "Hey, how do you feel about the government finally carrying out Nidal Hassan's death sentence?" He said, and I quote, "I want him to go out the same way that he inflicted death on innocent soldiers," end of quote. So he's going to be there to see it. And let me just say he has earned a seat as a witness at that execution. Now hold on to Sergeant Lunsford, because I want to come back to him in a minute. Because the question that's in front of the entire country right now, this weekend, is whether the rest of us get a seat also. Now, if you've missed everything, here's where we are. Nidal Hassan, the Army psychiatrist that murdered 12 soldiers and one civilian at Fort Hood, he wounded more than 30 others, is scheduled to be executed by an Army firing squad on Thursday, December 3rd, 1 o'clock Central Time, 2 o'clock in the East. At Fort Hood, the same base, same day of the week as the attack. Now, this is going to be, assuming it gets carried out, it would be the first execution by the American military since 1961 and the first by an Army firing squad since World War II. The Secretary of War, Pete Hegseth, went on Real America's Voice and told the host, quote, "He's going to get a firing squad of soldiers, as it should be. And we'll make sure what people are able to watch, that it's public," end of quote. Now, a Pentagon official followed up with, "It will be live streamed, details to follow." The last time this country killed a man in front of the general public was 1936. Nobody has ever streamed one in this country. Oh, we'll get to the people that streamed the beheading of Daniel Pearl and others, but nobody in this country has ever live streamed an execution. Now, let me be absolutely clear about where I stand, because some of you are already reaching for the text line. Nidal Hassan should die. He confessed in open court. In fact, he told the jury he switched sides. He represented himself. He didn't call any witnesses. He made no closing argument. And the lawyers that were on standby worried out loud
that he was actually trying to get himself executed. So now we've gone through 17 years of appeals. The Supreme Court turned him away. Carry out the sentence. But I think the Pentagon is getting two things wrong. It's putting the wrong people on the trigger, and it's inviting the wrong audience. Now, I don't think I'm alone. Over the last 48 hours, this turned into one of those rare stories where some people on the left and some people on the right are reading off the same page. Now, listen to who's objecting. These are not the usual suspects, I don't think. Senator Tom Tillis of North Carolina said on X, Hassan should face the death penalty, but making his execution public and streaming it, beyond disgusting. Congressman Austin Scott of Georgia, he sits on the Armed Services Committee. He represents Moody Air Force Base and Robins Air Force Base. And he said, live streaming executions is what jihadists do. Senator John Curtis over from Utah, a civilization erodes when it cultivates an appetite for executions as a form of entertainment. The infamous John Kennedy, senator from Louisiana, who's never been accused of being soft on anything, said that if it were him, he would not televise it, he would not publicize it, whatever they're doing. Congressman Ann Wagner of Missouri, Nikki Haley, a handful more. The Vice President, J.D. Vance, he told reporters yesterday he isn't sure the live stream will happen at all, and he said, I'm not going to be watching. And then President Trump, asked whether he wants it live streamed, at least according to Newsweek, said, well, they're making a determination about that, but he will be killed. Making a determination. So I guess this is not settled, which means it's worth arguing about right now while it still can change. Start with the camera. Because I think Congressman Scott put his finger right on it. Who live streams executions? ISIS does. Remember the orange jumpsuits on the beach? The Jordanian pilot in the cage? Those videos weren't made to inform anybody. They were made to recruit somebody. They were produced, edited, scored, and pushed out to every phone they could reach. Why? Because a killing on camera is the most powerful recruiting poster ever invented. Jihadis love this idea. Now I want you to picture the Pentagon's version. A man in a wheelchair. Because Hassan's been paralyzed from the waist down since a civilian police sergeant shot him that day, strapped in, facing a line of American soldiers with rifles in high definition, according to one official government feed. Then picture the very same footage, but 30 days after, 6 months after, recut, there's a new soundtrack, Arabic subtitles, the word martyr across the bottom, sitting there on a chyron for everyone to see. Now it's playing in an apartment in Brussels or Lahore or Minneapolis for a kid who's been told for a year that America makes war on Muslims. Now, I can't prove that will happen, and nobody can prove it until it does happen. But I can tell you this much. The live stream massacres that occurred in Christchurch, New Zealand, that occurred in Buffalo, New York, they're still out there 3 years later, viewed millions of times. Every platform on this planet has tried to scrub them, and they have failed every single time. There's no recall button on the internet. And look at who Nidal Hassan is. He traded messages with Anwar al-Awlaki, the American-born al-Qaeda cleric. He sat through his own trial like a man waiting for a train. You don't scare a man like that with death. You give him the ending that he was working toward the entire time. And then you do something that he quite frankly never expected. You not only give him the ending that he wanted, you then hand the footage to the next one and the next one and the next one, and you give the footage out, spread out better than any Hollywood box office movie ever did. And it becomes the strongest recruiting video in the history of this country. It's The Weekend with Michael Brown. Text lines open 33103. Hang tight. I'll be right back.

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0: 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The Situation with Michael Brown. Once you find it, hit that subscribe button. Leave a 5-star review because that helps us spread the podcast out to even more people. And then that will automatically download for you all 5 days of the weekday program and the weekend program. So you get all 6 days of my broadcast. We're talking about the execution of Nidal Hassan. And I want him executed. I'm 100% in favor of the death penalty, and I'm for him being executed. But this whole thing about live streaming it really bugs me. Well, here's the thing that really drives me a little crazy. We already know how to do all of this. In fact, we figured this out 25 years ago. In June of 2001, Timothy McVeigh, remember that dirtbag? He murdered 168 people in Oklahoma City. 19 of them, little children, babies. If you've never had an opportunity to stop in Oklahoma City for whatever reason and go to the Nash Memorial for the Murrah Building, you must go. And my advice to you is go at night. Go in the evening. The survivor tree is there. They have chairs lined up for all 168 victims that day, including little tiny chairs for the babies and the children. So you see this row of regular-sized chairs. They're lit up with a bright white light under them, and then smaller and smaller and smaller. It is one of the most moving memorials this country has ever done. You must go see it. But anyway, back to Tim McVeigh. When it came time to execute him at the federal prison in Terre Haute, Indiana, more than 250 survivors and family members wanted to be a witness to the execution. The problem is the viewing room at the federal prison in Terre Haute only holds about 8 people. So then Attorney General John Ashcroft did something brilliant. He set up a closed circuit feed, encrypted, piped to a secure room in Oklahoma City. He had the FBI guard against anybody pirating it. 232 survivors and relatives watched Timothy McVeigh die. The rest of the country read about it the next morning or heard about it on their local radio or television program. Want to guess who asked for it to go out on national television? Timothy McVeigh, more than once. Every time he asked, the Attorney General, John Ashcroft, said no. He said he wanted to keep McVeigh's public platform to a minimum. So when the mass murderer is the guy lobbying for the cameras, that ought to tell you who the cameras are serving. We have the model. That's the model. A public trial, a public verdict, a public sentence, and at the end, a death witnessed by a few on behalf of the many. The victims, the family members, officials, and a few reporters. Now, U.S. Army regulations already call for at least 2 news organizations in the room. Sergeant Lunsford gets his seat. So does every family that wants one on a closed-circuit screen if the room's too small. Witnessed, not broadcast. That line has held in this country for 90 years. Witnessed, not broadcast. Now the trigger. Now this is where I part company with Sergeant Lunsford, and I do it carefully, because he was the one lying on the floor. I wasn't. He wants Hassan to go out the way his victims did. And I understand that down to the very ground. But think about what the firing squad means to the people who wear the uniform. Now, before I tell you anything further, I will already tell you that I've already had, when I talked about this on my weekday program, I've already had a friend of mine who is currently in uniform said he would volunteer. He would be more than happy to pull the trigger. For centuries, the firing squad has been the soldier's death. The rope has been the criminal's death. In 1946 at Nuremberg, Hermann Göring was sentenced to hang. He asked to be shot instead, like a soldier. The Allies said no. They knew what the rope said. You don't get to die as one of us. You don't get to die as a soldier. Now, Nidal Hassan put on the same uniform as the people that he murdered, and then he turned his gun on them in a waiting room. I believe he forfeited every honor that uniform carries. Lining up American soldiers to give him a soldier's death hands him something that the Allies refused to give the Nazi Goring. And then there's the squad itself. A handful of young soldiers who didn't ask for this job, with a camera running. There will be people all over the world trying to find out who they are. Remember the one holdout juror in the Lindsey Clancy case, or Clancy Lindsey, whatever her name was? Remember? They hunted until they found him, and they have hunted that soul holdout horribly. So with a camera running, there will be people all over the world trying to find out who those soldiers are. We'd be making them carry this man for the rest of their lives, and we don't need to do that. The federal government already has professionals whose job this is. In Terre Haute, hang him if it can be done, or let the Bureau of Prisons do it the way it did McVeigh. Either way, civilian hands. Leave the uniform out of it. Now, the other side's got a case, and I'm more than happy to make it. If the government is going to kill a man in our name, we ought to have the stomach to watch it. Hiding executions behind walls lets everybody pretend that it's clean, and maybe some would-be jihadist watching at home thinks twice. Transparency? We have it already. The trial is public. Reporters will be in the room. If something goes wrong, you'll know about it before dinner time. Think about the woman in Tennessee. The stomach to watch? That's an argument for the witnesses. And we have witnesses. It isn't an argument for a stream anybody can rip, re-edit, repost forever and ever and ever. And deterrence? Death doesn't deter a man shopping for martyrdom. In fact, it becomes the calling card. It becomes the brochure. It becomes his resume. Now, I'll own up to this. When I first heard Judgment Day for Hassan has finally come, a part of me said, yeah, about time. And part of me kind of wanted to see it. That's an old feeling. This country's had that feeling before. Let me tell you about it next. I'll be right back.
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Glad to have you with me. 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KOA. It's at 850 AM or 94.1 FM. Hit that as a preset. And then Monday through Friday from 9 to noon Mountain Time, you hit that preset and you can listen to The Situation with Michael Brown Monday through Friday live, streaming it on your iHeart app. So back to Nidal Hassan and this execution scheduled for Thursday, December 3rd, I think it is. As I said, when I first heard that Judgment Day was coming for him, I said, yes, about time, and I'd kind of like to see it. I've thought a lot about that. Do I really want to see it? No, I've seen enough death and destruction in my life. I don't really need to see it. But that feeling is an old feeling. In 1936 in Owensboro, Kentucky, that feeling walked thousands of people down to a riverbank before dawn so they could watch a man hang. It was so crazy that vendors sold hot dogs. Somebody in the crowd yelled, "Take him up!" The country read about it and was so embarrassed that Kentucky moved its executions behind prison walls inside of 2 years. We haven't done it in public since that time. We learned the lesson once. We don't need to learn it again on YouTube. So carry out the sentence. Put Alonzo Lunsford in the room and every survivor and family member who wants to be there. Put the reporters in the room and use civilian hands to carry it out, whether it's by hanging or firing squad. And then let the rest of us remember the names of the 13 people that Nidal Hassan murdered and those that he wounded, because those are the names that ought to outlast this stupid thing. The president says he'll make a determination. Good. I just hope he makes the right one. Now, I am curious. I have been kind of informally polling the audience. I polled my audience on Friday, and I'll poll you. 33103. Text line 33103, keyword Mike or Michael, and just tell me, you for this or against this? Are you for the execution, against the execution? And the second part is, what about live streaming it? I really don't care. I mean, if you're for the execution, you probably don't care whether it's by firing squad or by hanging. But if that makes a difference to you, then tell me that too. But I'm more interested in whether it should be live streamed or not. I come down on the side of, no, it should not. So, lines open. I'll be looking at it. Send me the text. Let me tell you about a guy that's in a racing shell on a mountain lake. The water's just like glass. Evergreens run straight down to that shoreline, and he pulls the oars back in long, clean strokes that send that boat just sliding across Lake Crescent. It's out in Washington State. Just like it's on a rail line bed, just smooth. The man is supposed to be Dr. Robert Jarvik. Do you remember the name? Jarvik's the man behind the artificial heart. In 2006, Pfizer put him on television to sell Lipitor, the cholesterol pill. Silver hair, trim, athletic, the picture of a man who takes care of his heart. In one ad, he says he's glad he takes Lipitor because as a doctor and a dad, I'm glad that I do it. Here's what the ad left out. The man in the boat in the advertisement was not Robert Jarvik. He was a body double, a rower out of Seattle. Now, according to that rower's own club's newsletter, as reported in the New York Times, the shots of Jarvik himself were filmed on a rowing rig set up on a platform next to the lake. And the doctor part of it? Jarvik earned a medical degree from the University of Utah. He was never licensed to practice medicine. He was not a cardiologist. He could not have written you a prescription for the pill that he was selling. Pfizer reportedly promised him more than $1 million. Now, Congress took note of that. And in January of 2008, two Michigan congressmen, John Dingell, that family's been in Congress since dirt was invented, and Bart Stupak demanded Pfizer's records on that Lipitor campaign. By the end of February, Pfizer had pulled the ads. The company said the way it had presented Dr. Jarvik had led to, misimpressions and distractions. Misimpressions.
I practiced law for a long time. That's a lawyer's word if I ever heard one, a misimpression. The body double got the headlines, and he earned them. But the bigger sleight of hand in the Lipitor ad of those years was never hidden at all. It sat right there on the page in plain sight, and every word of it was true. Lipitor, the ad said, reduces the risk of heart attack by 36%. 36%, that's more than a third. You hear that and you think, well, if I take this pill, my odds of a heart attack drop by a third. Who says no to that? Then came the asterisk. And the fine print behind the asterisk said, in effect, that in a huge clinical study, about 3 people in 100 on a sugar pill had a heart attack. On Lipitor, about 2 in 100 did. Now, both of those statements describe the same study, and both are accurate. 3 dropping to 2 is a cut of about a third. It's also 1 person out of 100. So put yourself in a doctor's exam room. You're sitting on the edge of that table. The paper crinkles every time you shift your weight. Your blood pressure's been running high for a couple of years. Maybe you smoke or you used to smoke. Maybe your dad's heart gave out before he ever even got to retire. The doctor scrolls through your chart, looks up and tells you, hey, you know what? This little pill cuts your risk of a heart attack by a third. And you nod, great. So you take the script. You fill it at the pharmacy on the way home, and you swallow it every morning with your cup of coffee for the next 3 years. But look at what the study actually found. It's called ASCOT. The Lancet, the British Medical Journal, published it in 2003. Researchers took a little more than 10,000 people with high blood pressure and at least 3 other risks for heart disease. Folks whose cholesterol was normal or close to it, half got Lipitor, half got a placebo. The study was supposed to run for 5 years. They stopped it after a little over 3 because the difference had already shown up. In the placebo group, about 3 people in every 100 had a heart attack or died of heart disease. In the Lipitor group, about 2. So picture 100 people just like you in 100 exam rooms, all taking that pill every morning for 3 years. 1 of those 100 is spared a heart attack he would have otherwise had. 2 of them had the heart attack anyway. 97 would have made it through those 3 years without one, pill or no pill. All 100 swallow it every day, and they pay for it every month. Doctors and pharmacists have a name for this. They call it the number needed to treat. So for that study, it came out to about 91. 91 people taking Lipitor for 3+ years to prevent 1 heart attack. Got that? 91 people taking Lipitor for 3+ years to prevent 1 heart attack among all of them. Now, nobody put 91 on TV in the ad. Now, Pfizer and a lot of other cardiologists will tell you 36% is the honest scientific number. Relative risk is how researchers compare study against studies. And the same percentage means a lot more for somebody who's already had a heart attack because that person's risk is so much higher to begin with. Cut a huge risk by a third, and you do save a lot of people. The study also cut strokes. That was stopped early because the benefit showed up fast. Now, all of that is true, but I want to add one more true thing they don't usually lead with. The study did not show fewer deaths overall. The gap in total deaths between the two groups was small enough that the researchers couldn't rule out just plain old chance. None of that is what your doctors, the people watching TV, or anywhere else ever heard. All anybody heard was that 36%. The number in the big type was the one that made the pill sound like a sure thing. If the 1 in 100 number had sold pills, it would have been in the big type, and 36% would have been hiding behind the asterisk. This is everywhere. It's everywhere. This trick doesn't belong to Pfizer. It belongs to everybody who has ever wanted to sell you something. Say your town had 2 burglaries last year and 3 this year. The headline reads, burglaries up 50%. Now, that's true. 1 extra burglary. But the story gets better. A post landed in front of me this week telling this exact Lipitor story. It does get most of it right. But then it closes by saying that the asterisk made Lipitor more than $100 billion.
the most expensive piece of punctuation ever printed. Great line, but wrong. Lipitor hit the market in 1997. Within about 3 years, it was the top-selling drug of its kind, a statin. Now, the FDA had not approved the heart attack claim until 2004, and by the end of that year, Pfizer was already telling Wall Street that Lipitor was the best-selling drug of any kind in the world, the industry's first $10 billion product. Over its patent life, it sold well north of $125 billion of pills. The 36% climbed aboard a moneymaker that was already the biggest in history. Even the people exposing the trick pulled a version of the trick. They took a true number, hung more on it than they could hold. And that's the real problem. The TV commercial is the thing that everybody wants to blame. The root of it is that almost nobody, the patient, not the doctor, not the reporter, not the politician, not the guy who writes the viral post, stopped to ask the one question that cuts through it. Well, somebody finally noticed. Washington noticed. That's next.

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0: Welcome back to The Weekend with Michael Brown. 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Doesn't cost you anything, and we don't sell your email address or anything. So back to the Lipitor study. So a little over a year ago in September of 2025, President Trump signed a memo directing the FDA to go after misleading drug ads. So the FDA sent letters to thousands of drug companies with about 100 cease and desist orders. Bobby Kennedy Jr., as Secretary of Health and Human Services, said that pharmaceutical ads hooked this country on prescription drugs. Now the FDA has a new rule on its calendar for the end of the year. By the way, before I shouldn't have glossed over that line. Hook this country on prescription drugs. How many times do you watch a prescription drug ad on television? Now, I'm a free market guy. I hate the ads. There's a part of me that says I wish we would ban them, kind of like we banned cigarettes, but my free market side argues with me all the time. If you want to advertise it, you want to pay the money for it, pay for it. I just don't want to pay for those ads and the cost of the drug if I happen to take one. But how many of you ever have watched an ad and when it's done, said to yourself, what the hell was that for? Oh, and those symptoms? I've got two of those four symptoms. Do I have, what is it? Oh, I got to call my doctor. Whatever that new name is, because they make up all these stupid names for them. I got to call my doctor. Hey, doctor, do I need blah, blah, blah, blah? Drives me nuts. Well, now the FDA has a new rule on the calendar for the end of this year. One former FDA official who spent 18 years reviewing drug ads says the rule would effectively end the drug commercials that we see on TV. Now, Bernie Sanders wants to ban them outright. Josh Hawley and Janine Shaheen wants to take away the tax deduction for airing the ads. That's a coalition running for all the way on the left side of Bernie Sanders to the Trump White House. You don't see that every day, do you? The United States and New Zealand are the only two countries that allow these ads at all. The case for shutting them down goes like this. We get pounded with rosy commercials, the side effects read by a guy talking so fast he sounds like a cattle auctioneer, and patients walk into the doctor's office demanding pills that they saw between innings of a baseball game. Or at halftime on a football game. Or they don't read the side effects. They just tell them really tiny, tiny. And what's always one of the side effects? Death. I've watched these stupid commercials. Now think about where 36% of them come from. Not from an ad agency. They come out of a peer-reviewed study in The Lancet, and the FDA itself approved the claim. That number traveled from the journal to the drug rep, from the drug rep to your doctor, and from your doctor to you, sitting on that crinkly paper in the exam room. Ban every drug commercial in America tomorrow, and the 36% still walks into the exam room. Because look at what the Lipitor ad actually did. It printed the honest number, 3 in 100, 2 in 100, right there on the page, but the truth was in the ad the whole time. We just didn't read it because we couldn't see that small. I don't need a federal rulemaking to protect me from a true sentence. I just need to be able to see and read the asterisk. So next time you're sitting on that paper and a doc tells you a pill cuts your wrist by some percentage, ask one question. 30%? 40%? Out of how many? Because out of 100 people like me, how many does this pill actually help? And over how many years? Then ask the flip side of the question. Out of that same 100, how many end up with a problem from it? Those two words, like me, matter. If you've already had a heart attack, your numbers look very different from the folks in that study. A good doctor knows the difference and will be glad that you were smart enough to ask the question. A doctor who can't answer, well, that doctor might be telling you something too. And I might be telling you, check the credentials or maybe find another doctor. One more thing, and I mean this. Don't stop taking a medication because some guy on the radio told you a story about an asterisk. I'm a lawyer, not a cardiologist. Although I do have a juris doctorate. I'm not even a cardiologist who rose like the guy that did in the original Lipitor ad. Call your doctor. Ask the question. Make the call together with the real number in front of you. The interesting part of this whole story is this. We liked 36% because that sounded like a bargain. And nobody loves a bargain like we do. Pfizer printed an honest number, but they did it in small type, and we just let the small number stay small. Out on that lake, that man glided across the river, across the lake, across the water, and the whole country believed it was Robert Jarvik. Nobody checked who was in the boat. Out of how many? Write it on a sticky note and put it on the refrigerator right next to the pill bottle. And then one last thing. Who makes up these names? The marketing team? The research and development team? Who comes up with the name? So I tried a new sleep medication the other day. I don't know if I'm going to keep trying or not. It seems like candy to me. Maybe it is. Maybe it's a placebo. QVIVIC? Have you heard of it? Yeah, it's a new sleeping pill to help you. For a guy like me whose brain won't slow down, helps the brain to slow down. Well, it didn't slow mine down at all. You know why? Because I took the pill, and they kept wondering, where did they come up with the name QVIVIC? And what does that mean? And how does that relate to that it's supposed to help me sleep or slow down my brain, QVIVIC? And if you look at how it's spelled, you'd never think that's how it's pronounced. Q-U-V-I-V-Q-U-U-U. I don't know what it is. I don't know. I don't care anymore. But are you for or against the pharmaceutical ads? They get a tax deduction for it. And they claim that they don't charge you for it, that that's a separate category of expenses somewhere. But we know how that works. It still goes to the bottom line. It's still an expense for the country, for the company. So that goes into whatever they decide to sell those pills for. And how many times, what's the one thing that you've looked at when you've heard a television commercial for a prescription drug and thought to yourself, ooh, honey, did you hear those symptoms? They just listed four symptoms, and I think I've got three of them. Yeah, you're just crazy. Shut up and sit down and quit watching too much television. That's where we are, though, today. Isn't it bizarre that we allow these TV commercials to run all the time, incessantly? And I can't state this factually, but I believe it. Cable television, absolute worst. I think that the cable channels, Fox News, CNN, CNBC, all of them, they probably make more of their revenue off pharmaceutical ads than they probably do anything else. And then as far as the disclaimers are concerned about the side effects, just as long as you remember the side effect of everything you take is possibly death. Yeah. How are you going to escape that? It's the Weekend with Michael Brown. Text lines open 33103. Keyword Mike or Michael. I'll be right back.
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0: Fox News, I'm Carmen Roberts. Isaias weakens and moves north. That storm, now a post-tropical cyclone, slammed to the Florida panhandle last night, left at least four people dead, two in Florida, two in Alabama. Fox's Max Gordon reports from Fort Walton Beach, Florida.
1: Last night, the winds were intense, making this storm made landfall with sustained winds of about 105 miles per hour. That, combined with those intense rains, we had in some places 4 to 7 inches of rain. It soaked the ground, and it was just too much for this tree right here. Toppling trees proved to be deadly in this storm. At least four people have died due to Hurricane Isaias, and some of those deaths are attributed to falling trees. But the power outages really remain the most significant issue at this point. Hundreds of thousands of customers still without power. Luckily, we've got thousands of linemen on the ground here in Florida.
0: And forecasters say that Isaias will produce heavy rainfall across the southern Appalachians and southeast today, possibly triggering flooding and landslides. Authorities in Erie, Pennsylvania are investigating a mass shooting in which a gunman killed 8 people last night, including a pregnant woman and 2 children. Police Chief Rick Laura tells reporters,
2: based on the evidence gathered to this date, investigators have determined that the victims inside the residence were killed and the suspect died from a self-inflicted gunshot wound before officers arrived.
0: Laura says the victims were family members and a friend. No word on a motive. Officials in Saudi Arabia say an attack on the international airport in Riyadh today killed 12 people, including an American, and injured more than 300. At least 2 explosions rocked the city, forcing evacuations. Airport has been targeted repeatedly by Iran-backed Houthi rebels, and earlier this week, attacks killed 6 people. 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
0: President Trump's in Clarksville, Tennessee today, trying to rally support for Republicans ahead of the midterm, saying in part the GOP fixes what's broken.
7: It was just announced that under the Republican leadership, incomes for hardworking Americans have soared to the highest level ever recorded.
0: A government figures confirm median household income reached an all-time high in 2025 of nearly $87,500, but the figures don't establish which administration's policies were responsible. Income was

0: already near record levels in 2024 during President Biden's final year in office. Meantime, President Trump is calling for Ukraine to replace President Zelensky, accusing him of blocking a peace deal with Russia. Trump also blamed Ukraine for the record price of U.S. diesel, and despite soaring energy costs actually being linked to the war in Iran. Police are trying to figure out why groups of people are popping up out of manholes in Manhattan.
1: Investigators say five people were spotted climbing out of a sewer on Manhattan's Upper East Side in recent days before getting into a black SUV and driving away. Police say it's at least the third similar incident in weeks involving people emerging from underground utility or sewer access points. So far, authorities haven't said what the groups were doing below street level, and police haven't announced any arrests. Investigators are now trying to identify those involved and determine whether the incidents are connected. Pam Husso, Fox News.
0: So which city is the best to drive in? Wallet Hub is out with research that looked at driving costs, traffic and infrastructure, as well as safety, and found that Scottsdale, Arizona is the best place to hit the road. Number two, Boise, Idaho, and third place went to Fort Wayne, Indiana. At the bottom, Los Angeles, Washington, D.C., and Philadelphia. I'm Carmen Roberts. This is Fox News.
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Text line, as usual, is always open. It's 24-7. Number's 33103, 33103. Keyword, Michael. You can tell me anything, ask me anything. On social media, it's whether it's X, Facebook, or Instagram, it's at Michael D. Brown. 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The name of this street that I want to talk to you about is called the Road of Remembrance. Now, you can't make it up, and I'm not going to try to make it up. The 500 block of Jackson, Mississippi. A vacant house with a backyard that's gone to weeds. On Monday, August 3rd, the cops found a 29-year-old woman hanging from a tree behind that house. Her name was Tasha Fortune. Fortune. Yeah, like, you know, Wheel of Fortune. She was the mother of four. Now, her own mother, Christy Spivey, lives up in Marion, Kentucky. The last time she says she saw her daughter alive was July 26th at a family reunion. Tasha had driven up from Mississippi, where she had lived for, I think, about 10 years. A week later, she's gone. And investigators now believe that she'd been hanging in that tree for several days before anybody found her. Think about that. Several days, hanging from a tree on the backside of a street called Road of Remembrance. Now I want you to think about what came next, because this is where the story stopped being about Tasha. A black woman, a rope, a tree in Mississippi. Huh? Seriously, I don't think you need a history degree to know what picture that paints in people's minds. And within days, people who have microphones and congressional letterhead were painting that very picture that you've got in your head right now. A black woman, a rope, a tree, Mississippi. Congresswoman Jasmine Crockett of Texas wrote the Department of Justice asking for an investigation into recent deaths in Mississippi, including Tasha's. She called them, and I quote, possible cases of modern-day lynchings. Were you wondering how long it would take me to use the word? There you have it. From Jasmine Crockett. Possible cases of modern-day lynchings. Now, the BBC told its worldwide audience that Tasha's death had left the community worried that racial violence in Mississippi was on the rise again. Then, Congresswoman Ayanna Pressley of Massachusetts put together a letter signed by close to some 60 Democrat members of Congress. They demanded that the Justice Department and the FBI investigate every hanging death of a black person in America. They wanted an investigation of everyone. Congresswoman Pressley wrote that we cannot stand by while, and again I quote, strange fruit hangs from trees across the country. That's kind of weird, isn't it? Strange fruit hangs from trees across the country. These people are just sick. Alexandria Ocasio-Cortez signed it, and she went even further. She posted that she was proud to sign the letter aimed at, and again I'm quoting her, widespread modern-day lynchings and put a stop to this racial terror, close quote. Widespread racial terror. Well, if you wouldn't say somebody was hedging words, you can't claim that any of those people were hedging words. Nobody hedged the words at all. Now, here's what the folks on the other side will tell you, and some of it is right. Mississippi did earn the history of lynchings. In 1955, 14-year-old Emmett Till was dragged out of his great-uncle's house and murdered brutally, accused of the heinous crime of flirting with a white woman. His killers walked. For generations across the South, killings like that were written off as suicides, or they never were written up at all. This summer in Jackson, the police said almost nothing for weeks. In fact, Tasha's mother told the BBC that she was really angry, still waiting on answers more than a month after her daughter had died. So when a black woman turns up hanging from a tree in that state, and the cops go quiet, people naturally are going to ask questions. They should ask questions. I'd have asked the questions too.
and I know what silence from the people in charge does to public trust. Demanding answers was the right thing to do, and it was fair. Supplying the answer yourself, even before the medical examiner had even weighed in, is where the answer goes completely off the rails. Mississippi's medical examiner ruled that Tasha's death was a homicide. Jackson police arrested Jarkas Ratliff, 51-year-old man, then Ernest Lloyd Jr., 25, and then Eric Clark, 45. He turned himself in. All three men are black. Police say all three men knew her. In court, Mr. Ratliff blurted out that he and Tasha had been friends. Then on September 25th, at a preliminary hearing, a Jackson detective named Samuel Dukes laid out the state's theory of the case. We have a drug dispute. Tasha was killed somewhere else. She fought hard before she died. And then, citing the medical examiner's opinion, the detective testified that the hanging was staged. Her body was put in that tree after she was already dead. Jackson's police chief, Rashal Brackney, called it, quote, a drug case gone very wrong, close quote. Yeah, I'd say it went very wrong. First, it was drugs. And then second, they had a dispute. And then three, they killed her. And she fought. Yeah, lots of things went wrong. Lots of things before you get to the accusations of a lynching. But here's the one detail that I just can't shake. Christy Spivey says that on the day Eric Clark turned himself in, he walked up to her and hugged her. Now, I'm a lawyer, so let's be precise. These three men are charged. They're not convicted. Each one of them is presumed innocent until a jury says otherwise, and Mr. Ratliff has pleaded not guilty. But the state's own theory of this case has no Klansman anywhere in it, no mob, no racial motive alleged by anybody in law enforcement anywhere. Tasha's mother saw that from the very beginning. In fact, she told the Associated Press she did not believe that race had anything to do with this. She thought it was personal. She believed from the very beginning it was somebody who knew her daughter. This is where the media's part in this really gets hard to excuse. The Associated Press had that interview with Christy Spivey. The Associated Press had already reported Mr. Ratliff's arrest. And then in mid-September, the AP sent out a story that ran on ABC News and on newspaper websites coast to coast. The headline said that these hangings of black people in the South were a reminder of the nation's lynching history. Now, one phrase in that story gives away the whole game. It says, and again I quote, regardless of the circumstances of the case, close quote, a rope and a noose call up the legacy of lynching. Now, for a reporter, the circumstances are the story. But write past them on purpose and you quit reporting and now you're making an argument. Now you're debating. Now you're trying to teach history. Now you are what? You are actually trying to spin. So when Eric Clark came before Judge Jeffrey Reynolds, the judge set his bond at $5 million. From the bench, he called the alleged staging, quote, an extremely heinous act on top of the murder. He said it dragged up the worst of Mississippi's history, and that people in Jackson justifiably didn't know whether a killer was loose, hanging people because of their race. Wow, now think hard about that. Authorities have not said publicly why they believe her body was hung there in that tree. But if the judge has read it correctly, whoever did it knew exactly what a rope and a tree in Mississippi would make the country see. They were betting, in fact, I think they were hoping the country would stare at history and look right past them, because they're black. For a few weeks, members of Congress and some of the largest newsrooms on the planet covered that same bet. And they did exactly what the alleged perpetrators had hoped for.
oh, yeah, if we hang her in a tree, they'll all go bat crap crazy over lynching, and we'll be the last people they come looking for. That's exactly what happened. Now, this goes deeper than one bad news cycle. The real problem is the word. What's the word? Next. I'll be right back.

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0: 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KOA. It's on the dial. It's at 850 AM and 94.1 FM. When you find that station, hit that as a preset. And then Monday through Friday from 9 to noon Mountain Time, you hit that preset button for KOA, and you can listen to the live program that we do out of Denver Monday through Friday. So as I said, this story about Tasha goes a lot deeper than one bad news cycle. The real problem in all of this story, other than we have a murder and a drug deal gone bad, is lynching. Because lynching has a meaning. A mob kills a human being outside the law to terrorize everybody who looks at the victim. Or who looks like the victim. That's Emmett Till. That's the old photographs, the crowd standing around in their Sunday clothes. When Congress finally made lynching a federal crime in 2022, think about that, 2022, it named the law after Emmett Till and built it on the federal hate crime statute, a killing because of who the victim is. Now look at where the big numbers behind this campaign come from. A Mississippi advocacy group called Julian put out a report in February called A Crimson Record. It counts more than 70 so-called modern-day lynchings across 7 southern states since 2000. The report itself says lynchings are often ruled suicides at first, and many of the deaths it counts carry that official ruling today. Now, Julian's position is that the officials got those killings wrong. Its definition also reaches past race to killings that they attribute to bias over gender identity and all sorts of other categories. Now, maybe some of those rulings and decisions are wrong. Every one of those families deserves a competent investigator who looks hard at the case. I'll stand with any of them asking for a really hard look at their loved one's case, the victim's case. But you cannot take a stack of official suicide rulings and unsolved cases, stamp the word lynching across the top, and hand it to a member of Congress to read into the congressional record as some sort of national crisis. Stretch the word that far, and Tasha Fortune's murder, 3 men she knew, and a fight over drugs gets filed right next to the case of Emmett Till. And that's not fair to people like Emmett Till who were killed because of who they were. Now, we've seen this before. And in fact, we've been down this road right here in Colorado. In 2017, the Air Force Academy Preparatory School in Colorado Springs, 5 black cadet candidates find a racial slur scrawled on the whiteboards outside their dorm rooms. The superintendent, Lieutenant General Jay Silveria, called the cadets and the staff together, thousands of them, and he gave a speech that went everywhere. If you can't treat somebody with dignity and respect, he told them, then get out of here. A few weeks later, the Air Force Academy announced that one of those 5 cadet candidates had written the slurs himself. And here's what I respect about the general. He stood by what he said. And he was right, too. Racism was wrong the morning he gave that speech. And a speech about racism is still wrong even after a hoax comes out. His speech never needed a crime to stand on. So who pays when a word gets stretched like that? Let's start with the people of Jackson, a majority black city. Members of Congress told those folks that racial terror was loose in the South. The judge says they justifiably didn't know what to believe. Now, some of that fear was cooked up in Washington, D.C. and shipped right down to Jackson. Then there are the real victims of real lynchings, the ones in the photographs. Their names deserve a word that still means something. And then there's Tasha. For weeks, the national conversation about her death was a conversation about Mississippi, but Mississippi in 1955. It belonged to 4 kids who lost their mother and to the question of who killed her. You notice I told you the race of the 3 men charged. I did it once, on purpose, because the people selling the lynching story made skin color part of the evidence. put the race of the accused back in, and their story falls apart. In the country I want to live in, a race-neutral country, the race of those three men would not be news, but neither would hers. The headline would read, "Mother of Four Murdered in Jackson. Three Men She Knew Are Charged." That's the story. That's it. Those of us on the right have run our own version of this play at times. A crime comes along, the suspect's race happens to fit our argument, and we grab it and we take off running. We've done that. If we want the left to quit sorting victims and killers by color, we got to quit doing the same thing ourselves. Christy Spivey sat in that Jackson courtroom and heard a man charged with murdering her daughter say they had been friends. She said it sounded sincere. Then she said, and I quote, "Yeah, well, Tasha had a lot of friends." Remember her name, Tasha Fortune. By her mother's account, she was talking about starting a cleaning business. She was trying to get her life in order. She's waiting on a jury now. She deserves one that's looking at the evidence and a country that's looking at her. Was it fair to reach for the word lynching before the arrest? Or did they owe Tasha the patience to wait? I'll tell you where I stand. I think they owed Tasha the patience to wait. Jumping to a conclusion and never even thinking or considering that it might have been staged before any report comes out, before the law enforcement have completed their investigation. Maybe I'm wrong. Maybe I just think that we ought to move beyond the lynchings of the 50s and recognize that if it happens today, maybe we should just skip a beat, wait for law enforcement to conduct the investigation, find out what's really going on, and then, if we find out that someone was truly hung from a tree, you know what my suggestion is then? Wait a little longer. Because a lynching implies that it was done on racist ground. If white men did it, or white women did it, would it be the same thing? I don't think so. Hang tight. It's Weekend with Michael Brown. Text line's open. We'll be right back.
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The Situation with Michael Brown. Once you find that, hit that subscribe button. Leave a 5-star review so we can get more people to find it. And then that will automatically download all 5 days of the weekday program and the weekend program, giving you all 6 days of my broadcast. Go with me to Fulton, Missouri. 5th of March, 1946. Westminster College is a small school out in the middle of the state, maybe a couple hundred students at most. It doesn't have an auditorium big enough for what's about to happen, so they build a stage inside the gymnasium. There's folding chairs, homemade welcome banners hanging all over town, and somewhere between 1,500 and 2,700 people pack into that gym. And up on the stage sits the President of the United States of America, Harry Truman, a Missouri boy, home. Next to him sits a 71-year-old Englishman who isn't even Prime Minister anymore. British voters threw him out the summer before, just weeks after he had won the war in Europe. That man, of course, Winston Churchill. How did Churchill end up in a college gym in Fulton, Missouri? Well, the college president wrote him a letter. Truman picked up a pen and scribbled a line at the bottom of it. "This is a wonderful school in my home state." That's all Truman said. That was enough. We remember the speech Churchill gave that afternoon for two words. Iron Curtain. But in the same speech, he coined a phrase that's still with us. He called for a special relationship between the British Commonwealth and Empire and the United States of America. Now listen to who's doing the asking. Britain had just won the largest war in history and it came out broke. Less than a year after that speech, the British government would send Washington a note saying it couldn't afford to keep Greece and Turkey out of Soviet hands. So Churchill came to Fulton, Missouri, asking. He also came with something to put on the table. The Royal Navy. Bases on every ocean on Earth. A permanent seat on the new United Nations Security Council. Intelligence officers who had just spent a war reading Hitler's mail. And an army that had fought its way from the beaches of Normandy all the way to the Baltic Sea. That's what made the relationship special. Both sides brought something. Now jump ahead 56 years. July 28, 2002, 8 months before the invasion of Iraq. The British Prime Minister, Tony Blair, sits down and writes a private note to my old boss, President George W. Bush, 6 pages, marked secret and personal. The first line reads, "I will be with you, whatever. I will be with you, whatever." Britain's ambassador to Washington, David Manning, read that sentence and tried to talk Blair into taking it out of the letter. He said it was too sweeping. Blair left it in. And Britain kept its word. When the invasion came in March of 2003, about 46,000 British troops went with us. 179 of them never came home. 13 years after that, a British inquiry led by Sir John Chilcot published its verdict. 2.6 million words. It found, this report did, that Britain went to war before the peaceful options were exhausted, and that the policy was built on flawed intelligence. Blair stood in front of the cameras and said it plainly. The intel was wrong. Now, I want to be honest about whose intelligence that was. We made that case to the world. A British Prime Minister staked his name on our word, and our word was wrong. Every British politician who came after Tony Blair learned the same lesson from Iraq. Never write that sentence again. Now let's go forward to this year. In late February, the United States and Israel went to war with Iran. Britain's Prime Minister at the time, Keir Starmer, said no to the opening strikes.
He eventually let us use two British bases, RAF Fairford in England and Diego Garcia out in the Indian Ocean, but only for missions London considered defensive. Now, President Trump didn't hide how he felt about that. He told The Sun, the British newspaper, that this had been the most solid relationship of all and that it was not what it was. And he said, I never thought I'd see that from the United Kingdom. By July, Starmer was gone. Now, the new prime minister, editorial footnote here, worse than the old prime minister, a guy named Andy Burnham, kept the same rule. American bombers could fly from Fairford within limits. Earlier on another program, I talked about the village of Welford on the edge of Fairford. Three white vans in the road at 1 a.m. Masked men, gasoline, no bombs, five young British men arrested and out on bail within a day. A sixth arrested later, and he's still out on bail too. And just this past week, every American bomber at Fairford flew home. Here's the argument you're going to hear about that, and I heard it this week from a man who knows bombers. Rob Manis spent more than 30 years in the Air Force, and by his own account, he commanded a B-1 squadron and a wing, and he worked bomb disposal. He says that Fairford proves Britain cannot secure its own fence line. The suspects walked out on bail. Villagers got evacuated. Our bombers left in a hurry. And he says, we ought to start reevaluating Five Eyes. Five Eyes? That's the intelligence sharing club between the United States, Britain, Canada, Australia, and New Zealand. Now, I think part of that is absolutely spot on. Forward bases, forward operating bases work only if the host can protect the fence. And here's a detail he left out that I think helps him. The woman who found those vans called the base's own Ministry of Defense police. That night, nobody answered. That's a serious security failure. And I would think that somebody in London loses some sleep over it, if not that they at least lose a job over it. The bail is the wrong villain. Under British law, police can hold a terrorism suspect up to 14 days without charge. To us, those days, to use those days, they need evidence that keeps the suspicion alive. And they have to go back to a judge for the extensions. They searched three vans and they found gas. No explosives. And a former head of Britain's counterterrorism security office said that if the cops had found any explosives at all, there's no way on earth those men would walk out. Now, as a lawyer, I'll tell you something about the president's line that he wouldn't have released them. Here at home, without enough evidence to file a charge, we'd have to let them go too. But listen to the president himself. Right after the arrest, he said we had had these men under watch for a long time, and we got them. He praised British police and security. He said the two countries worked very closely on it. To me, that sounds like the intelligence worked. So who would be happiest if we started cutting the wire to London over this incident? Tehran. Three vans, some gas, and five young men just sent a dozen American bombers home and got the President of the United States arguing with the British police in public. Now, if the Iranians were behind it, that's the best deal around that the Iranians made all year long. But let's not let them finish, let's not finish the job for them. The Iran war ripped the bandage off this relationship. The wound underneath is a lot older than five young men in a van. So what is underneath this relationship? Britain used to bring us two things that nobody else could. The first was a bridge. For 47 years, Britain sat inside Europe's club as our best friend in the room. When Washington needed something out of Brussels, it called London first. London knew how to translate us to the Europeans and the Europeans back to us. On June 23rd, 2016, British voters decided, hey, we're leaving the EU. They walked out the door at the end of January 2020. The British people had their reasons, and running their own country was the biggest one, and I totally get that. The bridge, though, went out the door with them. Today, when Washington wants Europe, we got to call Paris or Berlin. The president said exactly that in the same interview. Very strong relationships, he said, with France and Germany. But the second thing that we had, muscle. In 2003,
Britain sent 46,000 troops to one war. Today, according to Britain's own Ministry of Defense, the entire regular British army is about 73,000. Last fall, the number of fully trained regulars fell to its lowest level since 1799. In a war game back in 2021, Britain ran out of munitions 8 days into a 10-day exercise. Its self-propelled artillery today is a fleet of 14 guns. Oh, by the way, those 14 guns, they bought from Sweden. But Britain could still loan us a runway. Huh. Only with conditions. Two islands, Taiwan and Britain. Next.

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0: 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Over on my Substack, heckofajob.com, I wrote a two-part series last month called Two Islands. Taiwan and Britain both sit off the coast of a giant continental power. Both lived under the same American protection after World War II. Both islands made opposite choices. Taiwan in 1949 was a poor, frightened little country with a communist army just across the water that crossed the Taiwan Strait, 100 miles away. It took the peace we gave it and over time got rid of their dictatorship. They built a company called the Taiwan Semiconductor Manufacturing Corporation, TSMC. And today, Taiwan makes more than 90% of the world's most advanced computer chips. The phone in your pocket depends on Taiwan. So does the entire artificial, superintelligence, boom. So does virtually everything that you use today, your car, your appliances, everything. Taiwan made itself the one place that the world cannot do without. When Taipei calls anybody in Washington, they answer the phone. On the other side of the world, the United States and Britain won World War II. The British spent their prize. The bills for the welfare state kept growing, and the military kept losing the budget fight. So decade after decade after decade. The way I try to juxtapose the two stories, one island got it and the other island wasted it. And we're watching the waste right now on a runway at RAF Fairford. Now, America did some of this to Britain. In 1956, when Britain invaded Egypt to take back the Suez Canal, President Eisenhower went after the British pound and forced London to pull its troops out. And they did that in front of the entire world. And this year, we haven't exactly been the easy one to love either. Keir Starmer criticized the talk of taking over Greenland. Our tariffs hit friends along with everybody else. In June, Secretary of War Hegseth lit into European leaders for refusing us unlimited use of their bases. Now, British voters watched all of that. And so did the man that they just elected prime minister. Now, the other side has a point, too. Europe spent decades under our umbrella, but when they did, our protection let their armies shrink. American pressure is a big reason that Britain now promises to spend 3.5% of its economy on defense by 2035. That pressure was earned by the Brits for letting their military deteriorate the way they did. But a promise in 2035 does not put a brigade in the field next spring. Here's what it means for you and me. We are the most powerful military on the earth because we can get to the fight. Yes, we're separated by huge oceans. We're protected by huge oceans. But we have national security, vital national interests all over the world. Taiwan, Great Britain, Greenland, South America, Venezuela, Japan, Australia. We have incredibly vital interests everywhere. And we fortunately have countries that still allow us to keep bases in some of those countries. Now, there's always a kerfuffle. There's always someone kind of bitching and moaning about, you know, the Japanese every once in a while will rise up, or some stupid, you know, military person will commit some sort of sexual assault or a crime, and there'll be calls, you know, for us to be kicked out of Japan, or somebody in Korea will do something stupid, or the South Koreans will elect some really hardcore leftist kind of DSA-like president, and they'll be wanting to get rid of the soldiers. Well, have they ever looked at the DMZ? Have they ever looked at who runs North Korea? He would charge across that border in a heartbeat if U.S. soldiers were not there. And South Korea would become a communist dictator. They cannot defend themselves on their own. Australia, New Zealand, Great Britain, Greenland, all of these countries. The pressure that we put on these countries is earned pressure. But a promise in 2035, as I said, does not put a brigade in the field next spring. even though we are the most powerful military on earth, we can only exercise that power if we are able to get into the fight when necessary. Fairford and Lakenheath in England, Rammstein in Germany, Rota in Spain, Diego Garcia, you take Europe away and we fly everything from home. Well, we can do it. B-2 bombers fly from Whiteman Air Force Base right there in Missouri. But every mission from home takes longer and needs more tankers to get there. And there's a crowd watching. Oh, they're watching every bit of this. Beijing and Moscow are paying very close attention. So is Tehran. Every time the free world argues with itself in public, they get something for nothing. They get all the intel you could possibly imagine, not from spies, from reading the New York Times or the Washington Post or the Wall Street Journal or watching the cable channels or watching the NBC Nightly News. Tehran just watched three vans send a dozen bombers home. Beijing watched that too. Go back to that gym in Fulton, Missouri that we started out with. Winston Churchill asked for a special relationship, and he walked in with the Royal Navy. 80 years later, Britain's Prime Minister offers us a runway for missions that London calls and decides for itself whether it's defensive missions or not. The relationship is breathing, but I think it may be on life support. The nuclear partnership still runs, and so does the intelligence sharing, but that's running on memory. We're going to have to recognize that they do need tough love. There's no question in my mind. But at the same time that the president may be calling them out publicly, we need to make certain that the Secretary of State, the director of the CIA, the Secretary of War, are all saying to them in the other ear, yes, the president is upset. If you're upset by what he's saying, here's what we need to do. That's how diplomacy works. We made a bargain with these countries after World War II. That bargain is fraying. Part of it's our fault, most of it's their fault. They've decided to go down a path other than Taiwan. Taiwan's the exemption, is the exception, as is Japan. They've stood around and looked and said, yeah, we love America, we trust America, and we want them to be our friend. England, the rest of you, wake up. Go back to Fulton, Missouri. It's The Weekend with Michael Brown. Hang tight. I'll be right back.
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0: 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This product is not intended to diagnose, treat, cure, or prevent any disease.
1: Do you have a history of those dreadful calcium oxalate stones? Well, KidneyCop is here to help. Shown in laboratory testing to reduce the rate of calcium oxalate crystal growth by 99%. Yes, 99%. Don't wait. Start taking KidneyCop Calcium Oxalate Protect.

0: The commander-in-chief is campaigner-in-chief. I'm Daria Albinger, Fox News. President Trump has been on the road most of the week, mainly in deep red states, to support candidates ahead of the midterm elections today. His travels took him to Tennessee to campaign for Senator Bill Hagerty.
1: Senators, there's some respected, some not respected, some okay. He's one of the most respected senators in Washington. And when we have problems, you can go to Bill Hagerty. This is a brilliant, great man. And you're lucky to have him.
0: He also stumped her Senator Marsha Blackburn, who's running for governor in a race that's getting increasingly tight. At least four deaths are blamed on what was once Hurricane Isaias. It's now a post-tropical cyclone. It made landfall overnight along the Florida Panhandle, a Category 2 storm. Fox Weather's Brandi Campbell with more from Pensacola Beach, Florida.
2: Overnight in Pensacola Beach, we had a 102-mile-per-hour wind gust recorded here in Pensacola. And so now we're seeing some of the aftermath, the damage of those strong winds. So there are a lot of trees that are down. We still have a massive issue with power outages, not just here, but generally across the southeast. Over 750,000 customers still out of power. Pensacola stated that they did have to respond to a house that was on fire. Of course, there were some accidents they had to respond to. And then there's a lot of structural damage.
0: Thousands of National Guard members have been deployed across the region to help first responders. Authorities in Saudi Arabia say an American is among the 12 people who were killed in a missile strike on Riyadh International Airport. More than 300 people were wounded. Iran-backed Houthi rebels have been claiming responsibility for the attacks, which have also resulted in some airlines stopping service to the airport for the time being. 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
0: There was an overnight ambush on two Philadelphia police officers. One was killed. The other is fighting for his life. Here's Fox's C.B. Cotton.
14: The Philadelphia police commissioner says the fallen officer, Shane Sieber, was just 40 years old and a 10-year veteran of the department who leaves behind a wife, a 7-year-old, and a 3-year-old. Investigators say just after midnight on the 100 block of North 52nd Street in West Philly, officers were responding to a report of a person with a gun when they were ambushed. Other officers arrived to the scene and found two officers wounded on a porch. Fallen officer Sieber was one of them. Philadelphia police say he had been shot 3 times. His partner, 33 years old, was shot 12 times. Officers say the gunman ran from the scene and fired at more officers from a nearby alley. None were hurt. Investigators say the gunman then climbed a tree before eventually surrendering to a SWAT team.
0: The suspect remains in custody. President Trump says he'll have the final say whether the execution of Nadal Hassan will be live streamed.
1: He was vicious. He was violent. There are two thoughts. Don't show it and show it. Because, you know, by showing it, maybe other people won't be doing what he did. So I'll make a decision ultimately. I know what the military would like to do, but we'll make a decision.
0: Earlier this week, War Secretary Pete Hegseth made the announcement, which stunned lawmakers in both.